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3: The Messenger of God, peace be upon him, said, God has laid down certain duties, so do not neglect them. He has set certain boundaries, so do not overstep them. He has prohibited certain things, so do not violate them. About the rest of the things that he has kept silent, out of compassion for you, not because he has forgotten or made a mistake, so leave them alone and refrain from questioning about them.
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2: Hadith 8 On the authority of Abu Huraira, may Allah be pleased with him, from the Prophet, may the blessings and peace of Allah be upon him, who said, A prayer performed by someone who has not recited the essence of the Qur'an during it is deficient, and he repeated the word three times, incomplete. Someone said to Abu Huraira, Even though we are behind the Imam, he said, Recite it to yourself. For I have heard the Prophet, may the blessings and peace of Allah be upon him, say, Allah, mighty and sublime be He, has said, I have divided prayer between myself and my servant into two halves, and my servant shall have what he has asked for. When the servant says, Alhamdulillahi Rabbil Alameen, Allah, mighty and sublime be He, says, My servant has praised me. And when he says, Ar-Rahman Ar-Rahim, Allah, mighty and sublime be He, says, My servant has extolled me. And when he says, Maliki Yawmiddin, Allah says, My servant has glorified me. And on one occasion he said, My servant has submitted to my power. And when he says, إِيَّاكَ نَعْبُدُ وَإِيَّاكَ نَسْتَعِينَ He says, This is between me and my servant, and my servant shall have what he has asked for. And when he says, اِحْدِنَ السِّرَاطَ الْمُسْتَقِيمَ سِرَاطَ الَّذِينَ أَنْأَمْتَ عَلَيْهِمْ غَيْرِ الْمَغْدُوبِ عَلَيْهِمْ وَلَا الضَّالِّينَ He says, This is for my servant, and my servant shall have what he has asked for. It was related by Muslim, also by Malik, At-Tirmidhi, Abu Dawood, An-Nasai, and Ibn Majah.
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4: Bismillah ar-Rahman ar-Rahim. On the authority of Abu Dharr al-Ghifari, may Allah be pleased with him, from the Prophet, may the blessings and peace of Allah be upon him, is that among the sayings he relates from his Lord, may he be glorified, is that he said, O my servants, I have forbidden oppression for myself and have made it forbidden amongst you, so do not oppress one another. O my servants, all of you are astray except for those I have guided. So seek guidance of me and I shall guide you. O my servants, all of you are hungry except for those I have fed. So seek food of me and I shall feed you. O my servants, all of you are naked except for those I have clothed. So seek clothing of me and I shall clothe you. O my servants, you sin by night and by day. and I forgive all sins, so seek forgiveness of me and I shall forgive you. O my servants, you will not attain harming me so as to harm me, and you will not attain benefiting me so as to benefit me. O my servants, were the first of you and the last of you, the human of you and the jinn of you, to be as pious as the most pious heart of any one man of you, that would not increase my kingdom in anything. O my servants, were the first of you and the last of you, the human of you and the jinn of you, to be as wicked as the most wicked heart of any one man of you, that would not decrease my kingdom in anything. O my servants, were the first of you and the last of you, the human of you and the jinn of you, to rise up in one place and make a request of me, and were I to give everyone what he requested, that would not decrease what I have, any more than a needle decreases the sea if put into it. O my servants, it is but your deeds that I reckon up for you and then recompense you for. So let him who finds good praise Allah, and let him who finds other than that blame no one but himself. It was related by Muslim.
1: الحديث التاسع والثلاثون عن أبي سعيد الخدري رضي الله عنه عن النبي صلى الله عليه وسلم قال احتجت الجنة والنار فقالت النار في الجبارون والمتكبرون وقالت الجنة في ضعفاء الناس ومساكينهم فقضى الله بينهما إنك الجنة رحمتي أرحم بك من أشاء وإنك النار عذابي أعذب بك من أشاء ولكليكما علي ملؤها رواه مسلم وكذلك البخاري والترمذي.
2: حديث 39. On the authority of Abu Sa'id al-Khudri, may Allah be pleased with him. From the Prophet, may the blessings and peace of Allah be upon him, who said, Paradise and hellfire disputed together. And hellfire said, In me are the mighty and the haughty. Paradise said, In me are the weak and the poor. So Allah judged between them, saying, You are Paradise, my mercy. Through you I show mercy to those I wish. And you are hellfire, my punishment. Through you I punish those I wish, and it is incumbent upon me that each of you shall have its full. It was related by Muslim, also by Al-Bukhari and At-Tirmidhi.

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0: Assalamualaikum warahmatullahi wabarakatuh. 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
2: Hadith 6. On the authority of Abu Huraira, may Allah be pleased with him, who said, I heard the Messenger of Allah, may the blessings and peace of Allah be upon him, say, The first of people against whom judgment will be pronounced on the day of resurrection will be a man who has died a martyr. He will be brought and Allah will make known to him his favors and he will recognize them. The Almighty will say, And what did you do about them? He will say, I fought for you until I died a martyr. He will say, You have lied. You did but fight that it may be said of you. He is courageous. And so it was said. Then he will be ordered to be dragged along on his face until he is cast into hellfire. Another will be a man who has studied religious knowledge and has taught it and who used to recite the Quran. He will be brought and Allah will make known to him his favors and he will recognize them. The Almighty will say, And what did you do about them? He will say, I studied religious knowledge and I taught it and I recited the Quran for your sake. He will say, You have lied. You did but study religious knowledge that it might be said of you, He is learned. And you recited the Quran that it might be said of you, He is a reciter. And so it was said. Then he will be ordered to be dragged along on his face until he is cast into hellfire. Another will be a man whom Allah had made rich and to whom he had given all kinds of wealth. He will be brought and Allah will make known to him his favors and he will recognize them. The Almighty will say, And what did you do about them? He will say, I left no path untrodden in which you like money to be spent without spending in it for your sake. He will say, You have lied. You did but do so that it might be said of you, He is open-handed. And so it was said. Then he will be ordered to be dragged along on his face until he is cast into hellfire. It was related by Muslim, also by At-Tirmidhi and An-Nasa'i.
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1: حديث 18. On the authority of Abu Huraira, may Allah be pleased with him, who said that the Messenger of Allah, may the blessings and peace of Allah be upon him, said, Allah, mighty and sublime be He, will say on the day of resurrection, O son of Adam, I fell ill and you visited me not. He will say, O Lord, and how should I visit you when you are the Lord of the worlds? He will say, Did you not know that my servant so-and-so had fallen ill and you visited him not? Did you not know that had you visited him, you would have found me with him, O son of Adam? I asked you for food and you fed me not. He will say, O Lord, and how should I feed you when you are the Lord of the worlds? He will say, Did you not know that my servant so-and-so asked you for food and you fed him not? Did you not know that had you fed him, you would surely have found that with me? O son of Adam, I asked you to give me to drink and you gave me not to drink. He will say, O Lord, how should I give you to drink when you are the Lord of the worlds? He will say, My servant so-and-so asked you to give him to drink, and you gave him not to drink. Had you given him to drink, you would have surely found that with me. It was related by Muslim.
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0: Al Hadith الثالث والثلاثون عن أبي هريرة رضي الله عنه عن النبي صلى الله عليه وسلم فيما يحكي عن ربه عز وجل قال أذنب عبد ذنبا فقال اللهم اغفر لي ذنبي فقال تبارك وتعالى أذنب عبدي ذنبا فعلم أن له ربا 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
1: Hadith 33. On the authority of Abu Huraira, may Allah be pleased with him, that the Prophet, may the blessings and peace of Allah be upon him, from among the things he reports from his Lord, mighty and sublime be he, is that he said, a servant of Allah's committed a sin and said, O Allah, forgive me my sin. And he, glorified and exalted be he, said, my servant has committed a sin and has known that he is a Lord who forgives sins and punishes for them. Then he sinned again and said, O Lord, forgive me my sin. And he, glorified and exalted be he, said, my servant has committed a sin and has known that he has a Lord who forgives sins and punishes for them. Then he sinned again and said, O Lord, forgive me my sin. And he, glorified and exalted be he, said, my servant has committed a sin and has known that he has a Lord who forgives sins and punishes for sins. Do what you wish, for I have forgiven you. It was related by Muslim, also by Al-Bukhari.
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1: Hadith 24. On the authority of Abu Huraira, may Allah be pleased with him, who said that the Messenger of Allah, may the blessings and peace of Allah be upon him, said, If Allah has loved a servant of his, he calls Jibreel, on whom be peace, and says, I love so and so, therefore love him. He said, So Jibreel loves him. Then he calls out in heaven, saying, Allah loves so and so, therefore love him. And the inhabitants of heaven love him. He said, Then acceptance is established for him on earth. And if Allah has abhorred a servant of his, he calls Jibreel and says, I abhor so and so, therefore abhor him. So Jibreel abhors him. Then he calls out to the inhabitants of heaven, Allah abhors so and so, therefore abhor him. He said, So they abhor him. And abhorrence is established for him on earth. It was related by Muslim, also by Al-Bukhari, Malik and At-Tirmidhi.
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0: الحديث الثلاثون عن أبي هريرة رضي الله عنه أن رسول الله صلى الله عليه وسلم قال قال الله عز وجل إذا أحب عبدي لقائي أحببت لقاءه وإذا كره لقائي كرهت لقاءه رواه البخاري ومالك وفي رواية لمسلم توضح معنى 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
1: Hadith 30. On the authority of Abu Huraira, may Allah be pleased with him, who said that the Messenger of Allah, may the blessings and peace of Allah be upon him, said, Allah, mighty and sublime be he, said, If my servant likes to meet me, I like to meet him, and if he dislikes to meet me, I dislike to meet him. It was related by Al-Bukhari and Malik. A prophetic version by Muslim which clarifies the meaning of the above sacred hadith reads, On the authority of Aisha, may Allah be pleased with her, who said that the Messenger of Allah, may the blessings and peace of Allah be upon him, said, He who likes to meet Allah, Allah likes to meet him, and he who dislikes to meet Allah, Allah dislikes to meet him. I said, O Prophet of Allah, is it because of the dislike of death? For all of us dislike death. He said, It is not so, but rather it is that when the believer is given news of Allah's mercy, His approval and His paradise, he likes to meet Allah and Allah likes to meet him. But when the unbeliever is given news of Allah's punishment and His displeasure, he dislikes to meet Allah and Allah dislikes to meet him.
3: Assalamu alaikum. 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
3: Hadith 14. On the authority of Abu Huraira, may Allah be pleased with him, from the Prophet, may the blessings and peace of Allah be upon him, who said, Allah, glorified and exalted be He, has supernumerary angels who rove about seeking out gatherings in which Allah's name is being invoked. They sit with them and fold their wings round each other, filling that which is between them and between the lowest heaven. When the people in the gathering depart, the angels ascend and rise up to heaven. He said, Then Allah, mighty and sublime be He, asks them, though He is the most knowing about them, From where have you come? And they say, We have come from some servants of yours on earth. They were glorifying you, exalting you, witnessing that there is no God but you, praising you, and asking favors of you. He says, And what do they ask of me? They say, They ask of you your paradise. He says, And have they seen my paradise? They say, No, O Lord. No, O Lord. He says, And how would it be were they to have seen my paradise? They say, And they ask protection of you. He says, From what do they ask protection of me? They say, From your hellfire, O Lord. He says, And have they seen my hellfire? They say, No. He says, And how would it be were they to have seen my hellfire? They say, And they ask for your forgiveness. He said, Then he says, I have forgiven them, and I have bestowed upon them what they have asked for, and I have granted them sanctuary from that which they ask protection. He said, They say, O Lord, among them is so-and-so, a much sinning servant who was merely passing by and sat down with them. He said, And he says, And to him too I have given forgiveness. He who sits with such people shall not suffer. It was related by Muslim, also by Al-Bukhari, At-Tirmidhi and An-Nasai.
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8: Hadith 18. On the authority of Abu Huraira, may Allah be pleased with him, who said that the Messenger of Allah, may the blessings and peace of Allah be upon him, said, Allah, mighty and sublime be He, will say on the day of resurrection, O son of Adam, I fell ill and you visited me not. He will say, O Lord, and how should I visit you when you are the Lord of the worlds? He will say, did you not know that my servant so-and-so had fallen ill and you visited him not? Did you not know that had you visited him, you would have found me with him, O son of Adam? I asked you for food and you fed me not. He will say, O Lord, and how should I feed you when you are the Lord of the worlds? He will say, did you not know that my servant so-and-so asked you for food and you fed him not? Did you not know that had you fed him, you would surely have found that with me? O son of Adam, I asked you to give me to drink, and you gave me not to drink. He will say, O Lord, how should I give you to drink when you are the Lord of the worlds? He will say, My servant so-and-so asked you to give him to drink, and you gave him not to drink. Had you given him to drink, you would have surely found that with me. It was related by Muslim.

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2: Hadith 38. On the authority of Abu Huraira, may Allah be pleased with him, from the Messenger of Allah, may the blessings and peace of Allah be upon him, who said, when Allah created paradise and hellfire, he sent Jibra'il to paradise, saying, look at it and at what I have prepared therein for its inhabitants. He said, so he came to it and looked at it and at what Allah had prepared therein for its inhabitants. He said, so he returned to him and said, by your glory, no one hears of it without entering it. So he ordered that it be encompassed by forms of hardship. And he said, return to it and look at what I have prepared therein for its inhabitants. He said, so he returned to it and found that it was encompassed by forms of hardship. Then he returned to him and said, by your glory, I fear that no one will enter it. He said, go to hellfire and look at it and at what I have prepared therein for its inhabitants. And he found that it was in layers, one above the other. Then he returned to him and said, by your glory, no one who hears of it will enter it. So he ordered that it be encompassed by lusts. Then he said, return to it. And he returned to it and said, by your glory, I am frightened that no one will escape from entering it. It was related by At-Tirmidhi, who said that it was a good and sound hadith, also by Abu Dawud and An-Nasa'i.
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1: Hadith 27. On the authority of Masruq, who said, We asked, or I asked, Abdullah, that is Ibn Mas'ud, about this verse. And do not regard those who have been killed in the cause of Allah as dead. Rather, they are alive with their Lord, being provided for. He said, We asked about that, and he said, Their souls are in the insides of green birds, having lanterns suspended from the throne, roaming freely in paradise where they please, then taking shelter in those lanterns. So their Lord cast a glance at them and said, Do you wish for anything? They said, What shall we wish for when we roam freely in paradise where we pleased? And thus did he do to them three times. When they saw that they would not be spared from being asked again, they said, O Lord, we would like for you to put back our souls into our bodies so that we might fight for your sake once again. And when he saw that they were not in need of anything, they were let be. It was related by Muslim, also by At-Tirmidhi, An-Nasai, and Ibn Majah.
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3: Hadith 7. Narrated Abdullah bin Abbas. Abu Sufyan bin Harb informed me that Heraclius had sent a messenger to him while he had been accompanying a caravan from Quraysh. They were merchants doing business in Sham, Syria, Palestine, Lebanon, and Jordan, at the time when Allah's messenger, peace and blessings be upon him, had truce with Abu Sufyan and Quraysh infidels. So Abu Sufyan and his companions went to Heraclius at Ilya, Jerusalem. Heraclius called them in the court and he had all the senior Roman dignitaries around him. He called for his translator who, translating Heraclius's question, said to them, Who amongst you is closely related to that man who claims to be a prophet? Abu Sufyan replied, I am the nearest relative to him, amongst the group. Heraclius said, Bring him, Abu Sufyan, close to me and make his companions stand behind him. Abu Sufyan added, Heraclius told his translator to tell my companions that he wanted to put some questions to me regarding that man, the prophet, and that if I told a lie they, my companions, should contradict me. Abu Sufyan added, By Allah! Had I not been afraid of my companions labeling me a liar, I would not have spoken the truth about the prophet. The first question he asked me about him was, What is his family status amongst you? I replied, He belongs to a good, noble, family amongst us. Heraclius further asked, Has anybody amongst you ever claimed the same, that is, to be a prophet, before him? I replied, No. He said, Was anybody amongst his ancestors a king? I replied, No. Heraclius asked, Do the nobles or the poor follow him? I replied, It is the poor who follow him. He said, Are his followers increasing or decreasing, day by day? I replied, They are increasing. He then asked, Does anybody amongst those who embrace his religion become displeased and renounce the religion afterwards? I replied, No. Heraclius said, Have you ever accused him of telling lies before his claim, to be a prophet? I replied, No. Heraclius said, Does he break his promises? I replied, No. We are at truce with him but we do not know what he will do in it. I could not find opportunity to say anything against him except that. Heraclius asked, "Have you ever had a war with him?" I replied, "Yes." Then he said, "What was the outcome of the battles?" I replied, "Sometimes he was victorious and sometimes we." Heraclius said, "What does he order you to do?" I said, "He tells us to worship Allah and Allah alone and not to worship anything along with him, and to renounce all that our ancestors had said. He orders us to pray, to speak the truth, to be chaste and to keep good relations with our kith and kin." Heraclius asked the translator to convey to me the following: "I asked you about his family and your reply was that he belonged to a very noble family. In fact, all the apostles come from noble families amongst their respective peoples. I questioned you whether anybody else amongst you claimed such a thing, your reply was in the negative. If the answer had been in the affirmative, I would have thought that this man was following the previous man's statement. Then I asked you whether any one of his ancestors was a king. Your reply was in the negative, and if it had been in the affirmative, I would have thought that this man wanted to take back his ancestral kingdom. I further asked whether he was ever accused of telling lies before he said what he said, and your reply was in the negative. So I wondered how a person who does not tell a lie about others could ever tell a lie about Allah. I then asked you whether the rich people followed him or the poor. You replied that it was the poor who followed him. And, in fact, all the apostles have been followed by this very class of people. Then I asked you whether his followers were increasing or decreasing. You replied that they were increasing, and in fact this is the way of true faith, till it is complete in all respects. I further asked you whether there was anybody, who, after embracing his religion, became displeased and discarded his religion. Your reply was in the negative, and in fact this is, the sign of, true faith, when its delight enters the hearts and mixes with them completely. I asked you whether he had ever betrayed. You replied in the negative and likewise the apostles never betray. Then I asked you what he ordered you to do. You replied that he ordered you to worship Allah and Allah alone and not to worship anything along with him and forbade you to worship idols and ordered you to pray, to speak the truth and to be chaste. If what you have said is true, he will very soon occupy this place underneath my feet, and I knew it, from the scriptures, that he was going to appear, but I did not know that he would be from you, and if I could reach him definitely, I would go immediately to meet him, and if I were with him, I would certainly wash his feet." Heraclius then asked for the letter addressed by Allah's apostle which was delivered by Dihya to the governor of Basra, who forwarded it to Heraclius to read. The contents of the letter were as follows: "In the name of Allah the Beneficent, the Merciful. This letter is, from Muhammad the slave of Allah and his apostle to Heraclius the ruler of Byzantine. Peace be upon him, who follows the right path. Furthermore, I invite you to Islam, and if you become a Muslim you will be safe, and Allah will double your reward, and if you reject this invitation of Islam, you will be committing a sin of Arisiyin, tillers, farmers, that is, your people. And, Allah's statement, O people of the scripture. Come to a word common to you and us that we worship none but Allah and that we associate nothing in worship with him, and that none of us shall take others as lords beside Allah. Then, if they turn away, say, bear witness that we are Muslims, those who have surrendered to Allah." Surah 3, Ayah 64. Abu Sufyan then added, "When Heraclius had finished his speech and had read the letter, there was a great hue and cry in the royal court. So we were turned out of the court. I told my companions that the question of Ibn Abi Kubsha, the Prophet Muhammad, peace and blessings be upon him, has become so prominent that even the king of Bani al-Asfar, Byzantine, is afraid of him. Then I started to become sure that he, the Prophet, would be the conqueror in the near future till I embraced Islam, that is, Allah guided me to it." The sub-narrator adds, "Ibn al-Nathur was the governor of Ilya, Jerusalem, and Heraclius was the head of the Christians of Sham. Ibn al-Nathur narrates that once while Heraclius was visiting Ilya, Jerusalem, he got up in the morning with a sad mood. Some of his priests asked him why he was in that mood. Heraclius was a foreteller and an astrologer. He replied, "At night when I looked at the stars, I saw that the leader of those who practice circumcision had appeared, become the conqueror. Who are they who practice circumcision?"

The messenger replied, "Arabs also practice circumcision." After hearing that, Heraclius remarked that sovereignty of the Arabs had appeared. Heraclius then wrote a letter to his friend in Rome who was as good as Heraclius in knowledge. Heraclius then left for Homs, a town in Syria, and stayed there till he received the reply of his letter from his friend, who agreed with him in his opinion about the emergence of the Prophet, peace and blessings be upon him, and the fact that he was a prophet. On that Heraclius invited all the heads of the Byzantines to assemble in his palace at Homs. When they assembled, he ordered that all the doors of his palace be closed. Then he came out and said, "O Byzantines! If success is your desire and if you seek right guidance and want your empire to remain, then give a pledge of allegiance to this prophet, that is, embrace Islam." On hearing the views of Heraclius, the people ran towards the gates of the palace like onagers, but found the doors closed. Heraclius realized their hatred towards Islam, and when he lost the hope of their embracing Islam, he ordered that they should be brought back in audience. When they returned, he said, "What already said was just to test the strength of your conviction and I have seen it." The people prostrated before him and became pleased with him, and this was the end of Heraclius's story, in connection with his faith.

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12: Hadith 1. Narrated Ibn Umar, Allah's Messenger, peace and blessings be upon him, said, Islam is based on 5 principles. 1. To testify that none has the right to be worshipped but Allah, and Muhammad is Allah's messenger, peace and blessings be upon him. 2. To offer the compulsory congregational prayers dutifully and perfectly. 3. To pay zakat, that is, obligatory charity. 4. To perform hajj, that is, pilgrimage to Makkah. 5. To observe fast during the month of Ramadan. Hadith 2. Narrated Abu Hurairah, the Prophet, peace and blessings be upon him, said, Faith, belief, consists of more than 60 branches, that is, parts. And haya is a part of faith. This term, haya, covers a large number of concepts which are to be taken together, amongst them are self-respect, modesty, bashfulness, and scruple, etc. Hadith 3. Narrated Abdullah bin Umar, the Prophet, peace and blessings be upon him, said, A Muslim is the one who avoids harming Muslims with his tongue and hands. And a muhajir, emigrant, is the one who gives up, abandons, all what Allah has forbidden. Hadith 4. Narrated Abu Musa, some people asked Allah's Messenger, peace and blessings be upon him, whose Islam is the best? That is, who is a very good Muslim? He replied, one who avoids harming the Muslims with his tongue and hands. Hadith 5. Narrated Abdullah bin Umar, a man asked the Prophet, peace and blessings be upon him, what sort of deeds or, what qualities of, Islam are good? The Prophet, peace and blessings be upon him, replied, to feed the poor, and greet those whom you know and those whom you do not know. Hadith 6. Narrated Anas, the Prophet, peace and blessings be upon him, said, None of you will have faith till he wishes for his, Muslim, brother what he likes for himself. Hadith 7. Narrated Abu Hurairah, Allah's Messenger, peace and blessings be upon him, said, By him in whose hands my life is, none of you will have faith till he loves me more than his father and his children. Hadith 8. Narrated Anas, the Prophet, peace and blessings be upon him, said, None of you will have faith till he loves me more than his father, his children, and all mankind. Hadith 9. Narrated Anas, the Prophet, peace and blessings be upon him, said, Whoever possesses the following 3 qualities will have the sweetness, delight, of faith. 1. The one to whom Allah and his Apostle become dearer than anything else. 2. Who loves a person and he loves him only for Allah's sake. 3. Who hates to revert to atheism, disbelief, as he hates to be thrown into the fire. Hadith 10. Narrated Anas, the Prophet, peace and blessings be upon him, said, Love for the Ansar is a sign of faith and hatred for the Ansar is a sign of hypocrisy. Hadith 11. Narrated Ubadah bin As-Samit, who took part in the Battle of Badr and was a naqib, a person heading a group of 6 persons, on the night of Ulul Kaabah pledge. Allah's Apostle said while a group of his companions were around him, Swear allegiance to me for 1. Not to join anything in worship along with Allah. 2. Not to steal. 3. Not to commit illegal sexual intercourse. 4. Not to kill your children. 5. Not to accuse an innocent person, to spread such an accusation among people. 6. Not to be disobedient, when ordered, to do good deed. The Prophet, peace and blessings be upon him, added, whoever among you fulfills his pledge will be rewarded by Allah. And whoever indulges in any one of them, except the ascription of partners to Allah, and gets the punishment in this world, that punishment will be an expiation for that sin. And if one indulges in any of them, and Allah conceals his sin, it is up to him to forgive or punish him, in the hereafter. Ubadah bin As-Samit added, so we swore allegiance for these, points to Allah's apostle. Hadith 12. Narrated Abu Sa'id al-Khudri, Allah's messenger, peace and blessings be upon him, said, a time will soon come when the best property of a Muslim will be sheep which he will take on the top of mountains and the places of rainfall, valleys, so as to flee with his religion from afflictions. Hadith 13. Narrated Aisha, whenever Allah's messenger, peace and blessings be upon him, ordered the Muslims to do something, he used to order them deeds which were easy for them to do, according to their strength and endurance. They said, O Allah's messenger, peace and blessings be upon him. We are not like you. Allah has forgiven your past and future sins. So Allah's apostle became angry and it was apparent on his face. He said, I am the most Allah-fearing, and know Allah better than all of you do. Hadith 14. Narrated Anas, the Prophet, peace and blessings be upon him, said, whoever possesses the following three qualities will taste the sweetness of faith. 1. The one to whom Allah and his apostle become dearer than anything else. 2. Who loves a person and he loves him only for Allah's sake. 3. Who hates to revert to disbelief, atheism, after Allah has brought, saved, him out from it, as he hates to be thrown in fire. Hadith 15. Narrated Abu Sa'id al-Khudri, the Prophet, peace and blessings be upon him, said, when the people of Paradise will enter Paradise and the people of Hell will go to Hell, Allah will order those who have had faith equal to the weight of a grain of mustard seed to be taken out from Hell. So they will be taken out but, by then, they will be blackened, charred. Then they will be put in the river of Haya, rain, or Hayat, life, the narrator is in doubt as to which is the right term, and they will revive like a grain that grows near the bank of a flood channel. Don't you see that it comes out yellow and twisted? Hadith 16. Narrated Abu Sa'id al-Khudri, Allah's messenger, peace and blessings be upon him, said, while I was sleeping, I saw, in a dream, some people wearing shirts, of which some were reaching up to the breasts only, while others were even shorter than that. Umar bin al-Khattab was shown wearing a shirt that he was dragging. The people asked, how did you interpret it? What is its interpretation, O Allah's messenger, peace and blessings be upon him? He, the Prophet, peace and blessings be upon him, replied, it is the religion. Hadith 17. Narrated Abdullah bin Umar, once Allah's messenger, peace and blessings be upon him, passed by an Ansari man who was admonishing his brother regarding Haya. On that, Allah's messenger, peace and blessings be upon him, said, leave him, as Haya is a part of faith.

0: بسم الله الرحمن الرحيم. On the authority of Abu Dharr al-Ghifari, may Allah be pleased with him, from the Prophet, may the blessings and peace of Allah be upon him, is that among the sayings he relates from his Lord, may he be glorified, is that he said, O my servants, I have forbidden oppression for myself and have made it forbidden amongst you, so do not oppress one another. O my servants, all of you are astray except for those I have guided, so seek guidance of me and I shall guide you. O my servants, all of you are hungry except for those I have fed, so seek food of me and I shall feed you. O my servants, all of you are naked except for those I have clothed, so seek clothing of me and I shall clothe you. O my servants, you sin by night and by day, and I forgive all sins, so seek forgiveness of me and I shall forgive you. O my servants, you will not attain harming me so as to harm me, and you will not attain benefiting me so as to benefit me. O my servants, were the first of you and the last of you, the human of you and the jinn of you, to be as pious as the most pious heart of any one man of you, that would not increase my kingdom in anything. O my servants, were the first of you and the last of you, the human of you and the jinn of you, to be as wicked as the most wicked heart of any one man of you, that would not decrease my kingdom in anything. O my servants, were the first of you and the last of you, the human of you and the jinn of you, to rise up in one place and make a request of me, and were I to give everyone what he requested, that would not decrease what I have, any more than a needle decreases the sea if put into it. O my servants, it is but your deeds that I reckon up for you and then recompense you for. So let him who finds good praise Allah, and let him who finds other than that blame no one but himself. It was related by Muslim.
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2: Hadith 39. On the authority of Abu Sa'id al-Khudri, may Allah be pleased with him. From the Prophet, may the blessings and peace of Allah be upon him, who said, Paradise and hellfire disputed together. And hellfire said, In me are the mighty and the haughty. Paradise said, In me are the weak and the poor. So Allah judged between them, saying, You are paradise, my mercy. Through you I show mercy to those I wish. And you are hellfire, my punishment. Through you I punish those I wish. And it is incumbent upon me that each of you shall have its full. It was related by Muslim, also by Al-Bukhari and At-Tirmidhi.
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4: 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The Prophet, peace be upon him, said, Faith, belief, consists of more than 60 branches, i.e. parts. And haya, this term haya covers a large number of concepts which are to be taken together. Amongst them are self-respect, modesty, bashfulness, and scruple, etc., is a part of faith.
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7: Some people asked Allah's messenger, whose Islam is the best, i.e., who is a very good Muslim? 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
8: اللهم اهدنا فيمن هديت وعافنا فيمن عافيت وتولنا فيما توليت وبارك لنا فيما أعطيت وقنا

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1: Hadith 1. Narrated Umar bin al-Khattab. I heard Allah's Messenger, peace and blessings be upon him, saying, "The reward of deeds depends upon the intentions, and every person will get the reward according to what he has intended. So whoever emigrated for worldly benefits or for a woman to marry, his emigration was for what he emigrated for." Hadith 2. Narrated Aisha, the mother of the faithful believers. Al-Harith bin Hisham asked Allah's Messenger, peace and blessings be upon him, O Allah's Messenger, peace and blessings be upon him. How is the divine inspiration revealed to you? Allah's Messenger, peace and blessings be upon him, replied, sometimes it is revealed like the ringing of a bell. This form of inspiration is the hardest of all, and then this state passes off after I have grasped what is inspired.
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9: 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Over 39,000 children in Gaza have lost one or both parents in the most brutal circumstances, and many of them have permanent injuries. 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
1: Assalamu alaikum. It's now time for the beautiful recitation of the Holy Quran with English translation by Sheikh Abdul Rahman Al-Sudais and Sheikh Saud.

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1: Whensoever thou comest forth, turn thy face toward the inviolable place of worship. And wheresoever ye may be, O Muslims, turn your faces towards it when ye pray, so that men may have no argument against you, save such of them as do injustice. Fear them not, but fear me, and so that I may complete my grace upon you, and that ye may be guided.
0: كما أرسلنا فيكم رسولا منكم يتلو عليكم آياتنا ويزكيكم ويعلمكم الكتاب والحكمة ويعلمكم ما لم تكونوا تعلمون.
1: Even as we have sent unto you a messenger from among you, who reciteth unto you our revelations, and causeth you to grow, and teacheth you the scripture and wisdom, and teacheth you that which you knew not.
0: فاذكروني أذكركم واشكروني ولا تكفرون.
1: Therefore, remember me, I will remember you. 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
1: O ye who believe, seek help in steadfastness and prayer. Lo, Allah is with the steadfast.
0: ولا تقولوا لمن يقتل في سبيل الله أموات بل أحياء ولكن لا تشعرون.
1: And call not those who are slain in the way of Allah dead. Nay, they are living. Only ye perceive not.

0: say, when a misfortune striketh them, lo, we are Allah's, and lo, unto Him we are returning.
1: أولئك عليهم صلوات من ربهم ورحمة وأولئك هم المهتدون.
0: Such are they on whom are blessings from their Lord and mercy. Such are the rightly guided.

Lo, the mountains As-Safa and Al-Marwa are among the indications of Allah. It is therefore no sin for him who is on pilgrimage to the house of God or visiteth it to go around them as the pagan custom is. And he who doth good of his own accord, for him, lo, Allah is responsive, aware.

Lo, those who hide the proofs and the guidance which we revealed after we had made it clear in the scripture, such are accursed of Allah and accursed of those who have the power to curse.

0: Except those who repent and amend and make manifest the truth, these it is toward whom I relent. I am the relenting, the merciful.
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0: 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The doom will not be lightened for them, neither will they be reprieved.
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0: Your God is one God. There's no God save Him, the Beneficent, the Merciful.

Lo, in the creation of the heavens and the earth, and the difference of night and day, and the ships which run upon the sea, with that which is of use to men, and the water which Allah sendeth down from the sky, thereby reviving the earth after its death, and dispersing all kinds of beasts therein, and in the ordinance of the winds and the clouds, obedient between heaven and earth, are signs of Allah's sovereignty for people who have sense.

0: Yet of mankind are some who take unto themselves objects of worship, which they set as rivals to Allah, loving them with a love like that which is the due of Allah only. Those who believe are stauncher in their love for Allah. Oh, that those who do evil had but known on the day when they behold the doom that power belongeth wholly to Allah, and that Allah is severe in punishment.
1: إذ تبرأ الذين اتبعوا من الذين اتبعوا ورأوا العذاب وتقطعت بهم الأسباب.
0: On the day when those who have followed disown those who followed them, and they behold the doom, and all their aims collapse with them.

0: And those who were but followers will say, if a return were possible for us, we would disown them, even as they have disowned us. Thus will Allah show them their own deeds as anguish for them, and they will not emerge from the fire.
1: يا أيها الناس كلوا مما في الأرض حلالا طيبا ولا تتبعوا خطوات الشيطان إنه لكم عدو مبين.
0: O mankind, eat of that which is lawful and wholesome in the earth, and follow not the footsteps of the devil. Lo, he is an open enemy for you.
1: إنما يأمركم بالسوء والفحشاء وأن تقولوا على الله ما لا تعلمون.
0: He enjoineth upon you only the evil and the foul, and that ye should tell concerning Allah that which ye know not.
1: وإذا

0: يهتدون.
1: And when it is said unto them, follow that which Allah hath revealed, they say, we follow that wherein we found our fathers. What, even though their fathers were wholly unintelligent and had no guidance?

The likeness of those who disbelieve in relation to the messenger is as the likeness of one who calleth unto that which heareth not except a shout and cry. Deaf, dumb, blind, therefore they have no sense.

He hath forbidden you only carrion and blood and swine flesh, and that which hath been immolated to the name of any other than Allah. But he who is driven by necessity, neither craving nor transgressing, it is no sin for him. Lo, Allah is forgiving, merciful.

Lo, those who hide aught of the scripture which Allah hath revealed and purchase a small gain therewith, they eat into their bellies nothing else than fire. Allah will not speak to them on the day of resurrection, nor will He make them grow. Theirs will be a painful

Those are they who purchase error at the price of guidance and torment at the price of pardon. How constant are they in their strife to reach the fire?

That is because Allah hath revealed the scripture with the truth. Lo, those who find a cause of disagreement in the scripture are in open schism.

It is not righteousness that you turn your faces to the east and the west, but righteous is he who believeth in Allah and the last day and the angels and the scripture and the prophets, and giveth his wealth for love of him to kinsfolk and to orphans and the needy and the wayfarer and to those who ask and to set slaves free, and observeth proper worship and payeth the poor due. And those who keep their treaty when they make one, and the patient in tribulation and adversity and time of stress, such are they who are sincere, such are the God-fearing.

0: O ye who believe, retaliation is prescribed for you in the matter of the murdered, the freeman for the freeman, and the slave for the slave, and the female for the female, and for him who is forgiven somewhat by his injured brother, prosecution according to usage, and payment unto him in kindness. This is an alleviation and a mercy from your Lord. He who transgresseth after this will have a painful doom.
1: وَلَكُمْ فِي الْقِصَاصِ حَيَاةٌ يَا أُولِي الْأَلْبَابِ لَعَلَّكُمْ تَتَّقُونَ
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1: 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This is a duty for all those who ward off evil.
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1: 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Lo, Allah is hearer, knower.
0: فَمَن خَافَ

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Lo, Allah is forgiving, merciful.

O ye who believe, fasting is prescribed for you even as it was prescribed for those before you, that ye may ward off evil. Fast a certain number of days, and for him who is sick among you, or on a journey, the same number of other days, and for those who can afford it, there is a ransom, the feeding of a man in need. But whoso doth good of his own accord, it is better for him, and that ye fast is better for you if ye did but know.

0: بكم العسر ولتكملوا العدة ولتكبروا الله على ما هداكم ولعلكم تشكرون.
1: The month of Ramadan in which was revealed the Quran, a guidance for mankind and clear proofs of the guidance and the criterion of right and wrong. And whosoever of you is present, let him fast the month. And whosoever of you is sick or on a journey, let him fast the same number of other days. Allah desireth for you ease. He desireth not hardship for you. And He desireth that ye should complete the period and that ye should magnify Allah for having guided you and that peradventure ye may be thankful.

0: น
1: And when my servants question thee concerning me, then surely I am nigh. I answer the prayer of the suppliant when he crieth unto me. So let them hear my call, and let them trust in me, in order that they may be led aright.

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These are the limits imposed by Allah, so approach them not. Thus Allah expoundeth His revelations to mankind, that they may ward off evil.

0: And eat not up your property among yourselves in vanity, nor seek by it to gain the hearing of the judges, that ye may knowingly devour a portion of the property of others wrongfully.
1: Yes.

0: They ask thee, O Muhammad, of new moons. Say, they are fixed seasons for mankind and for the pilgrimage. It is not righteousness that ye go to houses by the backs thereof, as do the idolaters at certain seasons. But the righteous man is he who wardeth off evil. So go to the houses by the gates thereof, and observe your duty to Allah, that ye may be successful.
1: وَقَاتِلُوا فِي سَبِيلِ اللَّهِ الَّذِينَ يُقَاتِلُونَكُمْ وَلَا تَعْتَدُوا إِنَّ اللَّهَ لَا يُحِبُّ الْمُعْتَدِينَ.
0: Fight in the way of Allah against those who fight against you, but begin not hostilities. Lo, Allah loveth not aggressors.
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0: And slay them wherever ye find them, and drive them out of the places whence they drove you out, for persecution is worse than slaughter. And fight not with them at the inviolable place of worship, until they first attack you there. But if they attack you there, then slay them. Such is the reward of disbelievers. But if they desist, then lo, Allah is forgiving, merciful.
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0: And fight them until persecution is no more and religion is for Allah. But if they desist, then let there be no hostility except against wrongdoers.
1: الشهر الحرام

0: the forbidden month for the forbidden month, and forbidden things in retaliation. And one who attacketh you, attack him in like manner as he attacked you. Observe your duty to Allah, and know that Allah is with those who ward off evil.
1: وَأَنفِقُوا فِي سَبِيلِ اللَّهِ وَلَا تُلْقُوا بِأَيْدِيكُمْ إِلَى التَّهْلُكَةِ وَأَحْسِنُوا إِنَّ اللَّهَ يُحِبُّ الْمُحْسِنِينَ.
0: Spend your wealth for the cause of Allah, and be not cast by your own hands to ruin, and do good. Lo, Allah loveth the beneficent.
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perform the pilgrimage and the visit to Mecca for Allah. And if ye are prevented, then send such gifts as can be obtained with ease, and shave not your heads until the gifts have reached their destination. And whoever among you is sick or hath an ailment of the head must pay a ransom of fasting or almsgiving or offering. And if ye are in safety, then whosoever contenteth himself with the

0: visit for the pilgrimage shall give such gifts as can be had with ease. And whosoever cannot find such gifts, then a fast of 3 days while on the pilgrimage, and of 7 when ye have returned, that is 10 in all. That is for him whose folk are not present at the inviolable place of worship. Observe your duty to Allah, and know that Allah is severe in punishment.
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5: Bismillah ar-Rahman ar-Rahim. On the authority of Abu Abd al-Rahman Abdullah, the son of Umar ibn al-Khattab, may Allah be pleased with them both, who said, I heard the Messenger of Allah, may the blessings and peace of Allah be upon him, say, Islam has been built on 5 pillars, testifying that there is no God but Allah, and that Muhammad is the Messenger of Allah, performing the prayers, paying the zakat, making the pilgrimage to the house, and fasting in Ramadan. It was related by al-Bukhari and Muslim.
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11: Richard didn't want to die, but he couldn't stop himself. The collision didn't kill him, but he wasn't wearing a seatbelt, so he hit the inside of the car. That didn't kill him either, but his internal organs carried on traveling until they hit his ribcage, and his lungs were punctured, and the main artery from his heart was torn. And that's what killed Richard.

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1: Assalamu alaikum. It's now time for the beautiful recitation of the Holy Quran with English translation by Sheikh Abdul Rahman Al-Sudais and Sheikh Saud

The pilgrimage is in the well-known months, and whoever is minded to perform the pilgrimage therein, let him remember that there's to be no lewdness, nor abuse, nor angry conversation on the pilgrimage. And whatsoever good ye do, Allah knoweth it. So make provision for yourselves hereafter, for the best provision is to ward off evil. Therefore, keep your duty unto me, O men of understanding.

0: الضالين.
1: It is no sin for you that you seek the bounty of your Lord by trading. But when you press on in the multitude from Arafat, remember Allah by the sacred monument. Remember Him as He hath guided you, although before ye were of those astray.
0: ثم أفيضوا من حيث أفاض الناس واستغفروا الله إن الله غفور رحيم.
1: Then hasten onward from the place whence the multitude hasteneth onward and ask forgiveness of Allah. Lo, Allah is forgiving, merciful.

0: And when ye have completed your devotions, then remember Allah as ye remember your fathers, or with a more lively remembrance. But of mankind is he who saith, Our Lord, give unto us in the world, and he hath no portion in the hereafter.
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0: And of them also is he who saith, Our Lord, give unto us in the world that which is good, and in the hereafter that which is good, and guard us from the doom of fire.
1: أولئك لهم نصيب مما كسبوا والله سريع الحساب.
0: For them there is in store a goodly portion out of that which they have earned. Allah is swift at reckoning.

and remember Allah through the appointed days, then whoso hasteneth his departure by 2 days, it is no sin for him, and whoso delayeth, it is no sin for him. That is for him who wardeth off evil. Be careful of your duty to Allah, and know that unto him ye'll be gathered.

0: band of mankind, there's he whose conversation on the life of this world pleaseth thee, Muhammad, and he calleth Allah to witness as to that which is in his heart, yet he is the most rigid of opponents.
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0: 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And Allah loveth not mischief.
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0: And when it is said unto him, Be careful of thy duty to Allah, pride taketh him to sin. Hell will settle his account, an evil resting place.

Wait they for naught else than that Allah should come unto them in shadows of the clouds with the angels? Then the case would be already judged. All cases go back to Allah for judgment.

0: father.
1: Ask of the children of Israel how many a clear revelation we gave them. He who altereth the grace of Allah after it hath come unto him, for him, lo, Allah is severe in punishment.

Beautified is the life of the world for those who disbelieve. They make a jest of the believers, but those who keep their duty to Allah will be above them on the day of resurrection. Allah giveth without stint to whom He will.

0: Mankind were one community, and Allah sent unto them prophets as bearers of good tidings, and as warners, and revealed therewith the scripture with the truth, that it might judge between mankind concerning that wherein they differed. And only those unto whom the scripture was given differed concerning it, after clear proofs had come unto them, through hatred one of another. And Allah by His will guided those who believe unto the truth of that concerning which they differed. Allah guideth whom He will unto a straight path.
1: أَمْ حَسِبْتُمْ أَنْ تَدْخُلُوا الْجَنَّةَ وَلَمَّا يَأْتِكُمْ مَثَلُ الَّذِينَ خَلَوْا مِنْ قَبْلِكُمْ

0: Or think ye that ye will enter paradise while yet there hath not come unto you the like of that which came to those who passed away before you? Affliction and adversity befell them, they were shaken as with earthquake, till the Messenger of Allah and those who believed along with him said, When cometh Allah's help? Now surely Allah's help is nigh.
1: يسألونك

0: They ask thee, O Muhammad, what they shall spend. 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And whatsoever good ye do, lo, Allah is aware of it.
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0: Warfare is ordained for you, though it is hateful unto you. But it may happen that ye hate a thing which is good for you, and it may happen that ye love a thing which is bad for you. Allah knoweth, ye know not.

They question thee, O Muhammad, with regard to warfare in the sacred month. Say, warfare therein is a great transgression, but to turn men from the way of Allah and to disbelieve in Him and in the inviolable place of worship and to expel His people thence is a greater with Allah. For persecution is worse than killing, and they will not cease from fighting against you till they have made you renegades from your religion, if they can. And whoso becometh a renegade and dieth in his disbelief, such are they whose works have fallen both in the world and the hereafter. Such are rightful owners of the fire. They will abide therein.

Though those who believe and those who emigrate to escape the persecution and strive in the way of Allah, these have hope of Allah's mercy. Allah is forgiving, merciful.

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1: They question thee about strong drink and games of chance. Say, in both is great sin and some utility for men, but the sin of them is greater than their usefulness. And they ask thee what they ought to spend. Say, that which is superfluous. Thus Allah make it plain to you His revelations, that haply ye may reflect upon the world and the hereafter. And they question thee concerning orphans. Say, to improve their lot is best. And if ye mingle your affairs with theirs, then they are your brothers. Allah knoweth him who spoileth from him who improveth. Had Allah willed, he could have overburdened you. Allah is mighty, wise.

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1: Wed not idolatresses till they believe, for lo, a believing born woman is better than an idolatress, though she please you. And give not your daughters in marriage to idolaters till they believe, for lo, a believing slave is better than an idolater, though he please you. These invite unto the fire, and Allah inviteth unto the garden, and unto forgiveness by His grace, and expoundeth thus His revelations to mankind, that happily they may remember.
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1: They question thee, O Muhammad, concerning menstruation. 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
1: Your women are a tilth for you to cultivate, so go to your tilth as ye will, and send good deeds before you for your souls, and fear Allah, and know that ye will one day meet Him. Give glad tidings to believers, O Muhammad.

0: Alim.
1: And make not Allah by your oaths a hindrance to your being righteous and observing your duty unto Him and making peace among mankind. Allah is Hearer, Knower.

0: Allah will not take you to task for that which is unintentional in your oaths, but He will take you to task for that which your hearts have garnered. Allah is forgiving, clement.
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0: And if they decide upon divorce, let them remember that Allah is hearer, knower.
1: وَالْمُطَلَّقَاتُ

0: Women who are divorced shall wait, keeping themselves apart, 3 monthly courses, and it is not lawful for them that they should conceal that which Allah hath created in their wombs, if they are believers in Allah and the last day. And their husbands would do better to take them back in that case, if they desire a reconciliation. And they women have rights similar to those of men over them in kindness, and men are a degree above them. Allah is mighty, wise.
1: الطلاق مرتان فإمساك بمعروف أو تسريح بإحسان ولا

divorce must be pronounced twice, and then a woman must be retained in honor or released in kindness. And it is not lawful for you that ye take from women aught of that which ye have given them, except in the case when both fear that they may not be able to keep within the limits imposed by Allah. And if ye fear that they may not be able to keep the limits of Allah, in that case it is no sin for either of them if the woman ransom herself. These are the limits imposed by Allah. Transgress them not, for whoso transgresseth Allah's limits, such are wrongdoers.

And if he hath divorced her the third time, then she is not lawful unto him thereafter until she hath wedded another husband. Then if he the other husband divorce her, it is no sin for both of them that they come together again, if they consider that they are able to observe the limits of Allah. These are the limits of Allah. He manifested them for people who have knowledge.

0: من الكتاب والحكمة يعظكم به واتقوا الله واعلموا أن الله بكل شيء عليم.
1: When ye have divorced women and they have reached their term, then retain them in kindness or release them in kindness. Retain them not to their hurt so that ye transgress the limits. He who doth that hath wronged his soul. Make not the revelations of Allah a laughing stock by your behavior, but remember Allah's grace upon you and that which He hath revealed unto you of the scripture and of wisdom, whereby He doth exhort you. Observe your duty to Allah and know that Allah is aware of all things.

And when ye have divorced women and they reach their term, place not difficulties in the way of their marrying their husbands, if it is agreed between them in kindness. This is an admonition for him among you who believeth in Allah and the last day, that is more virtuous for you and cleaner. Allah knoweth, ye know not.

0: Mothers shall suckle their children for 2 whole years. That is for those who wish to complete the suckling. The duty of feeding and clothing, nursing mothers in a seemly manner is upon the father of the child. No one should be charged beyond his capacity. A mother should not be made to suffer because of her child, nor should he to whom the child is born be made to suffer because of his child. And on the father's heir is incumbent the like of that which was incumbent on the father. If they desire to wean the child by mutual consent and after consultation, it is no sin for them. And if ye wish to give your children out to nurse, it is no sin for you, provided that ye pay what is due from you in kindness. Observe your duty to Allah and know that Allah is seer of what ye do.
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We are now going to play the morning adhkar. Adhkar is the remembrance of Allah subhanahu wa ta'ala. It was part of the daily routine of the Prophet Muhammad, peace be upon him, to recite adhkar in the morning. Allah also says in the Quran,

O you who believe, remember Allah with much remembrance, and glorify His praises, morning and evening. Surah Al-Ahzab 33, Ayahs 41-42. It is also said in the Quran,

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Surah Qaf 50, Ayah 39. Reciting Adhkar and remembering Allah is one of the most effective ways to defeat shaitan. It is also an effective way to strengthen your iman. The morning Adhkar will be playing every day. Please stay tuned to obtain the reward and story it is the Prophet did.

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2: 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You have been listening to the morning Adhkar. Adhkar is the remembrance of Allah subhanahu wa ta'ala. It was part of the daily routine of the Prophet Muhammad, peace be upon him, to recite Adhkar in the morning. Allah also says in the Quran,

O you who believe, remember Allah with much remembrance, and glorify His praises, morning and evening. Surah Al-Ahzab 33, Ayahs 41-42. It is also said in the Quran,

And glorify the praises of your Lord before the rising of the sun and before its setting. Surat Qaf 50, Ayah 39. Reciting Adhkar and remembering Allah is one of the most effective ways to defeat Shaitan. It is also an effective way to strengthen your Iman. The morning Adhkar will be playing every day. Please tune in tomorrow.

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0: 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We are now going to play the morning Adhkar. Adhkar is the remembrance of Allah subhanahu wa ta'ala. It was part of the daily routine of the Prophet Muhammad, peace be upon him, to recite Adhkar in the morning. Allah also says in the Quran,
1: Bismillah.

O you who believe, remember Allah with much remembrance, and glorify His praises, morning and evening. Surah Al-Ahzab 33, Ayahs 41-42. It is also said in the Quran,

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Surah Qaf 50, Ayah 39. Reciting Adhkar and remembering Allah is one of the most effective ways to defeat shaitan. It is also an effective way to strengthen your iman. The morning Adhkar will be playing every day. Please stay tuned to obtain the reward and story of the Prophet.

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2: 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You have been listening to the morning Adhkar. Adhkar is the remembrance of Allah subhanahu wa ta'ala. It was part of the daily routine of the Prophet Muhammad, peace be upon him, to recite Adhkar in the morning. Allah also says in the Quran,

O you who believe, remember Allah with much remembrance, and glorify His praises, morning and evening. Surah Al-Ahzab 33, ayahs 41 to 42. It is also said in the Quran,

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1: And glorify the praises of your Lord before the rising of the sun and before its setting. Surah Qaf 50, Ayah 39. Reciting Adhkar and remembering Allah is one of the most effective ways to defeat Shaitan. It is also an effective way to strengthen your Iman. The morning Adhkar will be playing every day. Please tune in tomorrow.
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0: Tell me, what did I do today? Sami Allahu liman hamida.
2: Generally speaking, to be criticized or to feel like you let down the person you love most is really tough. And so if your parents, you know that there's usually the one parent that less frequently disciplines the child, and when that parent gets mad, it's different. Or you have the teacher or the friend that you really, really admire and you don't want to let them down, and then you upset them for the very first time. Now, this is going to be a really hard one to come to terms with. Imagine being cursed by the Prophet ﷺ, or thinking that you were cursed by the Prophet ﷺ. And I'm not talking about someone that was an enemy of the Prophet ﷺ that became Muslim later on. I'm talking about you're a Muslim living in Medina and you did something that upset the Prophet ﷺ, and the Prophet ﷺ apparently made dua against you. How do you even recover from something like that? Now, when it comes to the enemies of Islam, the Prophet ﷺ, generally speaking, even with them, he said, sallallahu alayhi wa sallam, لَمْ أُبْعَثْ لَعَانًا وَإِنَّمَا بُعِثْتُ رَحْمًا. I was not sent to curse people, but instead I was sent as a mercy. So it wasn't the habit of the Prophet ﷺ to even curse the enemies. And when he did, sallallahu alayhi wa sallam, specifically, they all ended up in the same ditch in the Battle of Badr. Because the Prophet ﷺ would rarely do that. Instead, even when people came to the Prophet ﷺ and said, make dua against our people, the Prophet ﷺ instead would supplicate for them to be guided. Now, I want to share a few stories because these are different now because you're in the community. And this one is particularly near and dear to my heart, and it's not well known. Anas ibn Malik radiallahu ta'ala anhu, he said that there was an orphan girl with Sulaym radiallahu ta'ala anha. And the Prophet ﷺ saw her, and the Prophet ﷺ said to her, wow, anti hiya, are you her? Meaning he hadn't seen her for a long time, sallallahu alayhi wa sallam. So he said, are you her? He said, laqad kabirti, you've gotten so much older. La kabira sinnuki, may you not get older. And that was an expression, right? It's like if you see a young girl and you say to a young girl, you know, your friend's daughter or whatever it may be, you say, wow, you've gotten so big, you need to stop growing on me, right? It's an expression of amazement. And a lot of these expressions, of course, have different meanings in the way that they're used and in the formal sense. So this poor young girl thought that the Prophet sallallahu alaihi wasallam just really made dua against her. So she goes home weeping, and Sulaym radiallahu ta'ala anha sees this young orphan girl, and she says to her, Malaki ya bunayyati, what's wrong with you, O my daughter? And she says, Da'a aliyya nabiyullah, the Prophet of Allah made dua against me. He supplicated against me. I'm never going to grow again. I'm never going to get older. And she thought that because of the Prophet ﷺ's dua, one of two things was going to happen. Either she was going to die, or she was going to stay her age and not get any older. Now, Sulaym radiallahu anha knows something is wrong here, right? She is very close to the Prophet sallallahu alaihi wasallam. She knows that the Prophet sallallahu alaihi wasallam loves the orphans. She knows that the Prophet sallallahu alaihi wasallam plays with the children. So Sulaym radiallahu ta'ala anha said, I need to go figure out what happened. So she throws on her hijab and she goes rushing to the Prophet sallallahu alaihi wasallam, and she's coming to the Prophet sallallahu alaihi wasallam with such urgency that the Prophet sallallahu alaihi wasallam sees her coming and he says, Malaki ya Sulaym, what is it, oh, Sulaym, what's wrong with you? And she said, Ya Rasulullah, you invoked a curse upon my orphan girl. And the Prophet ﷺ says, Sulaym, what are you talking about? She says, you cursed her. And so now she says she's never going to grow.

But what about when he actually curses you, sallallahu alayhi wa sallam? So this is another story that probably most people have not heard. And it's one where the Prophet sallallahu alayhi wa sallam actually invokes a curse, or seemingly invokes a curse, in a very serious situation. And it involves Aisha radiallahu ta'ala anha. Aisha radiallahu ta'ala anha says that after one of the battles, the Prophet sallallahu alayhi wa sallam had one of the prisoners, and he brought the prisoner home. And the Prophet sallallahu alayhi wa sallam told me to watch that prisoner. And he said, be careful and don't lose sight of him. So this is very serious, right? This is post-battle, and you have the prisoners of war. People are very dangerous. It's in a war time. And Aisha radiallahu anha has been told, don't lose sight of this prisoner. The Prophet sallallahu alayhi wa sallam leaves. Aisha radiallahu ta'ala anha says, some of my friends came over and we started to talk. And as we were socializing, she said that I completely forgot about the prisoner. By the time I went back to the other room, and it's not a big house, he was gone. So the Prophet sallallahu alayhi wa sallam comes back and he looks in the room, and the Prophet sallallahu alayhi wa sallam notices that the prisoner is gone. He says, Aisha, what happened? She said, Ya Rasulullah, my friends came over and I lost sight of him, and so I couldn't hold on to him. The Prophet sallallahu alayhi wa sallam says, Qata Allahu yadak. May Allah cut off your hand. And that was an expression once again. And the Prophet sallallahu alayhi wa sallam immediately leaves out of the house, going to look for the prisoner. Now this is a serious situation, right? This is a man that's on the loose that literally was just in battle with the Muslims and could do something. Now Aisha radiallahu ta'ala anha, she's at home and she just heard the Prophet sallallahu alayhi wa sallam say, may Allah cut off your hand. And again, even though it's an expression, she knows her husband, she has witnessed his miracles sallallahu alayhi wa sallam, so she is in complete fright that something bad is going to happen to her. So the Prophet sallallahu alayhi wa sallam, he comes home and he sees Aisha radiallahu ta'ala anha in the living room, and she's looking at her hands. And she's turning her hands over and she's watching them. And as تُقَلِّبُ يَدَيْهَا, the narration says, she's looking at her hands and she's watching them, turning them over. The Prophet ﷺ says, what are you doing, Ya Aisha? She said, Ya Rasulullah, I'm looking at my hands to see which one of them is going to fall off because of your dua against me when you said, قَطَعَ اللَّهُ يَدَكَ. And the Prophet ﷺ, he said, Ya Aisha, don't you know that if I say something like that to someone in my ummah, that Allah subhanahu wa ta'ala will make it a source of purification for them. You don't have to worry about one of your hands falling off. And the Prophet sallallahu alayhi wa sallam actually made dua. He said, Allahumma fa'ayyuma mu'minin sababtuhu faj'al dhalika lahu qurbatan ilayka yawm al-qiyamah. He said, oh Allah, if there is any mu'min, any believer that I curse in the midst of anger or in the midst of an expression, فَجَعَلْ ذَلِكَ لَهُ قُرْبَةً إِلَيْكَ يَوْمِ الْقِيَامَةِ. Make that a means of them coming close to you on the day of judgment. So even in the Prophet ﷺ's anger with you, if he used one of those expressions, even that was a mercy from the Prophet ﷺ.

0: لم
1: And once again, that was an absolutely beautiful reminder there, Alhamdulillah. Beautiful reminders is what we do here on Inspire FM, and it's part and parcel of the Rise and Shine show. Yes, indeed, part and parcel of the Rise and Shine show is a beautiful reminders. Alhamdulillah, I hope you have found this reminder beneficial, educational, motivational, and of course, it's inspiring. In fact, Alhamdulillah, to inspire change in your lives, inshallah ta'ala. So please, please do share the reminders, of course, that we play here. Share the knowledge, and of course knowledge is something that we seek from cradle to the grave, so continue seeking the knowledge inshallah ta'ala, and continue sharing these absolutely beautiful reminders.

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1: Assalamu alaikum. Are you planning on going Hajj soon? 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Jazakallah here for tuning in to Hajj Tips. 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
1: I don't smoke, but I keep a matchbox in my pocket. 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

Assalamu alaikum wa rahmatullahi wa barakatuhu. How are you, my dear brothers and sisters in Islam? How are you this morning? I pray you are well. I pray you are in the best of health and the highest of iman. And I pray you are ready for this morning, inshallah ta'ala. It's an absolutely beautiful day. Beautiful day, of course, alhamdulillah. Every day that, of course, we are blessed, of course, with Allah. So from Allah subhanahu wa ta'ala, is an absolutely beautiful day. And may Allah subhanahu wa ta'ala bless us all today and every day. Say ameen.

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3: If you're a merciful person in general, when someone comes to you and tells you that you hurt their feelings, then you're going to listen to them. You're going to pay attention to them. How would it then be with the Prophet sallallahu alaihi wasallam? Even though the Prophet sallallahu alaihi wasallam did not wrong anyone, how would it be if you told the Prophet sallallahu alaihi wasallam that you were hurt by him? Now, as we've gone through many times and will probably still continue to go through, the Prophet ﷺ had such high emotional intelligence that he could sense things, alayhi salatu wasalam. He knew if you were upset with him. He once told Aisha radiallahu ta'ala anha, in fact, he said, I can tell when you're mad at me, even when you don't tell me you're mad at me. She said, how? The Prophet ﷺ said, because when you are pleased with me, you swear by the Lord of Muhammad sallallahu alayhi wasalam, and when you're upset with me, you swear bi Rabbi Ibrahim, by the Lord of Ibrahim alayhi salam. So I can tell that there's something going on. So the Prophet ﷺ could sense if you were not feeling good around him sallallahu alaihi wasallam, or if you felt hurt by him alayhi salatu wasallam. And out of his rahmah, out of his mercy, and out of his empathy sallallahu alaihi wasallam, he would ask you what was wrong. And even intense, high stakes situations, we see that the Prophet ﷺ was still held to a higher standard, and he used to hold himself to a higher standard. One of the most famous stories that is written in the Quran is the story of Abdullah ibn Umm Maktum, Abasa wa Tawalla. It's not a surah that is in one of the longer ajza, one of the longer chapters of the Quran. It's in Juz'a Amma, our children will memorize Surah Abasa, that he frowned sallallahu alayhi wasallam. And we know the story of Abdullah ibn Umm Maktum radiallahu ta'ala anhu coming to the Prophet sallallahu alayhi wasallam, and he was a blind man, coming to the Prophet sallallahu alayhi wasallam quickly, quickly, quickly. And when the Prophet sallallahu alayhi wasallam sees him, the Prophet sallallahu alayhi wasallam, he frowns at a blind man. And he did that sallallahu alayhi wasallam because he was talking to some of the elites of Quraysh who did not used to give him any attention sallallahu alayhi wasallam. And he felt like he finally had a chance to talk to them, and he finally had their ears. And now Abdullah ibn Maktum radiallahu ta'ala anhu, not knowing who represented the poor, the downtrodden, comes and he's shouting, Ya Rasulullah, teach me from what Allah taught you. And the Prophet sallallahu alayhi wasallam, abasa, he simply frowned sallallahu alayhi wasallam, and he continued to speak to the elites of Quraysh. Now when Allah subhanahu wa ta'ala revealed the surah, right, admonishing the Prophet sallallahu alayhi wasallam and holding the Prophet sallallahu alayhi wasallam to a higher standard, how would the Prophet sallallahu alayhi wasallam treat Abdullah ibn Umm Maktum after that? The Prophet sallallahu alayhi wasallam used to greet him and say, marhaban biman aatabani fihi rabbi. Marhaban biman aatabani fihi rabbi. Welcome to he on behalf whom Allah subhanahu wa ta'ala admonished me. So it was a special type of greeting. And we see that the Prophet sallallahu alayhi wasallam then will go out of his way to make sure that Abdullah ibn Umm Maktum radiallahu ta'ala anhu has a special place in the community. He is going to give adhan at times. He is someone that though he cannot participate in the battle like everyone else, he's still going to be a flag bearer radiallahu ta'ala anhu. The Prophet sallallahu alayhi wa sallam makes sure to include him in all of these different spaces. And the Prophet sallallahu alayhi wa sallam makes sure that the effect of that moment where he frowned at him sallallahu alayhi wa sallam has led to complete blessing for him for the rest of his existence on this earth. And of course, when he meets Allah subhanahu wa ta'ala. Now, there was another incident that the Prophet sallallahu alayhi wa sallam walks by a group of people, and there are these young men, and it's in a time of battle as well. So it's again, a high stakes situation. And the Prophet sallallahu alayhi wa sallam is lining up the troops. And Usayd ibn Hudayr radiallahu ta'ala anhu, he says there was this young man from the Ansar that was constantly talking to the people and making them laugh. So they're getting ready for battle, and you have this young man that doesn't stop, and he's getting out of line, literally, right? And making the others laugh. And the Prophet sallallahu alayhi wa sallam, he pokes him under the ribs with his stick sallallahu alayhi wa sallam. Now again, it's understood. He is a military general in this sense sallallahu alayhi wa sallam. He's getting them ready for battle. But this young man says to the Prophet sallallahu alayhi wa sallam, asbirni. He says, let me take my retaliation. I deserve to have retaliation. Now the Prophet sallallahu alayhi wa sallam, he could have told him, are you serious? Right? He could have admonished him sallallahu alayhi wa sallam further. He could have explained to him why he poked him, sallallahu alayhi wasallam. It was understood to him and to everyone else that this was for him to calm down and to stay in line and to not continue further disrupting the situation. But instead, when he says to the Prophet sallallahu alayhi wasallam, asbirni, give me my revenge, give me my retaliation, the Prophet sallallahu alayhi wasallam, he goes to him and he says, take your retaliation. SubhanAllah, look at his humility, alayhi salatu wasalam. He doesn't say anything else. He doesn't explain his actions. He does not belittle the man. He doesn't say to him, who do you think you are? Go home, we'll talk later. He says, go ahead and poke me back. Take your retaliation. This young man then says to the Prophet sallallahu alayhi wasallam, ya Rasulullah, inna alayka qamisan, wa laysa alayya qamis. He said, O Messenger of Allah, you're wearing a shirt and I'm not wearing a shirt. So when you poked me, it hurt me more. It left a mark because I'm not wearing a shirt. And you, on the other hand, don't have to worry about a mark. What does the Prophet ﷺ do? Again, he could have said to him, sallallahu alayhi wasallam, like, calm down, just go ahead and poke me and get it over with. Instead, the Prophet ﷺ, he raises his shirt, alayhi salatu wasalam. I mean, subhanAllah, if you're witnessing this, right, what are you thinking about the humility of the Prophet ﷺ? And this was all genuine. The Prophet ﷺ was not doing this with any type of hesitation. It was his natural disposition, sallallahu alayhi wasallam. So the Prophet ﷺ raises his shirt. After that, the young man, he hugs the Prophet sallallahu alayhi wasallam and he kisses the ribs of the Prophet sallallahu alayhi wasallam instead. And he says, "Innama aradtu hadha ya Rasulullah." That's all I really wanted from you, O Messenger of Allah. So subhanAllah, you see in this one exchange that the Prophet sallallahu alayhi wasallam was humble enough to ensure that if you felt hurt by him, that you felt like you had your place of recourse. But the more he did that sallallahu alayhi wasallam, the more he made you love him and the more that he was further honored in the sight of the people and in the sight of Allah subhanahu wa ta'ala.

0: Assalamu alaikum, listeners, and welcome back. What an absolutely amazing reminder that was there, mashallah. Amazing, amazing reminders. Subhanallah, so true, so true. Again, we should really listen to these reminders attentively, and mashallah, how true are these reminders, subhanallah. Often, whenever we're listening to these reminders, you listen to them and think, subhanallah. And every time you listen to one, it's like, you know what, this is talking to me, it's talking about me. And my dear sisters, when we further go to read the Quran and read, of course, and learn about the sunnah of our beloved Prophet Muhammad sallallahu alaihi wasallam, again, the advice from there will seem very much, very much personal, directed directly to us, inshallah ta'ala. So we should really benefit from that, inshallah ta'ala. And anything that you benefit from, share with others. So there's a benefit for everybody, inshallah ta'ala. But amazing, amazing reminders, alhamdulillah.
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0: Salam indeed, yes indeed, assalam, assalam, and assalamu alaikum, listeners, how are you? I pray you are well, I pray you are in the best of health and the highest of iman, inshallah ta'ala. Listeners, it is of course Thursday the 14th of May, inshallah, Thursday the 14th of May, how are you this morning? I pray you are well, I pray you are in the best of health and the highest of iman, inshallah ta'ala, and I pray you are ready for this morning. To let me know how you're getting on this morning, inshallah ta'ala, and traffic-wise, to be honest, it was beautiful this morning, nice and clear, alhamdulillah. I made it work in less than 10 minutes, I think it was. So yeah, beautiful, obviously, it was a while ago that I came in, so it wasn't actually now, but alhamdulillah, it was still a beautiful, of course, easy venture into work, inshallah, alhamdulillah. Do let me know how you're getting on. It's 8:05, do let me know if you want to become the Riddle Master this morning as well, and do let me know, of course, if you'd like to share anything with us as well. We will have a guest with us this morning, inshallah ta'ala. We'll be speaking to a dear sister, inshallah ta'ala, and we will be speaking about an event that's going to be taking place in Luton, inshallah ta'ala. We'll be speaking to Sister Rizwana about Meet the Media event, Meet the Media, inshallah ta'ala. So we will be, of course, speaking to Sister Rizwana very shortly and finding out a little bit more about Meet the Media, and also a little bit more about, of course, what Sister Rizwana does as well, inshallah ta'ala. Now, in regards, the riddle this morning, if somebody wants to be the Riddle Master, then do let me know. You can just send the riddle in on 0777948182, inshallah ta'ala. So please do, of course, send in your riddles right now, so we know exactly, of course, what riddle there is. I'll share the riddle with the listeners as soon as I finish with the interview. But of course, get the riddles in right now, and also your request, if there's any particular requests, 0777948182, inshallah ta'ala. I do believe we have Sister Rizwana on the phone with us. Sister, let me quickly make sure the Nasheed is not playing, because that will of course be overriding the audio. So let's go to Sister Rizwana. Assalamu alaikum. Alhamdulillah. I've got a bit of an echo, Sister Rizwana. I'm not sure if you've got, because I believe I've joined two of your calls. Let me try to mute one of them. Assalamu alaikum, can you still hear me?
1: Yes, walaikum salam, I can, yes.
0: I can still get it. So if you unmute the one I've muted, let me mute the other one. I don't know why there's two connections. Have you joined on two different devices by any chance? Oh, so you're mute now, so I can't hear you, so you're not going to be able to respond. I've muted you, Sister Rizwana, so if you can hear me, you will need to unmute. So Sister Rizwana, can you hear me now?
1: Yes, I can hear you, but there's still an echo, isn't there? Shall I leave and rejoin?
0: Yeah, please, if you can, that'd be better. So we'll try to do that. So if you can leave, but there's two. Let me take this or remove this one. I'm not sure what this one is. So there was actually two connections there for some strange reason. But anyway, we will try to go back to Sister Rizwana very shortly. Sister Rizwana, while Sister Rizwana is, of course, coming back, inshallah ta'ala, we will try and, of course, hold on. Let's see if we can get Sister Rizwana back on air now, inshallah ta'ala. Let's try. So that is trying to connect. Assalamu alaikum, Sister Rizwana.
1: I think we've got there now.
0: We have indeed. That's much better, mashallah. JazakAllah for your persistence with that. So Sister Rizwana, for the listeners, is an award-winning journalist and filmmaker who worked for the BBC and other media outlets for 30 years, mashallah. Currently, she's a director of the Centre of Media Monitoring and holds the British to account on how they report on Muslims and Islam. Next Tuesday, CFMM will be holding a Meet the Media event in Luton, which brings together people working in the media and community organizations. So we'll find out a little bit more about the event. But before that, Sister Rizwana, I know you have been on the Friday Night Live show many a time, so our listeners, mashallah, will be aware of the work that you do, and obviously often here on the radio station. But just a quick intro into, of course, the work that you do at the Center for Media Monitoring, and what's actually keeping you busy with the Center of Media at the moment.
1: What's not keeping us busy? I mean, if you see the daily diatribe in, you know, mainstream media, and especially now with the introduction of GB News and Talk TV on our broadcast landscape, I mean, the vitriol that is coming out against Muslims and Islam on a daily basis is really keeping us busy. You know, we're seeing the mainstreaming of far-right tropes and the normalization of Islamophobia on mainstream media. And our job is really to tackle that head-on, you know, by challenging both the media outlets, editors, journalists, but also the regulators, because the likes of Ofcom at the moment are allowing GB News to get away with, you know, basically hate and Islamophobia online. I mean, it's a really busy period. You know, we've had so many incidents from what's been going on in Gaza and the way that Muslims have been framed as being anti-Semitic, pro-Hamas, violent, etc. We've had the local elections where Muslims are being portrayed as a threat, as voting in sectarian ways. We've had incidents where there's been false claims of gang rapes by Muslims, which then turn out to be completely inaccurate. So, I mean, it's just horrendous, the kind of reporting that is happening on mainstream media at the moment, especially the right-wing outlets. But then, you know, even with other outlets like the BBC, whether it's unconscious bias, whether it's just, you know, a level of religious illiteracy, we also see how, you know, Muslims are misrepresented or how religion is brought into stories when in fact it has absolutely nothing to do with the story. So there's so many aspects on which we're having to tackle the problems of, you know, Muslims being misrepresented. And in turn, what that does is just increase the levels of Islamophobia and, you know, how the British public perceive Muslims and Islam.
0: No, indeed. And I think this is something that you just touched upon now, I think, is, to be honest, I think it just makes us realize as well the importance of our role as Muslims living here in the UK, about the importance of making sure that we try our best in whatever circles we are in, whether it's at work, whether it's talking to parents, for example, if you're dropping your kids off to school now, about removing misconceptions about Islam, about Muslims. I think sometimes a lot of hate sometimes and a lot of sometimes even certain actions and stuff that are done and taking place are done on misunderstandings. I think sometimes, especially we have in Luton, especially, alhamdulillah, I think we're quite blessed. We have the Luton Council of Faiths, and they do a number of different events. And even through Inspire FM, we have the Big Iftar, which is a really positive community cohesion event where we bring lots of different people together. And the whole purpose of it is generally to get to know one another, to get to know why we do, as Muslims, particular things. And especially in Ramadan, it's more about why do we fast, what is Ramadan about, and we get a lot of people from various different faith backgrounds. So I think there's an onus on us to make sure that we try our best. But also one of the things I don't know, you guys are probably have had more feedback. But recently, of course, the local council elections taking place last week, and of course the huge, of course, wins across the country for reform. I think there's been quite a lot of messages, various different messages coming into the radio station and just general conversations, overhearing people around anticipation and anxiety around what the country looks like maybe in a few years' time for when general elections come around and stuff. Well, has there been anything coming out of that for yourselves in regards, whether it's just anxiety from individuals or potential threat or any kind of activity taking place since then?
1: Yeah, I mean, you know, it's a very worrying time, not just for Muslims, I think for Britain as a country, to see how far it's swinging to the right. And we know that reform is not just on the right. They have racists within that party who are particularly targeting Muslims. I don't know if you heard, there's a few councillors that have had to be suspended because of the kind of things that they've said. You know, they've spoken about Muslims being rats and that there can't be a genocide because if you're killing rats, you know, you're getting rid of people and that's not a genocide. They've spoken about Nigerian people being melted down so that they can be used as tar to fill up potholes. I mean, this is not only dangerous kind of rhetoric. It's targeting Muslims and people of color, and they are unashamed about that. And we know that hate crimes have been, you know, increasing exponentially. So there is genuine fear amongst communities about the possibility of reform not necessarily forming the government, but being in government, maybe in an alliance or not, but shifting the politics so extremely to the right. And, you know, the kind of alliances that we're seeing, you know, with the likes of Tommy Robinson, who, you know, obviously is from Luton, a.k.a. Stephen Yaxley-Lennon, Reform, and then the far right movements within America, Europe. This is a global movement.
0: Mm.
1: And, you know, we know after the Southport riots how targeted both Muslims and migrants felt when, again, falsely, you know, because of social media and how misinformation spreads, the attacker was labeled as being Muslim when he wasn't. And we see huge swathes of mosques and Muslims being targeted. So this is, it's dangerous times. And I think we have to, as a community, stand up to this. You know, with the media, we have to engage, we have to challenge, we have to get our voices across into mainstream media. We have to normalize British Muslim voices, i.e. so that we're not just going on when, you know, there's a crisis or it's about terrorism or something to do with religion. Mm. Let's get our, you know, expertise out there, whether we are economists, whether we're lawyers, whether we're mathematicians or whatever it is, our expertise, engage, get our voices heard so that people see us through our nuances and not through the black and white portrayal of who we are, and we're reduced to, you know, a threat, violent human beings, people who are, you know, aren't compatible with British values. You know, the whole grooming gang is blown out of perspective. We know that, you know, over 90% of crimes committed in child sexual exploitation are done by white people, but unfortunately the label is on Pakistani and Muslims. But if we're not challenging this, we're not getting our voices heard, what we do is leave a space for these far-right elements to define who we are. So, you know, this Meet the Media event is just one of the things that Centre for Media Monitoring does, you know, apart from the kind of challenging the media directly, complaining, producing evidence bases, putting pressure on regulators and politicians to you know, change the kind of editorial policies that exist. Meet the Media is really about bringing together practitioners within the media with community organizations and individuals, because we know there's a lot of mistrust amongst Muslims about mainstream media, and rightly so because of the way that we're portrayed in there. But really, we've got to start building those bridges. So what we think is we bring together, you know, editors, journalists, and we have people from, you know, BBC Three Counties, ITV, you know, we've got filmmakers coming on, we've got Taj Ali, who's a journalist and historian. So reporters, presenters, producers, filmmakers, etc., who can, one, kind of explain what the whole industry is about and how editorial processes work. But two, it's for then the community to hold, you know, these practitioners to account in terms of how we are portrayed in the media. It's also a networking opportunity, you know, for you to get to know who your local journalists are. So if you're an organization and you have a story, and we can define it as being a positive story or a story that doesn't fall into the stereotypes of, you know, who Muslims are, you get to know these people. Next time round, you call them up and say, listen, we've got this story, this is what we're doing, you know, and they are hungry for stories. So it's an opportunity to network, but it's also about getting more young people interested in becoming journalists and becoming, you know, broadcasters, and whether that's joining local radio, whether that's going into print, whether that's creating their own platforms, because now we know the opportunities beyond mainstream media are endless. And, you know, the vast amount of content is actually consumed outside of mainstream media. It's on platforms like YouTube, people are doing podcasts. There's so many ways in which the media is now, you know, manifesting itself. And what we need are more and more voices from our communities forming the narratives, because we know the war of narratives is one of the biggest wars going on. You know, physical wars are one thing,
0: Mm.
1: but the way narratives are being shaped is what I think is where the kind of challenge lies and how we take ownership of our own narrative. So, you know, it's a great opportunity for both the media to get to know community members and organizations and individuals, but also for our community to get to know who is out there in the media, who they can contact, how they can hold them to account, and how we can start changing narratives.
0: No, most definitely. No, beautifully said. And thank you for, of course, bringing it on to the topic itself. It was just, of course, Sister Rizwana, I haven't spoken for a while, and sometimes there's so much going on out there. And I thought, you know what, let's just use the opportunity to pick your brain about some of the concerns. Of course, many, of course, people around, not just Luton, but of course, this is going out to Sheffield, Nottingham, Derby, and our listeners in Peterborough as well. But regarding the event itself, I think one of the key, messages when I spoke to Sister Mariam, who reached out to me regarding this event a couple of months ago, I believe now, was the fact that when we feel that there's misrepresentation going on in the media from a Muslim perspective, I think the most the best way to change something is to be part of it. And I think this is where a lot of people may often complain about the negative perception Muslims how they're perceived in media. But the only way to change that is to be part of it and to actually create that change. And I think it's an amazing opportunity to meet individuals, professionals out there who actually do this for a living, to find out how they do this. And especially for young people listening out there, if there's anybody out there who's interested in media, whether that be, as Sister Rizwana mentioned, whether it's print, whether it's radio, whether it's TV, broadcasting, production, films, whatever it may be, there's going to be individuals there you can get first-hand

0: 19th, next week. And if they want to book, they can go onto our Instagram, which is at CFMMUK, or they can contact us directly on admin@cfmm.org.uk. But we can also share the ticket tailor link with you. And if there's any way that you're able to share that, that would be great. But if not, the Dello Centre, 6:30 on the 19th of May.
1: Yeah, we can do. And I've got a message. I thought I had. I was just looking through the messages.
0: Sorry,
1: I don't
0: 20th of May.
1: 20th, indeed. It's next Wednesday. I was just thinking.
0: Next Wednesday, yeah.
1: Indeed. I think I've got the poster here, and I'm not sure. I don't think I've got the link here. Sister Rizwan, if I can trouble you to share that with me, and what I can do is I can share that with the listeners. If there's anybody listening out there who's interested in attending this event next Wednesday on the 20th, then do, of course, let us know. I can share the WhatsApp message with you. I can put it on our broadcast list as well as I think you've just sent it on the chat. But I think it might just get deleted as soon as the call ends. So if you can WhatsApp it to me, Sister Rizwan, sure. That'd be great, and then I can share that with the listeners. We'll put down our social media as well, and hopefully we can get more and more people there. Sister Ronald, thank you so much for your time this morning. I do appreciate. I know I'd initially sent to you that it was going to be 10 minutes, and obviously we've been speaking for a while now. And may Allah bless you for all that you do. I think it's such an important job that you have, of course, taken on as the Center of Media Monitoring. I think it's really important, mashallah. May Allah bless you guys, your team, and all the hard work that you do. And may Allah make it easy for everybody, you mean Muslim or non-Muslim, whoever they are, wherever they're living. Everybody deserves to live in peace. And I think it's really important that we try our best to try to live in harmony and community cohesion is wherever we are. So thank you so much, Sister Rizwan, for your time. And no doubt many of our listeners will meet you next week, of course, on Wednesday in Luton at the event at the Dello Center. Inshallah.
0: Thank you for always giving us a platform and having us on. Thank you.
1: You're most welcome. Jazakallah. Take care. Assalamu alaikum. That's, of course, Sister Rizwana Hamid, mashallah, from the Center of Media Monitoring. Mashallah, they do an absolutely amazing job, subhanallah, let me just quickly forward this message to myself before I lose it. So I've got the message, I've got the ticket tailor link as well. So listeners, if you do want to, of course, book yourself on this, assalamu alaikum, could you please play Makkah, my wife? So I was thinking somebody wants the link, Ruman wants Makkah. Ruman's straightforward, like, you know what, play Makkah, I'm on my way, please. So yeah, no problem, inshallah. I will try and play that for you shortly. Listeners, if you do want to find out more information about the event, please do let me know. I can forward the details to you. It's a free event. You do need to book so they can, of course, check on how many people they've got, and they can, of course, plan and set up accordingly, inshallah. But yeah, please do check it out. Please do, of course, try and see if you can go down. And it'll be an amazing event to meet the media, but also see if you can have a career in media. And also, yeah, maybe ask questions around how media runs, why it runs, and everything around media, inshallah. So yeah, do check it out. A little bit of Mecca. I'm on my way, going to the break. I'll be back straight after. Still waiting for the riddle, by the way. Still got no riddle.
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Assalamu alaikum. 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You're listening to the Rise and Shine show. It is Thursday, the 14th of May. We were speaking to a dear sister Rizwana prior to the break about, of course, the Center for Media Monitoring. Indeed, the Center for Media Monitoring is such an important, of course, center, mashallah. They've organized an event next Wednesday. Next Wednesday, the 20th of May, there's a panel discussion taking place at the Dallow Center, 6:30 to 8:30, inshallah. Please do see if you can join that and, of course, be part of that and find out more about how you can get involved in the media, inshallah. We got a message from Isam saying, Salam from Isam. Can I be the riddle master? Indeed, you can. Welcome, Salam, by the way. I speak without a mouth and hear without ears. I have no body, but I come alive with the wind. What am I talking about? 0777948 number 2. I speak without a mouth and hear without ears. I have no body, but I come alive with the wind. Do let me know. We've got Huria, Azlan, Ishan, Salim also wanting to send in the riddle, saying, can I be the riddle master? And you've sent in the riddle. But yeah, I'll see if I can use yours tomorrow. Asalaamu Alaikum from Naeem here. The first thing we as a community need to do is aim to ban the use of certain terminology used in media which is designed to associate Islam with terrorism and violence. The words such as Islamist, fundamentalist, Islamist, terrorist, extremist. I cannot believe our leaders for many years have not even tried to get these words banned. This will be the first step to stop mainstream media from manipulating the public to think negatively. JazakAllah for your thoughts there, Dr. Naeem Ahmed. Dr. Naeem, if you're able to be at the event next week, I think that'll be a really good suggestion, because obviously there'll be a lot of people from media there. And perhaps something like this will be a really good suggestion. So if there's anybody out there with certain suggestions or other suggestions which you have regarding media, I think it'd be really, really important if you can attend the event. So what I'll do, Dr. Naeem, is I'll send you the poster anyway. I'll share this around on our WhatsApp and broadcast and social media and stuff everywhere anyway. But yeah, if there's something that you guys can attend and share around, that'll be absolutely amazing. Thank you. Tariq says thank you to our sister for the insight on this very important topic. Thank you so much for your message, Tariq. Appreciate it. JazakAllah khair. We've got Huria and Assalam. Huria, Ishan and Azlan Salim got the correct answer to the riddle. Well done, guys. Thank you so much. Let's quickly go to the Salah spot this morning. Salat al-Fajr started at 3:22. Sunrise 5:10. Zohar will be at 1:03. Asr 6:18. Maghrib is at 8:50. Isha 9:58. Dr. Naeem says, I live next door, so definitely will do. Thank you so much, Dr. Naeem. It'll be really, really important for people like yourselves and anybody else out there to attend this event, inshallah. So JazakAllah khair. Tomorrow, Fajr will be 3:20, Sunrise 5:09, Juma 1:03 tomorrow, Asr 6:19, Maghrib is 8:51, and Isha 10 o'clock tomorrow. Isha is at 10 o'clock, inshallah ta'ala. Listeners, let's go to the BBC website to see what is on the BBC website there. Raina says she has been cleared over tax affairs, paving way for any leadership bid. Speaking for the first time in a possible Labour leadership contest, Chancellor Rachel Reeves tells the BBC any challenge would plunge the country into chaos. Chris Mason, a big moment ahead for Streeting to decide whether to challenge Starmer. UK economy grew by more than expected in the first month of Iran war. That is a story there. And Trump calls high stakes talks with Xi great as China throws spectacular welcome. Higher Europe airfares inevitable due to Iran war, says industry lead. So again, for those planning for holidays, you will expect higher, of course, airfares for holidays. Going over to the Al Jazeera website, Trump hails Xi as a great leader as talks on trade tech begin in Beijing. China's yuan hits a three-year high, stocks dip amid Trump summit. The Trump talks reinforce, not diminish, Pakistan's mediating role. Taiwan says China is sole risk to regional peace stability. Trump's second state visit to China has a focus on has a business focus. Iran slams collusion with Israel as Netanyahu reveals a secret UAE visit. Iran war, why the BRICS foreign ministers meeting in India matters. So there's another story there. And Iran war day 76, Vance says progress made in talks. Israel pounds Lebanon. So those are the stories on the Al Jazeera website. Going over to the weather this morning,
It has started as a dry day with a little bit of sunshine. Some rain will come later on in the afternoon. Light rain showers with a mixture of sun. So it'll probably be similar to today, similar to yesterday, where there was a little bit of rain, a little bit of sunshine, a bit of a mix. And we've got temperatures going as high as 11 to 12 degrees. Winds a little less, actually. Yesterday was about 14 to 15 miles. Today is about 8 to 9 miles. So a little less windy today, inshallah. But yeah, a very, very... high chances of rain, a light rain throughout the course of the day. Tomorrow, very similar actually. Tomorrow's a dry day, starts with a dry day, but temperatures are 4 to 5 degrees overnight, dropping really low overnight, and highs tomorrow of 10 to 11 as well. So yeah, very similar outlook tomorrow, inshallah ta'ala. So listeners, you are listening to Inspire FM. It is the Rise and Shine show. It is 8:38. Did we have football yesterday? We did, didn't we? I thought we had football yesterday. Let me have a quick look on Wednesday. Manchester City, Crystal Palace. Manchester City beat them 3-0. A straightforward 3-0 win. So Manchester City on the table now should be 2 points. Yep, equal number of games played. 2 games left. 2 points behind Arsenal. Arsenal now need to slip to lose effectively. And they have got 2 games left. They are playing Burnley, which you'd expect them to win, and they're playing Crystal Palace. So Burnley, they're actually playing on the 18th, which is on Monday, and then on Sunday the 24th, the final day of the Premier League, they're playing Crystal Palace. I think all the games are at 4 o'clock on Sunday, aren't they? I think all the games are together on the last day to see who's going to win. But yeah, that is Arsenal's 2 games left. If they draw any one of them, and City win their 2, City could still win. So yeah, that game against West Ham was a big one for Arsenal, where West Ham had that goal disallowed right at the end. And it was big for, of course, West Ham as well, because it's putting their season in jeopardy, because they could have got a point. They could have been on 37, which they're on 36 right now. And they could potentially, of course, go out. Whereas Burnley and Wolves have already been relegated. West Ham still has a chance. So it's between West Ham and Tottenham. Nottingham Forest, I think, is safe now. There's 2 games left, potentially 6 points. Tottenham, yeah, West Ham can't catch them now. West Ham, if they get 6 points, they'll get to 42. With that 1 point, they could have got to 43. Yeah, so yeah, West Ham so it's either West Ham or Tottenham, depending on how they go forward. So Tottenham's 2 games remaining. They have got Chelsea, that's a big game, and they've got Everton. So they've got Chelsea and Everton and their 2 games, both difficult games. West Ham have got Newcastle and Leeds. Again, not easy games either for them. So let's see how it goes, inshallah, with the Premier League. Do let me know your thoughts on that. So today there is no Premier League. Tomorrow we've got Aston Villa versus Liverpool, and the remaining Premier League. Oh, we've actually got the FA Cup final on Saturday, so that's why there's no... is there Premier League on Sunday? There's a full list of Premier League on Sunday, but Saturday we have got the FA Cup final, Chelsea-Manchester City at 3 o'clock, the FA Cup final. Listeners, we've got... the answer, Nima says, is wind chime. It's not wind chime. It's a good answer though, mashallah. Dr. Naim says, Jazakallah khair for the post. Aslam uncle, the answer is ghost. Ghost. Let me see the email, the riddle from Islam. I speak without a mouth and I hear without ears. I have no body and I come alive with the wind. What am I talking about? It's not a ghost. I speak without a mouth, I hear without ears. I have no body and I come alive with the wind. I'm not sure if the ghosts come alive with the wind. So yeah, not a ghost that I know of. Assalamu alaikum, brother T. Hope you're well. I hope the listeners are well. I'm looking for a pledge. Someone can donate £5 for the next 5 Fridays before my cycling challenge. I already have 10 friends and family pledged to this. Looking for one more. Their £5 and my £10 for the next 5 Fridays will help me reach my target. Can you help? Jazakallah khair. I'll forward the link. My dear brother Raheem, do you know what? For the next 5 Fridays, I'll do your £5 a Friday, inshallah ta'ala, my dear brother. And if there's any listeners who would like to do that as well, my dear brother Raheem is actually cycling from Luton to Coventry. And this is an aid of trying to help Lote Tree School, help them pay their qarza hasana, inshallah. So my dear brother Raheem is driving. I hope he's not driving. He's riding almost 80 miles to Coventry with a few brothers from Luton. May Allah bless you, bro. May Allah make it easy. Send me the link, bro, and I will set that up. You're going to have to remind me every Friday, though, Raheem. That's on you. So these, obviously, next 5 Fridays, I have no idea what my life is going to be like. So it's going to be up and down everywhere. So yeah, I'm not sure how it's going to work, brother Raheem. Sister Shasta says, send me the link as well. So Sister Raheem, send me the link. And Sister Shasta is willing to do that as well. If there's anybody else that's willing to help our dear brother Raheem
£5 every Friday, £5 a week. That's doable. I'm sure there's many listeners out there that can help, inshallah ta'ala, and get my dear brother Rahim to lots of funds that can be raised for Luton. Actually, hold on a minute. You've already sent me the link, haven't you? You've sent me the link above here, isn't it? So let me go to this. Actually, is this the link? This is the link. Actually, you can set the link up from here. So let me share this with you, Sister Shasta. If there's anybody else who would like to do that to help my dear brother Rahim, who's cycling 80 miles from Luton to Coventry, and remind me when your knee operation was, my dear brother Rahim. I'm sure it was a few months ago. My dear brother Rahim had knee surgery, the same knee surgery that I had about a year ago, and I just about can walk. And he's going to be cycling 80 miles. My dear brother Rahim, when it comes to challenges, he is absolutely crazy, mashallah. But may Allah bless him, inshallah. Sounds like my old car when the wheel bearings went bad. That is Dr. Naeem talking about the riddle, saying, I speak without a mouth, that's his car, hear without ears, have no body and come alive with the wind. That is Dr. Naeem's car, mashallah. Oh, Rahim says you can do a one-off £25. Do you know what, Rahim? It'll be I would like to do the five a day every Friday, to be honest, if I can. My brother Ish says he would like to do it as well. Ish is a legend, mashallah, may Allah bless him. So listeners, if there's anybody, so how many have we got actually? Let's see if we can get 10 people for my brother Rahim this morning. That would be amazing. So we got me, we got Sister Shasta, we've got we've got Ish. We've got three people there now. We've got three people. If we can get 10 people to do £5 for the next five Fridays, or you can do a one-off payment of £25 for my dear brother Rahim, that would be amazing, inshallah ta'ala. 0777948182. We've got Zahid saying, Assalamu alaikum, Tariq bhai, Ya Allah. Thank you for this life. Ameen, ameen. Thank you, Ya Allah, for this life, for this house, and the earth you've given us. Ameen. On the day of judgment, we shine. Inshallah, on the day of judgment, we shine. And on the scale of our good deeds are higher than our bad deeds. Ameen. Ya Allah, I ask for you peace and faith in this world, in the hereafter. Ameen. Jazakallah. And Zahir says, answer this. Jazakallah. That is definitely. Is this Rahim from Bradley Road? No, Rahim actually doesn't. I don't think he goes to Bradley Road Masjid. Rahim goes to Cockney Masjid, I think. But Rahim is a legend from Fauba, mashallah. He has climbed every mountain that you can think of with Friends of Bright Eyes. And Rahim has done every other cycling challenge that I can think of as well. Asalaamu Alaikum, brother. Inshallah, all is well. Send me Rahim's link. That is Nahid, mashallah. Thank you so much, Nahid. So let me send you Rahim's link as well. Where is the link? Here's the link. So now, let me see how many we got now. So I need to start doing the counting. This feels like Ramadan. Let's go. So it's me. We've got Sister Shasta, we've got Ish, we've got Nahid, we've got Nima says, I can do one off, I can't remember to do each Friday. Thank you so much, Nima, mashallah. So we've now got five. We've got five, Rahim. We're almost there. We've got five. We have got five more to go. Can we get five people in 10 minutes just to do £25? It's £25. To be honest, I should have asked for 50, Rahim. But you know what? I don't have the time for that, neither the patience. So inshallah, five we'll have to do. If we can get five more people, we already got five. Alhamdulillah. May Allah bless you all. Nima, Ish, Sister Shasta, and may Allah bless me too. I mean, and Nahid, of course. So those five are there. But my dear sisters, if we can get another five more for my dear Rahim, that'll be amazing. Rahim, may Allah bless you, bro. May Allah keep you well. May Allah protect you, making so many du'as. And Rahim, I'll be making so many du'as for you. Inshallah, if I remember, and Allah gives me tawfiq when I'm over at Hajj, so many du'as for your health. And may Allah make it easy for all of you guys and for all the challenges you do. May Allah bless you guys with health and sabr for your families, for what you put them through. But yeah, may Allah bless you guys, inshallah. Let me quickly go to a little bit of Mecca. I'm on my way because I did try to play it beforehand, but yeah, I couldn't get through to it. So let's go to a little bit of Mecca. I'm on my way. I've got five people so far for Rahim. I need five more people to commit to. Ish says, I've done the full 25. Thank you so much, Ish. May Allah bless you, bro. May Allah accept it from you. So I've got five more people five more people I need who can do £5 per Friday for the next five Fridays. If you can do that, that'll be amazing. And if not, you can do a full £25 straight away if you don't think you'll remember, like my day with Ishaz. A daily reminder, it is very easy to do sunnah. The simplest and easiest way is smile at someone every day, mashallah. Thank you so much, Dr. Naeem. Smile, it's sunnah, and you can do a sunnah every single day, mashallah. We've got, my day with Ishaz says, I've messaged Fob many a times for volunteering. Tell them to get in contact.
I didn't know that. Ish, let me try to get in contact with my dear brother Yasser, and I will let them know. Ish, are you free? Ish, what you can do is, how did you contact them? Let me know how you contacted them, because that's quite bizarre. Well, FOBA always looking for volunteers, so if you're saying you contacted them and they didn't contact you back, it might be the method that you're using to contact them. They might not be getting the message. I will definitely get the message to you. I'm hoping to meet Brother Yasser in the next few days before I go to Hajj, inshallah. And I will definitely try, if I remember. If not, my dear brother Rahim will pass your message on. Rahim, remind me to pass the message on. We've not only got £25 from Ish, we also got a volunteer for FOB. Alhamdulillah. It's 847 people. Let's go to Makkah. I'm on my way. I need 5 more people, by the way. 5 more people who can do £5 for 5 Fridays, inshallah. My dear brother Ish says, Pucky chance, samosa for you on Monday, inshallah, Hajj treat. MashaAllah, please make sure you get samosa from a credible business. You know, I'm going on Tuesday, and the first thing I'm doing is spending 24 hours looking for the toilet somewhere. So please do be kind, Ish. If you can do some homemade samosa, that'd be amazing. But yeah, Ish, be careful. I think, you know what, let's do this tree on Sunday if we can, Ish. Or let's leave it to Pakicha. You know, we cause other problems because I'm leaving on Tuesday.

Deed Makam on my way. Anish says, how about breakfast on Sunday? Ish, you're on. You're on. Breakfast on Sunday, my dear brother. Let me know. He goes, Haji Kamar is going tomorrow, inshallah. Haji Kamar, indeed, Haji Kamar Saab is going on Friday, mashallah. May Allah make it easy for him and his family. I think his two sons and two cousins are going as well. So yeah, Haji Kamar is in the same group. So hopefully, I'll be spending a lot of time with our dear brother Kamar, mashallah. And hopefully, he'll be looking after me. I told him he needs to look after me because I'm alone. So he said, don't worry, you're not alone. I'm with you, inshallah. So Haji Kamar Saab will be looking after me, inshallah. Yeah, breakfast on Sunday, you're on, Ish. We'll organize a time, inshallah. Ta'ala. We got Mobina. Mobina saying, salam, can I do a one-off payment? Please send the link. I've just sent the link, Mobina. So we've got six now, six people who have all agreed to do, well, Mobina and Ish, and I think somebody else said that they're not going to remember £5 for the next five Fridays. They'll just do a one-off £25. Bismillah, that's amazing. You can do that as well, inshallah ta'ala. I want to do the five every Friday, to be honest. I'm hoping I can. And Raheem's going to remind me every Friday, inshallah. It's poor reminder in his phone, I hope, because I'm sure he'll forget as well. But yeah, he's going to remind me every Friday. So listeners, we've got four more to go. Four more people to commit to £5 every Friday for the next five Fridays to get my dear brother Raheem up to his target, inshallah, and to help and raise money for Lot Tree School, who are helping to pay off their qarza hasna, mashallah. So may Allah bless our dear brother Raheem for this beautiful challenge. Ish says, with Haji Kamar, he's an Arsenal fan, so be aware, mashallah. Jazakallah. I do know that, I do know. If he wears an Arsenal top hat in Saudi, I will disown him completely. But yeah, hopefully he won't take any Arsenal tops. Four more to go, Bobble. We got Abbas from Sheffield saying, salam brother, send me the link. Made the work for my parents and family. Abbas from Sheffield. He said he'll do 50. Mashallah, mashallah. So Abbas is actually saying he will do two of those four, Raheem. So I will just send the link to Abbas, mashallah. He will do two of those people. So he'll do £50 to make it two people. So we've got two more left. Two more people left. We've got Abbas. Thank you so much. May Allah bless you. May Allah accept it from you. May Allah bless your family. And may Allah accept it from you, inshallah. Dua for your parents and your family, inshallah. So listeners, we have got two more to go. Two more to go, inshallah ta'ala, and then brother Raheem can cycle off to Coventry knowing that he's met his target, inshallah ta'ala. 80 miles of cycling, subhanallah. Honestly, I'm going to be making so much dua for your knees, Raheem. Honestly, I don't know why you're putting your knees through this, but may Allah bless you, bro. May Allah accept it from you. May Allah accept your efforts, ameen. So listeners, it's 8:51. I've got time for one more track, by the way. If anybody wants me to dedicate it to you, let me know. And is there anybody who can help me get to the last two people? The last two people to get us to our target, please do let me know. Salam, put me down as well from Amina and Umar. Mashallah, hayya mashallah, takbir, Mr. Raheem, mashallah. We've got Amina and Umar. These are from Sheffield. Our dear listeners from Sheffield, mashallah, responding to the call. May Allah bless you guys. And in particular, bless Amina and Umar, mashallah. So Raheem, one more person, the final person. Who is it going to be? The final one person, inshallah ta'ala, this morning to commit to £5 every Friday for the next five Fridays. And my dear brother Tariq says, I'll do one, inshallah. Woohoo! Thank you, mashallah. Thank you, thank you, thank you, thank you, thank you, thank you. Jazakallah, Tariq. May Allah bless you. May Allah reward you, bro. And Dr. Naimul says, may Allah make it easy on his knees. Ameen. Keep my dear brother Raheem in your duas, guys. Please, please, please. Make so much dua for my dear brother Raheem and the whole team that are going, because 80 miles of recycling is not easy, especially with Raheem and the operations that he's had very, very recently. And Raheem says, thank you so much. May Allah accept it from all. Thank you. And he's saying, Takbir, Allahu Akbar. Allahu Akbar indeed. Thank you so much. Thank you so much. May Allah bless you, Raheem, for all you do. May Allah bless Tariq. We have got here, who else was it? Amina, Umar. We had Ish. We had Usman from Sheffield. Mobina, Nima, Nahid, Sister Shasta. And may Allah bless me too, because I started it also. May Allah bless me for all their donations as well, inshallah ta'ala. And Raheem, may Allah bless you of all for, of course, giving us the opportunity to do this, inshallah ta'ala. I'm going to leave you with a little bit of Mountains of Makkah. Zain Bika taking us up to the end of the show. Before I leave, let's quickly go to the answer, which is of the riddle, which is this morning. I speak without a mouth, here without ears. I have no body. I come alive with the wind. It's an echo.
An echo was the answer that I was looking out for. My name is Ish says, 80 miles is nothing. I do 100 miles every night in my dreams. Ish, that's the problem. We dream. Raheem does it in reality, mashallah. And Raheem says, Jazakallah to all. Thank you so much, Raheem. Take care, bro. Have a beautiful day. And everybody else, may Allah bless you all. May Allah protect you all. Have a beautiful day. Stay safe. Take care. Assalamu alaikum wa rahmatullahi wa barakatuhu.

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1: Sahih al-Bukhari, narrated by Abu Huraira. A man came to Allah's Apostle and said, O Allah's Apostle, who is more entitled to be treated with the best companionship by me? The Prophet, peace be upon him, said, Your mother. The man said, Who is next? The Prophet, peace be upon him, said, Your mother. The man further said, Who is next? The Prophet, peace be upon him, said, Your mother. The man asked for the fourth time, Who is next? The Prophet, peace be upon him, said, Your father.
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Please do not message or call, as the following program is a rerun of a previous live show. Any announcements made during the repeat may now not be applicable.

0: Assalamu alaikum and welcome back to the book club show inspired 105.1 FM. It's just past 10 o'clock on the 10th of September. That was initiated by Maher Zain and Salim Suleiman called Ya Khuda. Mainly, I think I was choosing that because obviously we are on, well, many of us might be on the day of Ashura and kind of really thinking a little bit about kind of prophetic stories and all the blessings that I guess that Allah showers upon us, I mean, obviously on a daily basis, but these reminders are always beautiful and to keep in mind. And today we have a special show. So we're going to, the theme is basically children's stories and everything about children, which actually I'm coming to think I spend a lot of time talking about kids and things because I'm a mum, also a teacher, also working with young people. So it seems quite apt. But also the main reason being we have an amazing an event taking place at Wardown Park on Saturday called the Children's Peace Party. So this is part of a wider program called People Power Passion, and you might have already heard a few things that have been going on. I think they've had, if I'm correct, 3 or 4 shows events already. The last one was actually with a local arts organization called Revolution Arts, which is called Justice 39, which is working with young people and giving them a platform really to voice the things that are important to them. But I'm joined in the studio by 2 special guests who are part of this program of the Children's Peace Party. We have Mary Hearn, who is the artistic...
1: Associate artist.
0: Yeah. Thank you very much for correcting me. And then we have Mariam Grillo, who is the participation producer. Assalamu alaikum and hello.
2: Hello.
0: How are you this morning?
2: Good.
0: Fantastic. So shall we talk a little bit about, because obviously it is the book club show, and I thought it'd be nice to talk about, yeah, just favourite stories or favourite children's stories that maybe either we read as growing up or maybe that we know that some books that are popular at the moment with children. So, Mary, if we start with you.
2: Sure.
0: When
2: I was thinking of my favourite stories as a child, there was a very common theme. They were all cat related. Yes. So we had Fred, we had 16 a Sid. But I think I've stumbled, my favourite, I think, was I Want a Cat by Tony Ross. Yes. It's about a small girl. She is desperate for a pet, specifically a cat. Her friends have all got pets. Her parents are saying no. Mm. And so as a protest to really stand up for what she believes in, she dresses up as a cat. And acts as a cat. Mm. So she's at school, sleeping behind the blackboard, not coming out for a saucer of milk, eating raw fish under the table at a restaurant. She's really stubborn. She wants her cat.
0: Yeah.
2: I think finally her parents do snap.
0: Mm.
2: They get her a kitten.
0: Mm.
2: The parents go to her room to say, look, we've got you a lovely new kitten. She answers the door, says woof, and is now dressed as a dog. So quite fickle.
0: Yeah.
2: Clearly wanted a lot more than one pet.
0: Yeah.
2: And I can identify with that a lot.
0: Yeah, that's so lovely.
2: As someone who loves dressing up, any excuse for fancy dress.
0: Yeah, yeah, yeah.
2: And a complete cat lover and animal lover in general.
0: Yeah, sure.
2: It's totally an on-brand book for me.
0: No. I completely agree. And kind of what do you feel about... so that's a story that you would have read, you said, as a child. So,
2: sure.
0: I mean, what do you think about reading? Like when... Is it something you always enjoyed as, you know, growing up? And then and how do you think it kind of helps, I guess, in kind of...
2: Sure. Yeah. I think... stories are brilliant for so many reasons. It's brilliant for the imagination. Mm. As an artist, obviously, imagination is key. Mm. It's brilliant for practical things like spelling, although I'm still bad.
0: Okay.
2: but I think it's just power. It's a powerful way of communicating, I think. And I think children's books now are getting better and better.
0: Mm.
2: You know, there's a lot more, like we were saying earlier, representation.
0: Yes.
2: There's... You know, some really quite meaty books to get into but are very approachable for a young age.
0: Mm-mm. Yeah, no, absolutely. And how about yourself, Mariam, in terms of how much, did you spend a lot of time reading when you were younger?
3: When I was younger, yes, I spent a lot of time reading as I I'm much older now, so I don't really feel that I have the time.
0: Okay.
3: Which is a very strange thing to do, because I'm halfway through An American Marriage, which is an amazing book about the relationship between incarceration and relationships in African America.
0: Yeah.
3: So it's a really, really, really, actually quite really interesting book.
0: Quite
3: slow in its pace, but very reflective. Yeah, and I'm really enjoying that. But I should say, as far as reading is concerned, that I found out that I was dyslexic 2 years ago. So I often had an issue when reading with actually keeping up, having to reread sections again and again, fighting to kind of comprehend what they were saying and what I was getting from it.
0: Yeah, sure.
3: But now I kind of know, you know, what's going on within me.
0: Yeah, sure.
3: It makes it a lot easier for me. So,
0: fantastic.
3: I'm sort of back on the reading again, which is really great. Because I think, like, last year as well, because I finished my master's in art therapy, and there was a lot of reading for that. So after that, I just, like, rebelled and read nothing
0: for a very long time. But I guess there is that difference, isn't it, between reading for pleasure and then reading because you kind of have to.
3: Yeah. But that's really interesting for me, though, because as a dyslexic person, I don't know if that was why, but I found reading reference books a lot easier than reading fiction. Because I'm reading sort of short bursts, and if I'm going there with a curiosity and inquiry, then I'm getting an answer, so I'm focused. Whereas when it was fiction, I had to think about, okay, what is the subtext, what is the author trying to tell me, what, you know, what's happening with the character, and I had to comprehend it on my own terms, but then try and comprehend what the author was trying to relate to me. So it was for me a lot more complicated.
0: That's really quite interesting, actually. But I guess we are all kind of on that journey. I think even for myself, I think reading, I love reading, even when I was younger. But I just, like, I was, when I was going through, I typed in Google, like, the most popular books in the 80s and 90s, and things like Goosebumps and The Story, you know, and all these, and I was like, oh my God, you know, I've read all of these, and and it's so interesting, because the, I guess, I don't know, for myself, the genre books, I think maybe young people read, because, but it's nice, it's that kind of journey. And even when, you know, with my children, I mean, one of them, sometimes I feel like I have to keep encouraging her strongly, like, read, you know, and she's like, oh, but I don't really know what kind of books I like yet. And it was really this interesting statement to make, because actually that is what it is, I think. And I know sometimes, you know, children might feel that schools are kind of, you know, forcing things upon them, but it's actually to empower them to say, look, read a range of books, and then you're kind of going to find the thing that interests you most. Now, I know at the moment, for example, Michael McPurgo, if I've pronounced that correctly, I mean, that's something I think young people I see reading a lot, and actually I like his style of writing. I think some of the content and, you know, the kind of themes it's exploring are quite varied. I think they could be really appealing to, I guess, a lot of you know, young readers, which is always really fantastic. So coming on to you, Miriam, what was your book that you were going to kind of mention?
3: So it was such a long time ago, you know, this book when I was a child. I sort of, like, had a series of books that I was interested in. I was really interested in The Famous Five, Bobby Brewster, and there was a young girl, and I've forgotten her name now. There was a lovely young girl that got into a lot of trouble. It's like reading her books. Can't remember what,
4: doesn't sound like anyone we know.
3: What's her name? I think my name might have been Shirley, but I'm trying to think of what the books were called. But the character was called Shirley.
0: Okay, okay.
3: But she always got into a lot of trouble, and it was quite fun to kind of watch her kind of, you know, get out of it.
0: Is that because you related? Is that because you related to what was going on?
3: Possibly.
0: It's all coming out now.
3: Because that was nice. But for my children, they like to read things like Oh Dear. Oh Dear was a favourite that went through all of my four children. And The Tiger That Came to Tea was phenomenally popular. So then when my granddaughter came along, we used to read that to her. But now, I mean, I'm not saying there hasn't been books based on representation before, but I guess I got to a point in my life where I got a bit bored of not seeing myself anywhere or people like me. So that became something that was really important. And there was a book called Happy to be Nappy, which is about natural, you know, hair, natural black hair. And so my daughter, my middle daughter especially, really likes that one. And my granddaughter's really into something called Little Leaders, which is talking about empowered black women.
4: Brilliant.
3: Over the ages, actually. So we're talking about, you know, over the last 40 years. and she really likes to, she likes to read the book and then she wants to see the real person on Wikipedia.
0: Right.
2: That's lovely though.
3: So it's really giving her context or whatever. So, you know.
0: Exactly.
3: And yeah, I think it's just really important for young people to feel that they have a place, that they feel included and that they feel represented. And so for me, that's huge
0: as
3: far as books are concerned. Yeah.
0: Yeah, yeah, definitely. And I think even talking about, I know because the word kind of diversity and things like that gets thrown around a lot as well, especially, I mean, we all work in the arts and it's something that, you know, is quite, I guess, relevant at the moment. So how do you think, I mean, what else do you think needs to be done then in that kind of way that, so we're making sure that books and reading and kind of that accessibility is for everybody? I mean, what do you think still needs to be done? Is it with the authors? Is it the publishers? Is it opportunities? Mary, what do you think?
2: I guess it's a bit of all of them. I think we're going the right way. There just needs to be a lot more of it.
0: Yeah, sure.
2: Because it needs to be the norm. Mm. It needs to not be, oh, this is great because it's a really diverse book. It's representative of a certain group of people. It just needs to be everywhere where you stop noticing the diversity, in quotes, exactly. You know. I think it falls with writers, authors, and publishers. I think it's a bit of everything.
0: Yeah, sure.
2: I do think that maybe the books are being written, whether they're being picked up by publishers, I don't know.
0: I just feel
3: there's a bit of a politics sometimes, isn't there?
0: Sure.
3: Where there's either a trend or an idea that is pushed forward. And so for me, as an individual feeling often on the periphery, it's quite interesting to see the stories that are pushed forward and urged forwards.
0: Sure.
3: And I remember my children, my oldest children were really young. I mean, this is like 25, 20 years ago.
0: Mm-hmm.
3: And you go into a bookshop and you're looking for a representational book, but it doesn't exist.
0: Mm-hmm.
3: And then the argument is, well, if we did that, they wouldn't sell very well because, you know, we're still considered a minority or whatever.
2: Yeah.
3: And perhaps other people are not interested in those stories. Mm-hmm. But for me, it's about the person, it's about the human. So it's about, you know, it's about having a broader perspective and a more diverse way of thinking, I think.
2: Absolutely.
3: And I think as far as publishers are concerned and things like that, I don't know if that's, maybe that's on trend now, maybe.
0: Mm-hmm.
3: But at the time, it didn't feel like it was, and that was an issue.
2: Yeah. And also, why wouldn't a little white girl want to pick up a book about a little black girl?
3: Well, there you go.
2: Why would they not?
3: Exactly.
2: You know.
3: Exactly.
2: It doesn't have to be representative of the person reading it necessarily.
3: It's a representative experience. It's about imagination. It's about, you know, things like that.
2: Friends.
3: Yeah,
2: whoever.
3: Exactly.
0: Yeah, exactly. Yeah. No, that's such a good point, actually, the fact that, you know, we've become so pigeonholed in ways that we think, and actually requires a lot of, I guess, kind of positive and what's the word I'm looking for? Proactive, I think.
3: Yeah,
0: you just need to be really proactive in knowing that there's this kind of system that is existing at the moment and what we can do to kind of, I mean, I hate to use the word challenge, it's not really that, but it is about breaking away from what's considered the default and norm, I guess.
3: Right, exactly.
0: So, I think that's such a, I guess, an important conversation to have. Maureen, we mentioned obviously earlier the fact that you've just finished your studies in
3: Art therapy.
0: Yeah. Well, congratulations.
3: Thank you.
0: So how do you feel in terms of, I know you mentioned reading, but what kind of link is it? Like, do you, for example, now that you've kind of got that in terms of a qualification, in terms of, you know, an amazing achievement, how would that like link into, would you read more of different books, or would it be, you know, how does that inform, I guess, what your current practice is in terms of artistic practice?
3: So I would read more theory in regards to the art therapy. But what's really interesting for me, and I was talking to somebody about it yesterday, listening to conversation and therefore in a book, thinking about a character analysis, for me, it runs a bit deeper.
0: Yeah, sure.
3: So I was talking to a friend yesterday and I was saying it's really interesting when you listen to conversations that people are often reflecting or exposing what's going on inside themselves. So this idea of their own internal conflict.
0: Sure.
3: So she had mentioned that she had a bad experience, but she was being very optimistic about it.
0: Mm-hmm.
3: But people around her were being very pessimistic. And I thought that's really interesting that you can rise above that, transcend that, and be optimistic when some people can't.
0: Mm-hmm.
3: But that may be because it links into a deeper and a greater experience for them within themselves that they are still conflicted by with that new experience. So sorry, I'm getting a bit deep here, but
0: that's the kind of
3: thing that happens if I sort of read a book or engage in things like that.
0: No, it wasn't. That's great. How about yourself, mate? How would you think like reading that you're doing now kind of informs what you're doing in terms of your practice?
2: So I read a lot more I guess, sort of factual stuff now.
0: Yeah.
2: I guess working within the arts, there's always, I mean, I'm terrible at not reading enough sort of fiction, which I guess surprises me in some ways because, I mean, I love it and I do, I do sit down and read it, but it's just my, I don't know, I feel like it will conflict maybe too much with what I'm working on at the same time.
0: Sure,
2: I don't have enough headspace for that many stories.
0: Yeah.
2: I don't know, I think that's probably just a problem of mine. Yeah, but more factual stuff that maybe informs my decisions with regards to the sort of community work that I do is probably more along the lines of what I read.
0: And for our listeners who are listening today, what could you give a bit more kind of insight into what it is you actually do in terms of your artistic practice?
2: Sure, so I work primarily in community arts. I do a lot of workshop facilitation. I sort of started my career working with people with sort of isolation issues or mental health issues, drug and alcohol problems. And have sort of moved on slightly from that to start working with younger children and engaging children from different backgrounds that aren't necessarily engaged with the arts. So that can be through craft, it can be through sort of painting workshops, collage workshops. But it's almost the art form is slightly secondary to that. It's more about the experience that they are gaining from that and engaging in larger events because of having that kind of, I don't know, almost taster session of something that they've been involved with.
0: Sure.
2: Yeah.
0: Okay. Oh, no, that's pretty cool. And how about yourself, Mariam? Could you maybe...
3: So, current work at the moment.
0: Yeah, exactly. Yeah,
3: People Power Passion has taken over my life. But anyway. Well, so my current work is... So I've got two strands, the art therapy and, again, the arts itself, which sometimes is commissioned work. By myself, but often is kind of community-based participation. So the art therapy is very much, again, very similar to you, Mary, working with vulnerable groups. My sort of focus area is women that have experienced trauma. So I'll use art to create a safe space. And again, like Mary, use the art making as a process to begin to explore deeper aspects of their selves, their experience. So it's an opportunity to express, but it's the beauty of art therapy is that there's not a need for words, because often with talking therapy, the person may feel pressured to find the words, and actually are they always there is the question, especially with trauma. There's probably more feeling than there is, you know, the words to express that. So as far as my community participation work, it kind of feeds off of that because, again, as Mary said, that the process of art making and creating these experiences has a therapeutic aspect in itself. So being able to incorporate that in working in community and bringing people together, this opportunity to share stories, develop mutual stories through mutual experience, mutual exchange, is really something that I'm really passionate about.
0: No, that's kind of really beautiful, isn't it? The idea that we can actually utilize all those different things, but, you know, this idea of therapy and, you know, just we all kind of, you know, have that sense of longing, I guess, to be able to not even just express ourselves, but even, you know, like you said, any experiences, whether, you know, if they've been traumatic, especially that sense of maybe even catharsis. And I think the arts plays such a big role, you know, in something like that. And but what was interesting what you said is about sometimes, you know, not needing words. And I think that's actually how sometimes for me reading really helps, because when I read maybe a particular book and I'll read a section and think, that's exactly, you know, and it's suddenly

0: top selling in the US, I think, the last time I read.
1: Yeah, he's the most popular rum poet in the US, isn't he? Yes, or at least he was deemed to be.
0: Yes, exactly. And I think this idea that there's a book that actually makes that poetry a bit more accessible to young readers, I think, is really lovely. I can't actually quite remember what the age guidance for this is, but I would say it's probably, you know, for slightly older children. So I'd say maybe between, you know, maybe 9 onwards. I mean, I've got children who are 9 and 7. So with them, I read them stories, but even... I feel like I'll still need to go a little bit more depth just to break down, you just to make sure that they've kind of understood. So, I mean, the back of the book says, Rumi is best known for his spiritual poetry, the whirling dance, and certainly for the stories he recorded in his magna opus, the Mathnawi, which is an astounding compilation of no less than 24,000 verses. So Tales from Rumi is a collection of best stories from the world classic. So again, I think it's just really important for me personally that when my children, anyway, when they're reading, that they're able to read a short story and try to kind of relate it back, or, you know, to something maybe that's happened in their own life. Maybe something's happening with their friend and their best friend did something really horrible, or you know, maybe the teacher said something and, you know, they're not quite happy about it, they don't know how to process it. I think this idea of having access to short stories which then explains what the moral is, I don't know, I kind of feel that that can be quite it's something different, because you won't always get that in a normal kind of fiction book. So I think that's quite interesting in terms of this book, and this kind of relation to something which is a bit more spiritual, I think, is always quite important as well. So today we are on the book club show. I'm joined in the studio by Mary Hearn and Mariam Grillo. And after the break, we're going to be talking a little bit about the Children's Peace Party, which is part of the People Power Passion program in Luton at the moment. So we were talking a little bit about some of our children's favourite stories. So if you want to share any of your own, you can call in on 01582 481 822, or WhatsApp in on 0777 9481 822. I will join you in a few moments. So go and grab yourself a tea or coffee. Assalamu alaikum.
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0: Please do not message or call, as the following program is a rerun of a previous live show. 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
1: Assalamu alaikum and welcome back to the Book Club Show on Spire 105.1 FM. My name is Imrana Mahmood. It is 10:30 on Tuesday, the 10th of September. So we were talking just a little bit before the break, about the book I have chosen for today's show, which is Tales from Rumi, which is a Mathnawi selection for young readers. And I think I was just saying the idea that for me personally, for my children, I kind of like this idea that they have accessibility to an amazing poet and poetry such as Maulana Rumi's, and having that, I guess, discussion with them about what it means to not just be able to express yourself, I guess, in verse, but then also the fact that there's a moral to everything. And I think that's kind of the remit of this book. So it breaks down the Mathnawi into short stories, and then also at the end kind of explains to the young reader about what the moral or what the meaning of it is. So I thought actually what I'll do is I'll just share one of the short stories just to give a bit of an idea. This one is called The Chinese Painters and the Anatolian Artists. Once upon a time, some Chinese painters and some Anatolian artists were arguing as to who were the better artists. The country sultan decided to settle the dispute with an exhibition of their skills. He called both groups of artists into his presence and commanded them to take part in a competition to show proof of their art. In order to understand which of your claims is true, I'm going to test you, the sultan declared. The Chinese painter said to the sultan, then give us a room in which to paint, and give the Anatolian artists a room too. The Chinese took one of the two rooms facing each other, and the Anatolian artist settled into the other. A curtain was drawn between the two rooms, and the artists began to work. The Chinese requested 100 different colours of paint from the sultan. The sultan immediately fulfilled their wish. The Anatolian artists, on the other hand, used no colours at all and said, neither pictures nor paint are of use. What's important is first to clean up all the dirt. Behind the curtain, they began to cleanse their room from all filth and contented themselves with polishing all the room's walls. Days passed by. The Anatolian artist's room became as clear and bright as the sky. Meanwhile, the Chinese, who had requested various paints every day and painted colourful scenes, finished their art and, in high spirits, started to celebrate. The Chinese artists informed the sultan they had finished and threw their doors wide to let him see their magnificent work in hundreds of subtle colours. The sultan marvelled at the fascinating beauty of their wall paintings. Then he entered the Anatolian artist's room opposite. The walls of the room were completely bare. When the sultan saw the empty walls, he was taken aback. However, when the Anatolian artist removed the curtain separating their room from that of the Chinese, all the paintings on the opposite wall were suddenly reflected onto their polished wall. The sultan saw all the paintings he had seen in the room of the Chinese artists. Only here, they were shinier and more animated. The reflection, with the sunlight playing and dancing on it, made the manifold variety of the Chinese colours more delicate and beautiful. Amazed by the artistry he saw, the sultan said, of course, these paintings are more beautiful and alluring, and he declared the Anatolian artists the winners of the competition. Know this, the walls are like the heart. It must be purified like an unspotted mirror which takes and reflects infinite images. If the heart is pure, it can receive an endless variety of shades and hues. Then its true nature, in all its spaciousness and fullness, will shine forth. Those who polish their hearts are saved from smell and colour. They witness beauty with every breath without pause. So what should we make of that, Maureen, if I come to you first?
2: Well, it's about polishing one's heart in order for the beauty of the world to be reflected.
1: The gates of all.
2: Yeah, purification.
1: Yeah, exactly.
2: Purification, yeah.
1: Yeah, Mary, how about yourself?
3: Similar, yeah, absolutely.
1: Yeah.
3: It's, yeah, being true to yourself, I guess,
1: yeah,
3: as well.
1: Exactly. Yeah, that's right. And I think that's kind of... And I think that's kind of, for me, when I'm sharing that story with my girls, and obviously because it is for young readers, that they're able to read it themselves. And actually what I should have done now is not read the moral straight away. But so what I do with the girls is we read the story. I then ask them what they make of it and what they think, and try to, and sometimes they've kind of got it and they're able to articulate its meaning. Sometimes they don't. It's completely like completely the wrong end of the stick sometimes some of the stories, but it's nice to be able to have that discussion, that conversation, you know, with them, and then say, okay, well, this is what, you know, you can, the meaning you can take from it. But I mean, how, you know, does Rumi, Maureen, for you, does, you know, that the poetry inform any of your work or things that you kind of do?
2: Yeah, I mean, I would say that Rumi informs my spiritual practice.
1: Yeah,
2: and
1: sure.
2: I would say that there were times in my life where things were quite difficult, but Rumi created a space of ease and comfort.
1: Yeah.
2: So for me, Rumi is my favourite poem, poet.
1: Yes.
2: And actually, at one point, I had a campaign called Make Room for Rumi. So I said, I'd give Rumi poems out and say, make room for Rumi, you know, and things like that. So, so I think he's amazing. Yeah.
1: I love that, make room for Rumi. We need to bring that back.
2: I think so.
1: How about yourself, Mary? Do you think kind of this aspect of spirituality or whatever we kind of want to label it, does that feed into any of the work that you do in terms of an artist?
3: I guess so. I think for people that I work with, spirituality can be so, so important to them. And knowing that you have some kind of purpose, whether that be through religion, through just anything, having that purpose, having that reason to get up in the morning makes such a difference. Having a routine makes such a difference to people's recovery and people having their worth, you know, their self-worth that they really should have and hold. It really means that they can continue on that path of recovery.
1: Yeah, absolutely. And I think that's what's really beautiful about it, because it is really about the journey, isn't it? It's about
3: absolutely.
1: Maybe what, you know, maybe you've gone through and how you kind of respond to that and where you find that solace, I think, is really, you know, important. And that, again, you know, just coming back to, I guess, why for me as well, reading, you know, really helps, you know, depending on maybe what I'm going through or what I'm... any situation I am in, I can dip into a certain book, but you know, Rumi's poetry is definitely one. You know, I know I can probably pick something up or just read a quote or something, and it will really kind of bring home, you know, how I'm feeling. And I think that in itself, you know, obviously we're talking about therapy, is actually quite therapeutic and it does help. So now, kind of linking back all of this, because we've talked a little bit, obviously, about, you know, our children's stories and kind of the importance of that accessibility for children. So you are obviously a big part of the Children's Peace Party, which is taking place on Saturday. So can we talk a little bit about that? I guess primarily, obviously, what it actually is and what's happening.
3: Yeah, sure.
1: But also, you know, what's the point of it? Like, why, you know, and obviously I mean that completely kind of, you know, good faith, but as in, yeah, why and what are people going to get by coming? So if we go to yourself, Mary, first.
3: Sure. So yeah. I guess I'll start with what's actually happening.
1: Yeah, fantastic,
3: So on Saturday, it's 11 till 6, isn't it? Yeah, good, got that right. 11 till 6 all day, completely free series of activities for children of most ages, to be honest, actually. Yeah. There's a real variety. So we've got printmaking. Mm-hmm. So we'll be printing our own tote bags with slogans.
1: Nice.
3: There'll be a games tent that is full of sort of games that you've heard of and games that you haven't, because they've been designed by some children from Chantry Primary School.
1: Oh, fantastic.
3: So we've been making their games. So they've designed them all around the theme of cooperation, working together, and, of course, around the theme of the Peace Day riots in 1919.
1: Mm-hmm.
3: We've also got circus.
1: Nice.
3: To sit and watch. Yeah. So I think that'll be quite nice, just to sit. We're planning having a nice area for everyone to just sit, have their picnics, watch the theatre, watch the circus. And then, yeah, theatre from Ricky Cycle and Tail Shakers as well, NGYT.
1: Yeah.
3: And I think the idea is the kids are in charge for the day. We're just helping them along the way a little bit, but the kids are in charge. So the kids will be in the tents teaching how to play their games, teaching the printmaking skills that they've picked up last term at school. And I guess when you say, what's the point? It really is to, for me, inspire the next generation or several generations away into engaging in these sort of larger scale activity sort of days. I think it's really important to get kids interested at a young age. I think for many of us, you do a lot of art as a child and then suddenly it sort of stops and tails off a little bit. For those of us that continue to do it, it's not necessarily seen as a career path, quite often seen as a hobby maybe.
1: Yeah.
3: But actually, I guess inspiring kids that really do identify more with artistic skills rather than, say, more academic subjects at school, that actually they're still very valid, still perfectly perfectly good career choice for children. And it really is just about having fun and not taking things too seriously as well.
1: Taking fun seriously, I think, is always important. So it always works. I've actually stolen that, so I should give credit to Jenny Williams, who's the project director of Revolutant, because she always loves taking fun seriously. So obviously you are the associate artist.
3: That's right,
1: Children's Peace Party. Yourself, Mariam, you're the participation producer. So could you maybe just give a little bit of background on why is it called the Peace Party? Like, what is, you know, I know Mary just mentioned the Peace Day riots. So maybe just give a bit of a background. And then, maybe your kind of role in the event.
2: Yeah. So this is 100 years commemorating the Peace Day riots in 1919. So that's why we're doing it now in August. That's why we're doing it in 2019. That's why it's taking place in Luton. Peace Day riots happened in 1919 after the First World War across the country. We know in Luton that the town hall was burnt down. We know that there were riots in St George's Square. We also know that there was a children's peace party that happened in Luton Hoo. So this is to sort of commemorate that action, to know that the children were involved in the Peace Day riots 100 years ago, and then to bring it into present time. We're working with children about democracy, the idea of peace in 2019. What does that mean to them? So a lot of the workshops that Mary was involved in was about kind of engaging with the children with those themes in mind. Why are we doing a commemoration of the Peace Day riots in 2019? That's part of Luton's pilot year of culture. So they are now their pilot year for City of Culture bid in 2025. So there's a kind of bigger and broader vision for the town in relation to that. And this sits really well in it, and is a way of engaging communities far and wide within the town to bring together people from all walks of life.
1: Yeah, fantastic. No, I mean, I think it's gonna, you know, it sounds like it's going to be a really beautiful, kind of meaningful event, in the sense, like you said, it's just about getting together, having fun, and having the opportunity to try out different things. So, so you mentioned printmaking, and then there's probably going to be a bit of, so Ricky Cycle, obviously, with Aaron, is about recycling. It's like a theatre show, isn't it? So, no, I mean, that's fantastic. So, in all of this, this idea that obviously, we've spoken quite a lot about the arts and, you know, the different types, I guess, of art that you know, we can engage in. At what point, you know, can, in terms of, because obviously it's the book club show, in terms of reading and literature, you know, how can we reinvigorate that? Because we are in terms of Luton, especially if we talk about, the term BME is always a bit problematic, but if, you know, in terms of those communities, you know, where, or we need to kind of increase the literature or literacy skills, I guess. I mean, that's what everyone's saying. How can we do that through the arts, you know, in terms of, do we just need to encourage reading, or is it, or does it not have to even be about books? Can it be done in different ways?
2: Well, I guess it can be storytelling, really, isn't
3: it?
2: I mean, we've got Forum Theatre as part of what's been done at the Peace Party this weekend. And so in Chantry School, Mary worked with games and printing with the children there, and in Whitefield's primary academy, Young Suk, who is artist lead on this project, worked with some of the children there to create Forum Theatre. So it's more of an immersive theatre where they devise the stories. The stories were based around democracy. I think it's called Tea with the Queen or something like that, isn't it? Birthday Party for the Queen.
3: The Queen's Peace Party.
2: There you go. Thank you very much. And so it's very much about kind of coming together and creating stories. And I think it links back to what I was saying earlier on about often when we speak, when we speak from ourselves, we actually make clear what's going on inside of ourselves, our internal worlds. So with something like theatre, it's very easy for young children to then bring out their personal themes, things that are much more important to them. So they will be leading the Forum Theatre at the Peace Party on the weekend for children, and but it'll be immersive so that children within the audience can then actually become part of the performance. But that is a wonderful way, I believe, of developing literacy, because it's about being vocal, being articulate, exploring expression, development of words, development of ideas. So literacy for me is more than the printed page. The printed page is what brings it to life within oneself and outside of oneself. Mm-hmm. And I remember that the poet laureate, I think last year, said that, you know, we must use the ear. We must use the ear to transmit our truths, our imagination, our stories. And that's what's going to happen at the peace party on Saturday. So please come along.
1: Yeah. No, that's a beautiful kind of concept, actually. And it's true. I think, you know, when we talk about even books, in essence, they are stories, aren't they? So whether they're about cats, as Mary was talking earlier, or, you know, it's just... It's what brings your kind of imagination, well, imagination is brought to life, isn't it? I mean, I was literally asking just last night, my daughter said, oh, you know, tomorrow I'm going to be on the book club show and I want to talk about children's stories. What is your favourite story and why? And she mentioned, oh, I can't remember the title, something about fairies. And she said, and that's actually what she said, is that it helps my imagination.
2: Yeah.
3: See, that's lovely. Just,
1: isn't it?
2: Yeah. Because Layla was really into the fairies books. I mean, there are about 30 or 40 of them, you know. There's a fairy for everything,
3: yeah,
2: you know.
3: Exactly.
2: A tea fairy, a flower fairy, you know.
3: That's right.
2: But it is incredible.
3: No, exactly.
2: You know, it's real. And it goes back, links back into Rumi and this whole idea of metaphysical, the kind of what's there and what's not there. So it's fantastic.
1: Yeah, no, absolutely. And I think this is what... And even, like you said, the event today, and it's so nice to know that there's been so much work already happening with young people.
3: Absolutely.
1: In order to, you know, create what's going to be there on the day. You know, even the games, I think, is a fantastic idea.
3: That's key for us with projects such as this, because, I mean, you know, you've created a very invested audience already, because they are so excited. And I'd love to say, you know, the kids from Chantry have been, you know, brilliant, consistently brilliant that we've worked with from both groups. And there's no sort of hesitancy with them. You know, you give them a project, they do it.
1: Yeah.
3: And it's fantastic. Yeah. First time round, you know, and well, I think we can learn from that, because I think maybe we worry too much about, I know I do with my own artistic practice, worry about the outcomes.
1: Yeah.
3: Actually, take that fear away and just make, because you can.
1: Yeah.
3: You know?
1: Yeah, absolutely.
2: And so the children that come on Saturday will have opportunity to be creative themselves, because we've got the flamingo art cart.
3: Yes, Liz and Diana will be running that.
2: Say a bit about that.
3: So the flamingo art cart is a project. It was originally commissioned by Imagine Luton last year. Myself and Liz Aldous and also Diana Hurley have put that together. And now the flamingo, it is just a huge shopping trolley shaped like a flamingo. No, you can tell when you drive it, because it does not go in one direction.
2: It's a real flamingo in that trolley.
3: But it's full of art materials. It's really quite magical. Our wings open up and you can create art on the surfaces. But they will be there creating peace doves.
2: Lovely.
3: People will be writing their own messages. And they will also be sort of wandering around the site with the flamingo. She's a bit
1: fantastic.
3: Of a star in her own right now, Flossie the flamingo.
1: Oh, is it Flossie?
3: Yeah, Flossie.
1: Oh,
3: okay. I mean, I don't know if that was official, but that's what we call
1: her. Oh, no, that's lovely.
2: So the theme is peace, as we know.
1: Yeah.
2: And so, as you say, the Flamingo Art Cart will be talking about peace. And then the printing studio, children will be able to come there and again be creative again and actually make printing based on peace and their idea of peace, democracy, coming together, that kind of thing.
1: Yeah.
2: So that'd be great. And then the games also is a kind of democratic thing where, you know, you have to work together towards an end. So it's really quite nice to bring in these quite complicated themes, as when you mentioned Rumi, but, you know, to filter them down so the children can understand them and engage in them and enjoy them. And we've also got this really wonderful thing happening. It's at 2:15 to 3:15, so it's only once during the day, whereas everything else is kind of scattered between 11 and 6. And it's by Clouds of Blessing. And you probably saw them at the July 19th, for they were on the stage for the big extravaganza. So it says that the Clouds of Blessing are celebrating peace in Luton. And as they come together, the clouds become bigger and shower blessings upon us. So it's a lovely kind of, you know, metaphor for peace and coming together.
1: Yeah, no, that's so lovely. And be able to kind of visualise, I think, that kind of concept is so great. And it's lovely to see actually how the different programmes are kind of integrating, you know, across the People Power Passion program. So then what will, in terms of the bid for Luton, sorry, City of Culture, I mean, what are we hoping that will do? So if it's something that, you know, we work towards and, you know, I'm sure we deserve it as well. what could that say for our town or do for our town, do you think?
2: Well, I think, that, I mean, there are several different things and they're not on the top of my head right now.
1: No, but that's fine.
2: Some different things that it will do in order to benefit the town. One of them is it will bring employment. Mm. It will bring people into the town. So then this kind of the economy, whether it's the nighttime economy, becomes enhanced. Mm. Also, it will develop mental health well-being. So that will be kind of optimized because people will feel better about themselves, better about the town, civic pride, that kind of thing. So it's really about creating opportunities for local people, a better and brighter future for young people, especially in the creative industry, because there is this intention to, as a Mary is example to that, take local artists to work with lead artists, as you're working with Yongsook, and to develop their practice so that actually for that city of culture bid, they can then be the lead artists from the town that actually, you know, initiate creativity. Yeah. So there's a lot of kind of scope for development, skills development within the town for local people, for children as well, and employment and employability. Yeah. And just so, yeah, it's a great, great initiative, really.
1: Yeah, sure. And how do you think your journey has been, Mary? Obviously, you've been an associate artist, but for you then, as Mariam's saying, that, you know, in terms of future, having been involved in this, and, you know, what would be next, do you think?
3: I think that's it, just bigger and better.
1: So
3: for this project, I've been very lucky. My lead artists have been fabulous and have really let me have free rein on certain things that I've been working on. But it's pulling in talent from different places. So all the associate and trainees that have worked on this program as a whole, the People Power Passion program as a whole, I think it'll be amazing to all work together as lead artists because we have such a wide skill set, which we're only going to grow on over the next few years, which means that for projects, we can probably create everything pretty much in-house in terms of using local talent. And fostering that local talent.
1: And then
3: keeping it rolling so that people that are maybe at the very, very beginnings of their career will be in a position I'm in now. And it will create a sort of legacy, I think, is really important, actually.
1: No, I completely echo that sentiment. And how do you think that will help in terms of, I know with, you know, across this, and not just Luton, it's across the UK, and this idea, we know there's kind of funding cuts to creative subjects and things like that, and even libraries. And so what can we do then as, I mean, I guess as artists, but just as community members, and what can we do to ensure that, you know, you were talking earlier, Mary, about inspiring the next generation or generations in terms of this, having that access to, you know, literature specifically, you know, whether that's through books, like you said, you know, that it doesn't have to be the written word. It could just be, you know, through stories. But how do we ensure that legacy? So something like the Peace Party or anything that, to be honest, you know, any organisations that are doing. How do you think maintain that, Mariam, in terms of long term?
2: I think that the landscape is changing, the creative landscape is changing, and part of that change is because of the cuts.
1: Yeah.
2: But I think that we have to be creative about that kind of using our imagination, because even in libraries being cut, we still have digital access to books, and which is probably cheaper for libraries to bring on board, actually, as far as loaning them out is concerned.
1: Sure.
2: But I think as far as being creative is concerned, you know, we have to think about new ways of doing that. And I think for ourselves as local artists, in Luton, funding's not always there, but the drive and the ambition and the imagination is. So then we've found ways of making sure that things happen, you know. And it's about, I guess, bringing on the organisations or the funders that actually have the money to make that move faster and quicker, and to be on board with our ideas. How we can do that, I mean, you know, how long as a piece of string, there isn't one particular answer to that question. But I think it's basically about maintaining a level of ambition and imagination that means that actually whatever you're confronted with, you can find a way of resolving it and actually making things happen.
3: Absolutely. Staying flexible as well with
2: exactly.
3: your plans.
2: Yes, exactly.
1: I think that's so important. I think it's and that's why programs like this, obviously, I guess it's a reason why we're doing the work that we do. And I mean, reason behind why there's the book club show, and the reason why there's the Armina Book Club, and, you know, this idea that we need to always create those opportunities, because we know that, I mean, how we started off saying this, we sometimes feel we don't have the time to read, or maybe we're reading more factual books and we would love to read, you know, more fiction. But it is about this notion of, I think, of time as well, and, or timelessness. And actually, at what point do we say, no, I do need to make that time, maybe you know, to read or you know, and when I say read, I mean, because we know there's audiobooks or like you said, any kind of digital kind of accessibility to those things. So how important, I mean, from today, I guess, Mary, what do you think you would do in terms of incorporating that kind of reading in kind of quotation marks into the time that you have? I mean,
3: yeah. I think, and it's something that I've done a bit of, I want to do more, is listening to, because audiobooks are fantastic there's so much variety now, whilst working.
1: Yeah.
3: It means I don't have to physically sit down with the book or the tablet reading.
1: Yeah.
3: It means I can actually get stuff done whilst listening to that.
1: Yeah.
3: And actually it's a bit of an escape sometimes from what you're working on. If you are on a slightly monotonous task that you're doing a lot of, it can, you know, keep your brain active a bit, I think.
1: Yeah, exactly.
3: Yeah.
1: That's great. How about yourself, Mariam, in terms of from now, in terms of reading, and is something you're going to make time for, or, you know, I mean, I know you're saying you already do it.
2: I've just literally just started to do it. So it's kind of like a new change in my habit, because I didn't have the time, didn't have the headspace in the past. But and there's something for me about bookshops. I love bookshops. Something for me so tangible about the page and the flicking of the page. Yeah. So I have gone back. I used to sort of Kindle things and whatever. But so I've gone back to the actual physical book and the flicking of the pages and the lovely kind of off-white colour of the page. So I'm really enjoying
3: that. So romantic.
2: And it's nice to actually, to find time for that.
1: Thank you so much for being on the show today. So that was the Book Club Show with myself, Imrana, Mary and Mariam. And we will see you soon. Assalamu alaikum.
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2: My brothers and sisters, assalamu alaikum wa rahmatullahi wa barakatuh. My brothers and sisters, I want to start with a question. If you had a plant and you put that seed in the soil, and the plant instructions told you you have to keep it near the sunlight, you have to keep it in a cool place, and you have to water it in the morning and in the evening, and you have to get this type of soil or that type of soil, and constantly look after it until it grows, and then you have to prune the its branches and its leaves and so on and so forth. And then I come to you and I say to you, listen, don't listen to those instructions. Don't worry about watering it. Don't worry about putting it next to the sunlight or doing any of that. And I told you, plants have a sense that if you talk to them, they'll grow. There's some science about it, but if I just told you, listen, because they can hear you, just sing to them, talk to them, and show some love. Just have the intention and keep thinking very hard. And the plant will sense your thinking. And you don't have to do any of the watering. And it'll grow in front of you. It'll grow and it'll blossom and give you fruits. Would you believe me? Would you go? And because I gave you some science that plants can feel, and you just talk to them and then thought about it, will that make the plant grow? What will eventually happen to the plant? It'll die. What if I said it and felt it and talked with a passion, passionately and very strongly, but I didn't water it, I didn't give it the means? Will it still grow? No, it won't grow. We all understand the answer to that. If you wanted to apply for a job, and you didn't give the right qualifications that are needed. They asked you to go and do a course. You didn't do that course. You don't have the experience. You didn't go and ask about how an interview works. You did not do your studies. And then you go for an interview by merely making a dua. But you don't have the resources. You don't have the knowledge. You don't have the experience. And then you went to that interview and you said, I have no qualifications, no experience, I've done nothing, but I just made a dua and I passionately, passionately, passionately have wanted this job all my life. What is the likelihood of you getting this job? Maybe zero. Maybe 1 or 2%. Would it make anyone with their own sane mind, would they tell you yes? You can go get a job just by passionately desiring it? No. But another example, you want to become a surgeon, a neurosurgeon, and they tell you you've got to study for it and do and so on. And you never study, didn't go to any of the courses. Maybe you got accepted into the course. No studies, no reflection, just doing whatever you want, partying, going and doing your desires and hobbies, just living life. And then the exam time comes, and then you say, Sheikh, Sheikh, teach me a dua so I can pass my exams. And then you come and sit down and you make that dua. Yalla. Are you going to pass? You're not going to pass at all because you don't know anything about it. But if you passionately, passionately want to become a neurosurgeon, can you become one just by not putting the effort? No. No sane person will tell you that. Tayyib, let's say you fell in love with someone. And you passionately, passionately, passionately want to marry them. But you saw all the red flags, you saw all the signs, they mistreated you, but you love them. You passionately want them. Everybody told you stay away. You don't decide to think about the means and the causes. But because you passionately want that person, and then you married them anyway, and your marriage became toxic, and hell, but you made a dua and you made istikhara. Who do you blame? If I made dua and istikhara and I made it passionately, but I knew this person was toxic and bad, everything about them, but because I made dua and istikhara and put my trust in Allah fully with absolute passion, what's the likelihood of my marriage working out in that way? Think in common sense here. Is the dua and istikhara going to be enough in that way? It's not, is it? Because dua and istikhara has conditions. And istikhara means, oh Allah, if you know this is good for me in my deen, in my hereafter, and in my livelihood, then grant it to me. If you know it's bad for me, keep it away from me. For you know and I do not know. Tayyib, I know this person in every way, shape and form is not good for me. And then I do the istikhara. And then I hear the hadith of the Prophet ﷺ saying, إِن جَاءَكُم مَّن تَرْضَوْنَ دِينَهُ وَخُلُقَهُ فَزَوِّجُوا. Whoever comes to you of a man who you're satisfied with their religion, their deen, and their khuluq, and their character, then marry him. Why would the Prophet ﷺ tell us these ingredients, and then I sit back and I ignore it all and say, I will make passionate dua and inshallah I will get what I want? Do you think that's correct to think that way? No. There are means and there is dua. There are processes and then there is the intention, the passion and the outcome. They go hand in hand. So why did I open up with this question? Because the hadith which we have reached now, inshallah, can cause a bit of confusion to some people. And especially from our last class last week, we talked about the law of attraction and the law of manifestation. And we explained already that the law of attraction has got to do with putting a person's trust in some kind of energy force in this universe, which you can attract or repel, and you have the power to think really hard and have a strong intention and passion and then manifest what you want. Of course, some people will give a different definition, but that's their own definition. The real definition of this law of attraction from ancient times is that there is an energy force in this world and you have energy frequencies inside of you. And if you do affirmations, you draw things, you think about them, you have the right mindset, you don't have to do anything. So working is not a condition. You don't have to do anything. But then they'll tell you, but if you do, of course you work for it, but it's not a condition. And then if you think about it hard enough, you can manifest what you want. So we want to relate to you a hadith which some of these people will use as evidence for the law of attraction and manifestation. And this hadith also confuses some Muslims between understanding it and qadr. They can't differentiate between the two. And between this hadith and action. So let us, inshallah, go through it together. We are reading from Riyad al-Salihin. That the Prophet sallallahu alaihi wasallam said, the hadith is in Bukhari and Muslim. I am just, that Allah subhanahu wa ta'ala said, Allah says, I am just as my slave thinks of me when he remembers me. I am just as my slave thinks of me when he remembers me. By Allah, Allah is more pleased with the repentance of his slave than one of you who unexpectedly finds in the desert his lost camel. He who comes closer to me one span, I come closer to him a cubit. And he who comes closer to me a cubit, I come closer to him a fathom. And if he comes to me walking, I will come to him running. Allah, how beautiful is this hadith. This beautiful statement, which is called Hadith Qudsi, that Allah spoke it on the tongue of the Prophet sallallahu alaihi wasallam, gives a Muslim hope, ease and comfort. And it moves us away from stress and helps us to deal with the good and the bad that happens in our life, no matter what happens. In essence, this hadith is directing you as a Muslim from relying on material resources in life, putting your trust in material resources for your future and your livelihood and your health and all that stuff, to putting your reliance and trust in the Creator of all these material resources, Allah. This hadith is the strongest evidence of telling us clearly that your dealings and your relationship and your going and coming and your entire mindset, whatever you want and whatever you anticipate, keep all of that between you and Allah in dealing with it. And that material resources, they don't have an intelligence, they don't have an intellect. They have no power to bring or to take away anything from your life. So keep your connection with your Creator Allah, from whom all good comes from, and who is the only one who can prevent harm from you, and whom brings to you only what is best for you when you rely on Him, trust in Him, call upon Him, and believe in Him. The example that I asked you before about the plant and getting a job and your exams, falling in love. Remember, I said, if you don't do the means, you don't do the action, passion and intention and desires mean nothing. It's what they call wishful thinking. That's how a person lies to themselves and can go into obsessive compulsive disorders as a result. Because their brain will think so deep into things that some people get driven to craziness. So this entire hadith, a lot of Muslims misunderstand it. They take it the opposite way. Here is the meaning of it. Allah says, I am just as my slave thinks of me when he remembers me. What does this mean? It means that no matter what happens to you while you rely on Allah, then you assume of Allah that it is only good for you in some way, even if it doesn't appear that way to you. It means that if you ask Allah and make dua to Him for something that you want, and you passionately and zealously ask for it years, and then Allah gives you something else or doesn't give you that dua, you still assume of Allah well, that what He has willed for you or denied from you is better for you. It also means that when you repent to Allah from sins that you've done, truly from your heart, and you truly say it to Allah, to assume of Allah that He will forgive you, because He told you, if you return to me, I will forgive you. And so you assume He will. Allah doesn't want you to roam the world continuing to not forgive yourself over sins of the past and thinking that Allah has doomed you to hell, or people telling you or reminding you of your past sins till they gaslight you and make you feel that you are worthless. Allah doesn't want you to fall into that problem, and He wants your self-esteem to be high. So He says to you, if you repent to me, honestly, I will forgive you, and I will exchange your sins into good deeds even. You don't have to worry. So that people don't play with your brain and say, listen, there's this thing called law of attraction. Every bad thing you've ever done, you're going to cop it one day. You're going to find it's going to get you. And every good begets good, like begets like. In general, good things do attract good things in general. And bad things can result in bad things. That's in general. But it's not a law. Also, It's not automatic. It doesn't mean it has to happen that way. For example, if I do good to someone, Allah says, هَلْ جَزَاءُ الْإِحْسَانِ إِلَّا الْإِحْسَانِ. Is the reward for good anything but good in its return? A people may say, well, there you go, it means like for like. No, it doesn't mean like for like. Number one, Allah will reward you more than what you deserve. That's the first difference. It's not like for like, it's more. Allah gives you more. Number two, if I do good for someone, who is the one that rewards me? Energy, the universe, or Allah? It is Allah. So why do I keep my mind on energy and laws of attraction, manifestation, and philosophies which someone made up? Why can't I keep my connection with Allah and know that Allah is the one that rewards me? Number three, doing good deeds. Yes, Allah will reward you for it in goodness, but there are also circumstances which may destroy that good deed, such as a person becoming a disbeliever. Allah says, a person who leaves the deen and disbelieves in Allah, his actions are destroyed. You can't use the law of attraction and say, but Allah owes me, he has to, because that's the law of attraction. That's making the law of attraction supersede and be as if it has more authority than Allah. Also, if I do bad things, generally Allah may give me consequences of bad. And that is true. Sometimes when we do sins, a sin can result in bad consequences in this life and in the next. For example, if I am really bad to my parents and I grew up that way, and I'm bad to them when they didn't deserve it, or I develop a habit of badness and I don't stop it, eventually I will have children who will naturally see me that way and most likely continue that behavior. They will treat me in the same way. Maybe they'll see me, this is how I treated my parents, so they will copy me. Maybe they inherit that behavior, because there is scientific evidence that people do inherit some behavior from their parents. That's another story. But you can change it. Bad does not always necessarily attract bad later on, because you can repent and change your ways. You can do good deeds where Allah subhanahu wa ta'ala pardons you and says, I'm not going to give this person the same bad. The bad may not happen in this world, it may happen in the hereafter. In fact, I'll quote for you a verse in the Quran where Allah subhanahu wa ta'ala, he says, مَا أَصَابَكُم مِّن مُصِيبَةٍ فَبِمَا كَسَبَتْ أَيْدِيكُمْ. Whatever harm and tragedy comes to you, then it is the result of your own doings. Meaning, some things that people do, if you find a bad thing happening to you, then know that Allah doesn't do bad things to you. You did something that resulted in this consequence. But listen to the other part of it. Allah says, وَيَعْفُ عَنْ كَثِيرٍ. But He also pardons so much. What does that mean? It means not every bad will receive the consequence of bad. Allah pardons people. If Allah were to hold upon every single person every single bad that they did, nobody will stay on this earth in goodness at all. Everybody will be in hell immediately. There's no point of going even further, because the amount of wrong that we do is nearly every minute, unless it is bad that you have done unto others. The rights of others Allah does not forgive, because those are their rights. And if they are not dealt with in this world, they'll be dealt with in the hereafter, unless the person forgives you or you make it up and fix it. But Allah's rights, sins that we do, Allah pardons a lot. He doesn't have to give you a consequence for every bad. So there is mercy, there is forgiveness, there is pardoning. The law of attraction, and also another name for it, which is similar, is called karma, which is a Buddhist terminology in Hindu. Yani karma, a little bit of it kind of agrees with Islam. And that is that in general, good things do attract good things and bad things attract bad things, but not necessarily. Like, it doesn't have to happen that way. In karma, there is no escape. Whether you repent, whether you forgive, whether you have mercy, if it doesn't happen in this life, you're going to get reincarnated. And in the next life, you're going to be created to something else. Eventually, you'll get it. But in Islam, Allah forgives. If you repent, if you fix your ways, and also He has mercy. When you call something a law, it doesn't care about compassion and mercy. There is no forgiveness in law. It means that it has to happen regardless of how you feel. But in Islam, Allah says, no, I can forgive. I will pardon. It's not all gloom and doom. Take it easy. Allah created us with the tendency to make mistakes. Tayyib, brothers and sisters, what does it mean, therefore? I am as my servant thinks I am, meaning when things happen to you, when you repent, when you pray to Allah, when you do good deeds, when you die, all of this means assume well of Allah that He will take care of you on one condition, on the condition that you do the action necessary for it. It doesn't mean that whatever you want, just assume it about Allah and He will give it to you. It doesn't mean that. It doesn't mean that Allah saying, I am the way my servant thinks of me. It doesn't mean that if I want something, I just have to think of Allah well and He will give it to me. That is false, and all the scholars have spoken against it. So for example, if I think well of Allah, yet I don't obey Allah, I don't do my 5 daily prayers, for example, which He commanded me. And He told me that 5 daily prayers are a course to enter paradise. Or I don't fast Ramadan without an excuse or a reason. And Allah tells me the people who fast will enter paradise. Or I continue to do major sins and I don't care. And Allah has told me major sins can land you into hellfire. Allah ordered, for example, she's a woman. Allah ordered her to dress in her hijab. But she says, no, I don't have to. I assume well of Allah. Or a man, Allah ordered him to look after his family and to spend on his family within his means. But he goes and oppresses them. And he says, I assume well of Allah. I go to the mosque 5 times a day. Brothers and sisters, it doesn't work that way. I can't sit there saying, I assume well of Allah and I'm airy-fairy about it, but I will not obey Allah. Half of my life is living in disobedience. I don't do what needs to be done in order to earn Allah's pleasure. Otherwise, there's no need for anybody to worship or do anything. When I say that I assume of Allah well, then I will get whatever I assume. And then I say, if I think it so much and if I assume of Allah well, He will manifest it for me. That's what they say. If I think well of Allah, this hadith means I will get my manifestation. I'll get what I want. No, that's

0: righteous actions. Not just believe without action. Of course, there are people who believe sincerely and wholeheartedly. They don't do the right actions and may go on the day of judgment. Allah will judge them and they may be punished. But eventually, they'll be taken out of the punishment and placed into paradise if they had sincere tawheed and monotheism and never made partners with Allah. But after the punishment, after the consequence, and after Allah's discretion. So brothers and sisters, please do not make this mistake, because this is how the shaitan will delude you from becoming a righteous person and fulfilling the purpose that Allah created you here. Allah will not tell you, pray five times a day and say, I commanded you, and then say to you, there is a punishment for doing major sins. And then he says to you, just assume good of me and you don't have to do it. That is a contradiction. That's not what it means. So we can't take one hadith and leave the rest out. We can't take one verse of the Quran and ignore the rest. It all is a package. It comes together and each supports the other.
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4: Allah says in the Quran, in relation to connecting thinking of Allah well and qadr, some people also have another confusion. They might think, how does this make sense? How do I assume of Allah well and He will be there for me as I assume? But then Allah also tells me that whatever He has written for me or against me will happen. So how can I assume well of Allah and He'll be there as I assume? Yet if He has written something else for me, then what's the point of me assuming well of Allah? If Allah wants the punishment is written, why would I assume well of Him? The answer to that, brothers and sisters, is again very simple. Allah does say,

0: Allah says in Surah number 9, verse 51, say, nothing will befall us except what Allah has decreed for us. He is our protector. Let the believers then put all their trust in Allah. The meaning of this commentary is this. Therefore, if he is satisfied, the believer, that he has done his best to perform his duty, he believes that he has come out successful by the grace of Allah. Though he might not have been able to accomplish anything from the worldly point of view, meaning you didn't get what you wanted from this world while you did good work, for he believes that his Allah, in whose cause he has expanded his life and wealth, will not let go waste the reward of his efforts. Not expanded, expended, meaning he used all his life to do good works. Allah will not let go waste the reward of your efforts, as he does not depend on the material resources only. What am I saying? The qadr of Allah subhanahu wa ta'ala works hand in hand with the actions that he knows you're going to do. And so he gives you the qadr. He determines and decides what you're going to get. And assuming of Allah well goes hand in hand with the qadr as well. What is qadr? Qadr is Allah looking into your future. And then he knows what you're going to do before you were born. And then Allah decides what he will destine for you and what he will not. And he will look at your actions and he will be fair to you and just and merciful and forgiven. And then he writes it. And everything Allah has written is beautiful, merciful, wise, perfect, fair and just. Now, when you think of Allah well and you do the actions for it, and you don't sit there with wishful thinking and lie to yourself, and then you believe that Allah will only write what's good for you, that is the package of goodness in believing in Allah, trusting in Allah, knowing that Allah will only choose what's best for you and that he already knew what's best for you. All you have to do is live it out and do it now, and it really is all your work. So brothers and sisters, I repeat, assuming well of Allah means that you couple it with the action needed with that intention. It is not just passionate thinking. It is not just wishful thinking and then I disobey Allah in everything and then I say Allah will still put me into paradise and forgive me. You will only receive what you work for. It also means that whatever I assume of Allah, the actions that I do have already been decreed by Allah before he created me, because he knew what I was going to do and he made it a reality for me. But at the same time, some things Allah will not let happen in my life. So I'm going to now ask you a question, brothers and sisters. If Allah plans for you something opposite to what you planned to, say, reach a certain destination, and you made the dua and you put your trust in Allah and did all the means necessary. You did the action. But still, it didn't go according to your plan. Everything seems logical progression and everything, but you didn't get what you planned. Now the question is, what will you think of your Creator? How would you take it? Brother is saying, I will think that it's something that my Creator knew about me that I just didn't know. Excellent. We don't know what's going to happen. We don't know our future. Had we known what Allah knows, we would thank Him night and day for what He did. Isn't that correct? Allah knows we do not know. What's another way of thinking about it? It didn't go according to my plan, even though I dua and I did all the means and I did everything. I obeyed Allah and I worshipped Him night and day, and this is what He gives me. Most people unfortunately think negative about Allah subhanahu wa ta'ala when things don't go their way, or they perceive that what happened to them was bad. Again, how do I know what's good and bad? In front of me, I think it's good for me. But if I knew 10 years later, sometimes I wish I can turn back time and say, if I knew that earlier, I wouldn't do this. Haven't you ever been through this situation? We all have. And that's the nature of humans. But Allah is giving us a formula of how to remedy our mental health and keep ourselves, inshallah, afloat and in good health. Because not everything's going to be according to plan. So what's the solution? The solution in Islam is put your trust in Allah and believe in Qadr. That Allah has predestined and pre-measured everything, and that what He pre-measured is perfect. The only way that you then bring misery to yourself is you. how you start reacting to it, how you start thinking of it. So, for example, Al-Imam Al-Hasan Al-Basri, he says, there are people who do bad deeds, and then they say, we assume well of Allah. But if they had assumed well of Allah, they would do good deeds in that presence. And there are people that hope and wishful thinking took over their mind until they left this world without a single good deed that they've ever done. And then he said, and they say, my assumption of Allah is good, my Lord, but he has lied. If he assumed well of Allah, he would have done good and well by Allah. And Ibn al-Qayyim says, there is no doubt that assuming well of Allah requires good treatment of your actions to Allah, thinking well of Allah's plan for you. For thinking well of Allah, it means that Allah will reward you with goodness for your goodness. And that Allah will not betray His promise to you if you do what He guided you to do. Not making up your own wishful thinking. So, assuming well of Allah for a believer means that whether good or bad happens to them, there is always good in it. Example, I got sick and I got a terminal illness, let's say. I'm giving an example. I might turn around and my natural reaction, and the shaitan may whisper to me and say, all my life, I've been doing Umrah. I did Hajj so many times. I never hurt anybody. I earned my wealth in halal. I spent it in halal. I looked after my wife. I looked after my children, taught them Quran and Deen and education, protect them bi-idhnillah. I prayed in the masjid. I read the Quran. I did. And this is how Allah repays me with a terminal illness. You can think that way if you like. But Allah tells you something else. He says to you, you can think that way. But if you think that way, you and your thinking are on your own. Because Allah is not like that. Therefore, your thoughts about Allah is wrong. And therefore, you are on your own. That's why Allah says, I am as you assume of me. So right there, Allah is not going to, because that's not who Allah is. Then Allah tells us in the Quran, or you can assume of Allah in goodness. Here are some examples of goodness that a believer can think about. Number one, perhaps Allah subhanahu wa ta'ala has made the end part of my life an expiation of all the accumulated sins that I have done in my past, to use it as a reason in the hereafter to forego all my sins and to compensate me for the pain that I finally went through, because Allah is merciful. Or I heard my Messenger sallallahu alaihi wasallam foretell me that not a prick of a needle that hurts me, or a fever, or any small thing that happens to me that hurts me, except that Allah washes away my guilty sins of the past until I meet Him fresh as if I was born today. And so, on the day of judgment, when I stand before Allah and I fear hellfire and I fear the punishment, Allah will bring my sickness to me and say, you were patient, you persevered through it, and today everything is forgiven for you. You deserve paradise forever. Or I can think of the hadith of the Prophet sallallahu alaihi wasallam, that on a day of judgment there are people who went through hardships in this life but persevered and did not lose their way and relied on Allah. They enter paradise flying, and people will say, I wish that I can return back to this world and be cut up with the scissors into pieces to receive what they have received today. Allah compensates you. Or it could be something else. It could be that Allah subhanahu wa ta'ala is raising your rank higher than what you would have gotten, because Allah wants you to be even higher. Whatever the case is, brothers and sisters, or it could be that a person has lived a life of sin and this will return them, and they will meet Allah the way He would love them to meet Him. I'll give you an example. In Surah Al-Kahf, we all know Surah Al-Kahf, when the story of Moses comes in, and with Al-Khadr, some say it's Al-Khadr, others they say it was a righteous man. The point is, Musa alayhi salam meets this wise man, and he tells him, "Can I follow you to teach me of the wisdom which Allah has taught you?" Because Allah told Moses alayhi salam, "There is a man we have given knowledge which you don't have." So he wants to learn from him. He went to him and says, "Can I follow you to teach me of the knowledge which Allah gave you?" Immediately the man said to him, "Innaka lan tastati'a ma'iya sabra." You will not be able to bear patience with what you're about to see with me. You can't. This knowledge is too much for you. He said, "You will see me patient, and if I say anything, you can tell me to go," and so on. The point is, he went along with him, and several things happened. One of the things that happened was that he passed by a young boy, Ghulam. Ghulam is about 10 to 11, 12, 9 years old. That's a Ghulam, boy. He sees him, and he goes and kills him. When he kills him, Musa alayhi salam immediately responds, "How could you have killed an innocent boy? He's done nothing." لَقَدْ جِئْتَ شَيْئًا إِمْرًا. You have truly done something outrageously outrageous. يعني evil. The man said to him, "أَلَمْ أَقُلْ إِنَّكَ لَنْ تَسْتَطِيعَ مَعْيَ صَبْرًا. Did I not tell you, you will not be able to be patient and bear with what I do?" And Musa alayhi salam said to him, "لا تؤاخذني بما نسيت. Forgive me for what I forgot about. ولا ترهقني من أمري عسرا. And please don't give me a lecture about it. I understood my lesson. Let's just move on." A few more things happened, and in the end, Musa alayhi salam couldn't bear it. It was three tries, only three tries, and he gave up. He said, "That's it. You can't walk with me anymore, but I'll tell you the interpretations of what happened." As for the boy, he said, Allah knew that this boy was going to grow up to cause his parents tyranny and disbelief, and to himself and his parents are good people. So Allah wanted to take this boy now in his innocent state and replace his good parents with another child whom Allah knew will grow up to be a better child. The result of the whole thing, the commentators say, is that all the parents, the replaced child, and the innocent child who was going to grow up to be a tyrant, all ended up in paradise. To Allah, the end result is what's important. And to a believer, it's the end result. What is this life, brothers and sisters? Look how quick it passes. Allah says, وَمَا أَمْرُنَا إِلَّا وَاحِدَةٌ كَلَمْحٍ بِالْبَصَرِ. Our word and our command is nothing but like the blink of an eye, meaning this world ends like the blink of an eye. So what really is going to matter? A temporary short enjoyment. Look at us, my friend here, myself, over here. All of us are starting to grow white hairs. Just yesterday, we were all, mashallah, very young, running together, walking together, feeling like we can take over the world. MashaAllah, some of you here weren't even born one time. Look at you now, MashaAllah. You're replacing us. We're on our way. You're replacing us. How dare you come in and take our lives, boys? All you youngsters. Of course, I'm joking. Your parents one day, how they were. Yes, brother. Just yesterday, you and I, MashaAllah, were talking. Tabarakallah. Strong bodies. Everything. Of course, we still are there, alhamdulillah. I'm not saying that we're finished. We're just saying that, alhamdulillah, time runs out quick, like that, like the blink of an eye. So brothers and sisters, for a believer, we don't see it that way. We see Allah subhanahu wa ta'ala is looking after us here and for the future in the hereafter. But unfortunately, majority of people tend to think of this just their mindset is within the boundary of just this life. Expand your mindset, brothers and sisters. Expand beyond this world. The consequences, the good and the bad, don't only just happen here. They can extend. And Allah says, وَلَلْآخِرَةُ أَكْبَرُ دَرَجَاتٍ وَأَكْبَرُ تَفْضِيلًا. Allah says, the hereafter has more greater rewards than what you see here, and greater honor and favoritism for you than what you see here. So a believer thinks very differently. That's why Rasulullah said, "Kun fi dunya ka annaka gharib." Be in this world as if you are a stranger or a wayfarer. So the believer is a gharib, stranger in that way. We look at the hereafter, the others don't, and so on. My brothers and sisters, however, I've got a couple of more things to say because we have to answer this question. طيب, if there's no law of attraction and manifestation, as we said, then what about the fact that Allah and His Prophet ﷺ and Islam teaches us to be optimistic and not to be pessimistic, and that if we are optimistic, it does bring about good. And if you have an optimistic mindset and a hopeful mindset, then it brings about goodness. And the Prophet ﷺ did say, superstition and pessimism, superstition is shirk and pessimism is wrong, and I love optimism. And when he used to visit sick people, Rasulullah ﷺ used to say, don't worry too much. It is a purification, inshallah. It gives them optimism, even if the person's dying. Why then do we say that manifestation, law of attraction is wrong? And what are we talking about? The fact of the matter is, brothers and sisters, there is a principle in life which Allah created, that if you're an optimistic person, then most likely you will also choose optimistic people around you. If you're an optimistic person, research has shown by Pernille Faber, he is a PhD psychologist, says, when we align our thoughts, feelings and actions with our goals, it directs a particular part in our brain called the reticular activation system to sift through millions of sensory information to focus on the goal. But there's no energy force outside of us that we're talking about here. We are talking about a real physical thing inside of our body, which Allah created in our brains, in our parasympathetic system, called the reticular activation system, which hormonally and neurologically directs your thought processes, gives you motivation, helps you to free your mind and to think more clearly. So for example, when you're full of stress, can you think straight? No. When you're around people who are constantly pessimistic and make you afraid, don't you feel like everything is just useless and everything's just a failure? But when you're around people who constantly tell you, listen, it's not all bad, inshallah, there is goodness, just do what you can, then you feel motivated, isn't that correct? But that has nothing to do with outside forces and energy, brothers and sisters. And we call it that. But the whole idea is that, alhamdulillah, mindset and optimism does have a role in part of your success. But we say part. Now, what a Muslim does is that he doesn't rely on it completely. You don't say, just by being optimistic, everything comes. No, that's not true, because then you'll be very disappointed. What you need to do is to leave an element together with your optimism, with having positive friends around and so on. You have to have also the idea that Qadr, Allah's destiny and pre-measurement and what He has written may not agree with what you anticipate. And what did we say about that? We said it means you say, alhamdulillah, Allah had a better plan for me.
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1: Assalamu alaikum. We are now going to play the elegant recitation of the Holy Quran by Sheikh Mishari Rashid Al-Farsi, Imam, Quranic reciter, and the Nasheed artist from Kuwait, with English translation.

But indeed, if any show patience and forgive, that would truly be an exercise of courageous will and resolution in the conduct of affairs.

For any whom Allah leaves astray, there is no protector thereafter. And you will see the wrongdoers when in sight of the penalty. Say, is there any way to effect a return?

And you will see them brought forward to the penalty in a humble frame of mind because of their disgrace and looking with a stealthy glance. And the believers will say, those are indeed in loss who have given to perdition their own selves and those belonging to them on the day of judgment. Behold, truly the wrongdoers are in a lasting penalty.

Hearken you to your Lord, before there come a day which there will be no putting back. Because of the ordainment of Allah, that day there will be for you no place of refuge, nor will there be for you any room for denial of your sins.

If then they turn away, we have not sent you as a guard over them. Your duty is but to convey the message. And truly, when we give man a taste of a mercy from ourselves, he does exult thereat. But when some ill happens to him, on account of the deeds which his hands have sent forth, truly then is man ungrateful.

To Allah belongs the dominion of the heavens and the earth. He creates what He wills and plans. He bestows children, male or female, according to His will and plans.

It is not fitting for a man that Allah should speak to him except by inspiration, or from behind a veil, or by the sending of a messenger to reveal, with Allah's permission, what Allah wills, for He is Most High, Most Wise.

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You knew not before what was revelation and what was faith, but we have made the Quran a light, wherewith we guide such of our servants as we will. And verily, you do guide men to the straight way.

0: The way of Allah to whom belongs whatever is in the heavens and whatever is on earth. Behold how all affairs tend towards Allah.
1: بسم الله الرحمن الرحيم.
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0: We have made it a Quran in Arabic, that you may be able to understand and learn wisdom.

0: And verily, it is in the mother of the book in our presence, high in dignity, full of wisdom.
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0: Shall we then take away the message from you and repel you, for that you are a people transgressing beyond bounds?
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0: But how many were the prophets we sent amongst the peoples of old?

If you were to question them, who created the heavens and the earth? They would be sure to reply, they were created by him, the exalted in power, full of knowledge.

Yea, the same that has made for you the earth like a carpet spread out, and has made for you roads and channels therein, in order that you may find guidance on the way

That sends down from time to time rain from the sky in due measure, and we raise to life therewith a land that is dead, even so will you be raised from the dead.

0: In order that you may sit firm and square on their backs, and when so seated, you may celebrate the kind favor of your Lord and say, Glory to Him who has subjected these to our use, for we could never have accomplished this by ourselves.
1: وَإِنَّا إِلَىٰ رَبِّنَا لَمُنْقَلِبُونَ
0: And to our Lord surely must we turn back.

0: Yet they attribute to some of his servants a share with him in his Godhead. Truly is man a blasphemous ingrate avowed.
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0: What? Has he taken daughters out of what he himself creates and granted to you sons for choice?

0: When news is brought to one of them of the birth of what he sets up as a likeness to Allah most gracious, his face darkens and he is filled with inward grief.
1: أَوَمَنْ يُنَشَّأُ فِي الْحِلْيَةِ وَهُوَ فِي الْخِصَامِ غَيْرُ مُبِينٍ.
0: Is then one brought up among trinkets and unable to give a clear account in a dispute to be associated with Allah?

And they make into females angels who themselves serve Allah. Did they witness their creation? Their evidence will be recorded, and they will be called to account.

Ah, they say, if it had been the will of Allah most gracious, we should not have worshipped such deities. Of that they have no knowledge. They do nothing but lie.

Just in the same way, whenever we sent a warner before you to any people, the wealthy ones among them said, "We found our fathers following a certain religion, and we will certainly follow in their footsteps."

He said, "What? Even if I brought you better guidance than that which you found your fathers following?" They said, "For us, we deny that you prophets are sent on a mission at all."

0: Behold, Abram said to his father and his people, I do indeed clear myself of what you worship.
1: إِلَّا الَّذِي فَطَرَنِي فَإِنَّهُ سَيَهْدِينَ
0: I worship only him who made me, and he will certainly guide me.
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0: And he left it as a word to endure among those who came after him, that they may turn back to Allah.

Yea, I have given the good things of this life to these men and their fathers until the truth has come to them, and a messenger making things clear.

0: ورحمة ربك خير مما يجمعون.
1: Is it they who would portion out the mercy of your Lord? It is we who portion out between them their livelihood in the life of this world, and we raise some of them above others in ranks, so that some may command work from others, but the mercy of your Lord is better than the wealth which they amass.

0: And were it not that all men might become of one evil way of life, we would provide for everyone that blasphemes against Allah Most Gracious silver roofs for their houses and silver stairways on which to go up.
1: وَلِبُيُوتِهِمْ أَبْوَابًا وَسُرُرًا عَلَيْهَا يَتَّكِئُونَ
0: And silver doors to their houses and thrones of silver on which they could recline.
1: وَزُخْرُفًا

And also adornments of gold. But all this were nothing but conveniences of the present life. The hereafter, in the sight of your Lord, is for the righteous.

If anyone withdraws himself from remembrance of Allah Most Gracious, we appoint for him an evil one to be an intimate companion to him.

At length, when such a one comes to us, he says to his evil companion, Would that between me and you were the distance of east and west? Ah, evil is the companion indeed.

0: And question you our messengers, whom we sent before you. Did we appoint any deities other than Allah most gracious to be worshipped?
1: You have been listening to the glorious recitation of the Holy Quran by Sheikh Mishari Rashid Al-Afasi, Imam, Quranic reciter, and the Sheet artist from Kuwait, with English translation. Stay tuned for more beautiful recitation.
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4: 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Allah.

0: And Pharaoh proclaimed among his people, saying, O my people, does not the dominion of Egypt belong to me? Witness these streams flowing underneath my palace. What, see you not then?
1: أَمْ أَنَا خَيْرٌ مِّنْ هَذَا الَّذِي هُوَ مَهِينٌ وَلَا يَكَادُ يُبِينُ
0: Am I not better than this Moses, who is a contemptible wretch and can scarcely express himself clearly?

0: When at length they angered us, we exacted retribution from them, and we drowned them all.
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0: When Jesus, the son of Mary, is held up as an example, Behold, your people raise a clamor thereat in ridicule.

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Yea, they are a contentious people.

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Therefore have no doubt about the hour, but follow you me. This is a straight way.

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Therefore, fear Allah and obey me.

0: My devotees, no fear shall be on you that day, nor shall you grieve.
1: الذين آمنوا بآياتنا وكانوا مسلمين.
0: Being those who have believed in our signs and bowed their wills to ours in Islam.
1: ادخلوا الجنة أنتم وأزواجكم تحبرون.
0: Enter you the garden, you and your wives in beauty and rejoicing.

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0: The sinners will be in the punishment of hell, to dwell therein for a.
1: لا يفتر عنهم وهم فيه مبلسون.
0: No wise will the punishment be lightened for them, and in despair will they be there overwhelmed.
1: وما ظلمناهم ولكن كانوا هم الظالمين.
0: No wise shall we be unjust to them, but it is they who have been unjust themselves.

0: Verily, we have brought the truth to you, but most of you have a hatred for truth.
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0: What? Have they settled some plan among themselves? But it is we who settle things.
1: أَمْ

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0: Glory to the Lord of the heavens and the earth, the Lord of the throne of authority. He is free from the things they attribute to him.

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With him is the knowledge of the hour of judgment, and to him shall you be brought back.

0: Allah has knowledge of the Prophet's cry, O my Lord, truly these are a people who will not believe.
1: فَاصْفَحْ عَنْهُمْ وَقُلْ سَلَامٌ فَسَوْفَ يَعْلَمُونَ.
0: But turn away from them and say peace, but soon shall they know.
1: بسم الله الرحمن الرحيم.
0: In the name of Allah, most gracious, most merciful.

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0: In that night is made distinct every affair of wisdom.
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0: By command from our presence, for we ever send revelations.
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0: As to these Quraysh, they say forsooth,
1: إن هي إلا موتتنا الأولى وما نحن بمنشرين
0: There is nothing beyond our first death, and we shall not be raised again.

0: What? Are they better than the people of Tubba and those who were before them? We destroyed them because they were guilty of sin.
1: You have been listening to the glorious recitation of the Holy Quran by Sheikh Mishari Rashid Al-Afasi, Imam, Quranic reciter and the Nasheed artist from Kuwait, with English translation. Stay tuned for more beautiful recitation.
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2: This is the national and international news today, Thursday, 14th of May, for Inspire FM, read by Shaheen Mirza. First, the headlines. Iran slams collusion with Israel as Netanyahu reveals secret UAE visit. Hezbollah's support endures in South Lebanon as ceasefire fails to stop war with Israel. Met Police prepares armored vehicle and 4,000 officers for dual London protests. Chancellor warns leadership contest would cause chaos as Reina says she has been cleared over tax affairs. UK economy grew by more than expected in first month of Iran war. Trump calls high-stakes talk with Xi great as China throws spectacular welcome. Cuba has run out of diesel and oil energy, minister says. And now the details. Israeli Prime Minister Benjamin Netanyahu's office said the Israeli leader secretly visited the United Arab Emirates amid attacks by the United States and Israel on Iran and called the trip historic, a revelation which the UAE's foreign minister has denied. Iran's foreign minister said Netanyahu has publicly revealed what was already known by the Iranian security services, warning that collusion with Israel is unforgivable and those doing so will be held to account. U.S. Vice President J.D. Vance said progress is being made with Iran in negotiations to end the war as Donald Trump embarks on a state visit to China. Hezbollah support endures in South Lebanon as ceasefire fails to stop war with Israel. Weakened Hezbollah is isolated domestically and the Lebanese President Joseph Aoun has vowed to disarm it. Hezbollah's arsenal has long divided this country, but the group's leader Naim Qassem rejects giving up its weapons. Aoun, a former army chief, says this cannot be done by force, warning of the risks of alienating the Shia community and exasperating tensions in a country divided by sects. In Lebanon, Hezbollah is more than a militia. It is also a political party represented in parliament and the government and a social movement that runs services, including schools and hospitals, in areas where the state has been absent. For a community historically marginalized, the group is an essential part in their lives and identity. The Metropolitan Police has warned that it is preparing for potential violence and hate speech crimes across two protests in London this Saturday. More than 4,000 officers will be drafted into police arrival events, possibly one of the largest protest deployments in decades, amid fears that far-right demonstrators could clash with pro-Palestine marchers if the two groups are not kept apart. In addition, tens of thousands of football fans are also expected at Wembley Stadium for the FA Cup final, adding further pressure on the capital's police. Scotland Yard said the risks meant it had to impose the highest degree of control. Chancellor Reeves says that any Labour leadership contest would plunge the country into chaos. It comes as Angela Rayner, seen as a potential challenger to Prime Minister Keir Starmer, says she has been cleared by HMRC of wrongdoing over her tax affairs. The former Deputy Prime Minister says she had been exonerated of the accusation she had deliberately sought to avoid tax. On Wednesday, allies of Health Secretary Wes Streeting said they expected him to launch a challenge as soon as today. Starmer is battling to save his job after four ministers quit and dozens of Labour MPs urged him to resign after last week's heavy losses in the elections. The UK economy grew by 0.6% in the first 3 months of the year, the latest official figures show. The ONS says growth was driven by a 0.8% boost in the key services industry, while production and construction output also grew. In March, the first full month after the outbreak of the Iran war, the economy grew by 0.3%. These numbers point to a robust performance earlier in the year, but analysts expect the economy to have stagnated since and growth to remain weak over the summer. Donald Trump described talks with Xi Jinping as great after a nearly two-hour-long high-stakes meeting in Beijing. But deep differences remain on tariffs and export controls. Soon after talks began, Beijing released comments by Xi, repeating warnings of potential conflict with the U.S. over Taiwan. The self-governed island claimed by Beijing is a major source of US-China tension, alongside tariffs, competition over tech, and the Iran war. But Beijing also rolled out the red carpet for Trump, a gun salute, cheering children, and the tour of the 15th century temple of heaven with Qi. Cuba has completely run after diesel and fuel, the country's oil energy minister has said. In an interview with state-run media, the minister said there were limited amounts of gas available, but that Cuba's energy system was in critical state as a US-led blockade of oil to the country squeezed supply. Scattered protests against power cuts broke out in the capital, Havana, on Wednesday, the Reuters news agency reported. The US this week reiterated its offer of sending £74 million in aid to the country in exchange for meaningful reforms to Cuba's communist system. And that concludes today's news roundup. Next, the Urdu news with Mukarram Abbas.
3: Inspire FM ki Urdu news ke saath main hoon Mukarram Abbas. 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
4: 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We are now going to play for you the Daily Iman Booster, a series of short reminders to boost the heart and soul.
5: Now after that, the Prophet ﷺ, he didn't used to do ibadah around the Kaaba, he didn't used to worship around the Kaaba. As we said, he really didn't care for the festivals or the obscenities. He did take part ﷺ in rebuilding the Kaaba because that was a good thing to do. Just like Hilf al-Fudul, the pledge where all of the tribes would agree upon something noble. The Prophet ﷺ goes to the Kaaba for that. But in rebuilding the Kaaba, there is an incident there as well where Allah subhanahu wa ta'ala protects the Prophet ﷺ from something that is not befitting of the Prophet. Rasulullah ﷺ would put the stones on his back as he was walking to the Kaaba because he did not want to partake in what the others would do, which was to take their bottom cloth and lift it up and hold the stones, thereby exposing their private parts. So the Prophet ﷺ, out of his modesty, did not want to expose his private parts, which was common at the time. And as the Prophet ﷺ is carrying the stones on his back, Al-Abbas radiallahu anhu says to him, "Oh my nephew, why don't you do what everybody else is doing? Just lift up your izar, lift up your bottom garment, put the stones there and it'll protect you from the heat." Just as the Prophet ﷺ gave into that and he started to do that, Allah subhanahu wa ta'ala caused the Prophet ﷺ to fall unconscious. And Allah protected the Prophet ﷺ from ever exposing his awra, ever exposing his private parts again, which was a common practice of the people of Mecca. Now what about after that? When the Prophet ﷺ receives revelation and the people of Mecca are carrying on with their Hajj. Yes, they had a Hajj, but it wasn't like our Hajj. They had all types of practices, all types of ways of enforcing tribal superiority, all types of innovations. But still, Rasulullah ﷺ has received revelation at the age of 40 and he knows that the Kaaba is the house that was built by Ibrahim ﷺ to revive the message of Tawheed, of which he would be the reviver of that monotheism, and he's witnessing this on an annual basis. So would the Prophet ﷺ take part in the Hajj? There's a narration from Jubayr ibn Mut'im radiallahu ta'ala anhu, who took a long time to become Muslim. He says that in the days of ignorance, he says, "Adlaltu ba'iran li." He said, "I lost one of my camels one time. 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So I saw the Prophet ﷺ standing in Arafah. And Quraysh would not go to Arafah. They used to send the poor people towards Arafah and they stayed within the Haram. So he was confused why the Prophet ﷺ was standing in Arafah. And he knew the insistence of their ways. So he said, "I thought to myself, مَا شَأْنُهُ هَهُنَا? What is he doing over here?" But I didn't ask him anything at that point. So what do we know about the Prophet ﷺ's Hajj? You might be surprised to know that the Prophet ﷺ indeed did multiple Hajjs before the Hijrah, before the migration. You have the narration of Jabir ibn Abdullah radiallahu ta'ala anhu, which says two Hajjs for sure before the migration. And some scholars say that the Prophet ﷺ did the Hajj every single year between prophethood and the migration. However, he would avoid the things that Quraysh would do, the idol worship and such. Just like the Prophet ﷺ would do tawaf around the Kaaba, just like he would pray in front of the Kaaba, but he would not pay heed to the idols that were around the Kaaba. So the Prophet ﷺ would do Hajj on a regular basis, even before the Hijrah. And it was in fact in those last few years in Mecca where one of the most defining incidents of the Seerah would happen during the days of Hajj. It was the 11th year after prophethood, the year after Aam al-Huzn, the year after the year of grief, that the Prophet ﷺ is going out and he's meeting the various tribes that are coming from outside during the nighttime so that the people of Mecca would not know. And he's introducing them to Islam. He's trying with everybody, sallallahu alayhi wa sallam. He's trying with the small tribes, the known tribes, the large tribes, the unknown tribes. He's just going to find anyone that Or he's attempting to find anyone that is going to believe in his message. So he goes out at night and he has with him Abu Bakr and Ali, may Allah be pleased with them. And he talks to these different groups. And suddenly he passes by this group of six young men. And these six young men are there in Mina And they heard the Prophet ﷺ talking to some of the more known tribes. And they were curious about what the Prophet ﷺ had to say as well, because these six young men were from Yathrib, and they had been exposed to Jewish tribes that told them about Tawheed, that told them about monotheism, and that also told them about a prophet that was to come. And so the Prophet ﷺ sees these six youth from this place called Yathrib, and they're interested in hearing what the Prophet ﷺ has to say, and the Prophet ﷺ never overlooks anyone when it comes to da'wah. So the Prophet ﷺ says to them, "Are you the allies of the Jews?" And they say, "Yes." He says, "Well, why don't you sit with me and listen to what I have to say?" So there they are in Mina on the 11th day of the Hijjah, in the 11th year after prophethood. And that conversation with six young men, As'ad ibn Zurara, Auf ibn Harith, Rafi' ibn Malik, Qutba ibn Amir, Ukba ibn Amir, and Jabir ibn Abdullah, that conversation with those six young men was going to change the entire course of history as we have it. The Prophet ﷺ presents Islam to them, and these six young men, they say, "What you're saying makes sense, and the Jews have already told us about a prophet that is to come. Why don't we hasten and believe in you before it gets back to them, and we will go back and call our people to Islam." And they say, "May it be through you that Allah reconciles our differences, brings our hearts together, and establishes us upon this beautiful message of monotheism that you have brought." And indeed, that would be the society of Al-Madina.
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5: Home is home, and people have connections to their places of birth and their places of childhood for so many different reasons. And sometimes others can't even understand it. It's the food, it's the memories, it's everything about it. And subhanAllah, that's for people who still can connect to their homeland. But when it comes to refugees, people that are violently forced out of their homes and are not able to return, that connection to home is deep. And that's why Allah subhanahu wa ta'ala even likens people being forced out of their homes to death. أَنِقْتُلُوا أَنفُسَكُمْ أَوِخْرُجُوا مِنْ دِيَارِكُمْ It's the same thing as death for some people. Now, for the Prophet ﷺ and some of those companions in Mecca, all they knew was Mecca. The Prophet ﷺ only left Mecca twice on a trade route. And for them to be forced out this way was very difficult upon them. And Rasulullah ﷺ would not only connect to Mecca in a deep way, but he empathized with those who were in a similar situation, both those who were forced out of Mecca, as well as those who would be made refugees until the very time that we live in now. Mecca is not a place that has any particular beautiful beaches or oceans or any particular greenery. And most people who have seen Medina and Mecca in terms of just the nature of it would say Medina is far more beautiful than Mecca. But it was still home to the Prophet ﷺ. It's all that he knew. And the Prophet ﷺ now knows how special and blessed this place is. And so there's this heartbreaking moment where you see that the Prophet ﷺ literally rises from a cave as he is in the beginning of his hijrah. And he looks back at Mecca and he talks to it for the last time before being run out of it. And he says to Mecca these famous words, مَا أَطْيَبَكِ مِنْ بَلَدٍ وَأَحَبَّكِ إِلَيَّ How beautiful, how pure and blessed of a place are you, and beloved to me. And in one narration, the Prophet ﷺ says, beloved to Allah. وَلَوْلَا أَنَّ قَوْمِي أَخْرَجُونِي مِنْكِ مَا سَكَنْتُ غَيْرَكِ And had your people not run me out, I would have never lived in another place. And so the Prophet ﷺ is basically saying to Mecca, I would never leave you had your people not driven me out. And there was something about even the way the Qur'an was revealed to console the Prophet ﷺ and console the Muslims when they first migrated to Medina. The verses in Surah Al-Baqarah, إِذْ يَرْفَعُ إِبْرَاهِيمُ الْقَوَاعِدَ مِنَ الْبَيْتِ وَإِسْمَعِيلُ When Ibrahim ﷺ and Ismail ﷺ are raising their hands after the construction of the Kaaba, and they're asking Allah for acceptance, and they're asking Allah that Allah honor the house with the believers who come from all over the world. So you have all of these verses about Ibrahim alayhi salam making dua in Mecca that were revealed to the Muslims when they first migrated to Medina as a form of comfort to them, and also letting them know that one day the promise of the father Ibrahim alayhi salam will indeed come true. Then there's this narration from Aisha radiallahu anha, where it's like you have to balance the love that the Sahaba had for Mecca, and then obviously what would come of Medina later on, and realize we're experiencing Medina in a very specific way these days. This is a narration from Aisha radiallahu anha. She says that, I went to visit my father, Abu Bakr radiallahu ta'ala anhu, and Bilal radiallahu ta'ala anhu, after the migration to Medina. Why? Because they had fallen extremely ill. And Aisha radiallahu anha says that Medina was known as a place where people get sick. It was something in the water, whatever it was, when people would get to Medina, they would always get sick. And so the Sahaba almost all got sick, and her father Abu Bakr radiallahu anhu was sick, and Bilal radiallahu ta'ala anhu is sick. And she describes the scene that they're both laid out, stretched on their backs, and they're sweating from the fevers that they have. So she says, I spoke to my father and I said, Ya abati, kayfa tajiduk? Oh, my father, how are you? Oh, ya Bilal, kayfa tajiduk? And oh, Bilal, how are you? So as for Abu Bakr radiallahu ta'ala anhu, he responded in the following way. He said, Kullu mri'in musabbahun fi ahlihi wal mawtu adna min shiraki na'lihi. He said, a man wakes up every morning amongst his family, and death is closer to him than his shoelaces. Basically to say, what's after Medina except for death? After this hijrah, after this migration, I doubt we're even going to make it in this place. So surely we're going to die because of this illness.
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5: As for Bilal radiallahu ta'ala anhu, his poem is a lot more complicated and complex, and he reminisces, even though he was a slave in Mecca for so long and, you know, did not enjoy Mecca the way that others would enjoy Mecca, still a deep attachment to Mecca. As for Bilal, he gets up and Aisha radiallahu anha said, he would rise to his elbows. So imagine him stretched out on his back and he comes to his elbows. He can't even sit up right all the way. And he said, Ala layta shi'ri. هل أبيتن ليلة بواد وحولي إذخر وجليل وهل أريدن يوما مياه مجنة وهل يبدون لي شامة وطفيل. It's a beautiful poem. And if you don't know Mecca, and surely we don't know Mecca the way that he's speaking about it, then it doesn't make much sense until you start to break it down. But he says, how would it be? Oh, will I ever get a chance to spend a night again in the valley? And what's the valley? It's Mecca. With Ithkhir and Jalil, and these were particular types of vegetation or grass that would grow in Mecca around him. And he said, and I wonder if one day I'll get to drink once again from the water of Majanna. And I wonder if one day I'll see the mountains of Shama and Tafil. And these are two particular mountains that are on the outskirts of Mecca, which you can actually see today. They're very beautiful and they're unique in the surface. And people used to go and they used to take their animals there. So Bilal radiallahu anhu is imagining sitting on the outskirts of Mecca on Shama and Tafil, watching the people let their animals graze and enjoying that place. So Bilal radiallahu ta'ala anhu is missing Mecca to the point that he's starting to talk about the specifics. And in one narration, he then starts to curse Utbah and Shayba and Umayyah and these people that ran us out of Mecca to this place of Medina that at that point they could not stand. So Aisha radiallahu anha says, I went back to the Prophet sallallahu alaihi wasallam and I said, Ya Rasulullah, I don't think your two companions like this place very much. So Rasulullah said, why? What happened? She said, you know, I went to them and this is what they're saying. This is the poetry that they are chanting out of their longing for Mecca and the hardships of Medina. So then she says, Rasulullah raised his hands. And what I'm about to share with you of the Prophet raising his hands, those of you that love Medina, may Allah make us all amongst those that love Al-Medina, trace it back to this particular dua where the Prophet ﷺ raises his hands and he says, Allahumma habbib ilayna al-Madina ka hubbina Makkah aw ashad. Oh Allah, make Medina beloved to us as much as we love Mecca or more, or more. وَصَحِّحْهَا وَبَارِكْ لَنَا فِي صَاعِهَا وَمُدِّهَا. And rectify it and bless us with its sa'a and with its mud. These are two measurements. The mud is when you carry two handfuls of something, and the sa'a is basically like a liter. It's four times the mud. So bless us with its weights, bless us with its fruits, its measurements, everything that comes from it. وَانْقُلْ حُمَّاهَا فَاجْعَلْهَا بِالْجُحْفَةِ. And take away this fever from us and all this illness that we are struck with. So from that day onwards, when the Prophet ﷺ makes that dua for us to love Medina, know that we are still benefiting from that particular dua. And that's why if you've been to Umrah or Hajj, may Allah subhanahu wa ta'ala write it down for us, Allahumma ameen, you might feel a connection that's deep to Medina, one that you might not even feel when you go to Mecca. And the Prophet ﷺ brings the prayer of Ibrahim ﷺ together with his. He says, Inna Ibrahima

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10: So the Hujjaj, they are pelting. The first day, seven. They call it Al-Kubra, the big one. The major bad that you have within you, can you get rid of it? Can you think about it? There must be about seven big things you need to get rid of in your life. Seven big ones. What are they? You know them. Count them. One, two, three. So I'm taking this pebble, boom. What happened? One of the bad ones went. I said, Allahu Akbar. I take another one, the other one's gone. The other one, the other one's gone. This is something automatically you should feel because you're in Hajj. You're there. And for us, we are celebrating what? The sacrifice of Ibrahim alayhi salam. We're putting a knife to our bad habits. Or we're going to enjoy the fact that

0: The knife was put on the bad habits. You may not have your own animal if you cannot afford it, but at least somehow you will get to benefit from it and enjoy the celebration. So this is Allah. This is the beauty that Allah has given us. It's up to us to search within us, what are my bad habits? What am I hooked onto that I'm not supposed to be hooked onto? It could be pornography, it could be adultery, it could be alcohol and gambling, it could be whatever else it may be. If I need to stop something I'm addicted to for the sake of Allah, I should do it without even waiting for a season. But Allah gives you a season to become more conscious of it. To say, you know what? Come on, this is the Eid of sacrifice. What are you going to sacrifice? My bad habits. These seven things, quit. That's it, it's gone. And next day, they take 21 pebbles. They have 7, 7 and 7. So big habits, middle habits and smaller habits. But they all need to go. Obviously, primarily in the hadith, this is not mentioned. I'm only telling you that as a person who wants to cleanse himself, it's important for you to think of what bad you need to eradicate, to eradicate it. Many of us have jealousy in our hearts. We see someone with $1 more and we can't stomach it. You can't sleep at night. You need sleeping pills. Why? Because the guy has a dollar more than me. He bought a car 2023 and mine is 2022. Oh, I can't sleep. Come on, man. How can you be connected to the world? Take that out. The pebble needs to be thrown onto that pillar and you say, Allahu Akbar, and that Satan is out of your system. So what? That's what it should be. Are you living? Yes. Did you have food? Yes. Do you have clothing? Yes. Are you okay? Yes. Thank Allah. Work hard to build yourself. Yes, by all means, everyone wants goodness. But build yourself in two things, not just one. You don't build yourself only that I need better food, a better transport, better clothing, better place to stay. We fight in our lives from birth to death because we want better to survive for the few years better. But we've already got the necessity. If I ask you, do you have clothes? Yes, but I need better clothes. You have food? Yes, but I need better food. Yes. Do you have a house? Yes, but I need a better house. Do you have a car? Yes, but I need a better car. What are you fighting for? Better. That's what the whole sacrifice is about in the case of those who are weak. May Allah strengthen us.
1: 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Inspire FM ki lehron se mehke. सारा समा रहे आपके साथ यहां और वहां शेर रेडियो इंस्पायर एफएम है.
2: What is the function of Hajj? The purpose of Hajj that I alluded to briefly is in fact that a person has to get a new life, that they're starting afresh, that they've accumulated the dirt of sins and sadness and grievance in their life, and now Allah has given them an opportunity to face Him like they will on Judgment Day, but ahead of it, to prepare themselves from Judgment Day anew. A new life all over again. So when we go for Hajj, the idea that I no longer carry any of the recognition that I had before I left. Nothing. You know, like, Allah describes on Judgment Day, كُلُّهُمْ أَتِيهِ يَوْمَ الْقِيَامَةِ فَرْضًا. Everyone will come before Allah on that day as an individual. Hajj is one of the biggest, if not the biggest gathering you'll ever be a part of, and you'll never feel more alone than at Hajj. You'll feel like you're the only one there. It's just you and Allah, and just people pushing you around. And the fact that people are pushing you around, and you're not getting your personal space, and you're not being treated like a VIP that you're normally used to being treated, and all of that, is actually a training that you are meaningless now. You're worthless. You're before Allah, you have no pride left. لا رفث ولا فسوق ولا جدال في الحج. There's a reason for that. There's no arguing in Hajj. There's no, hey, you can't do that to me. There's none of that because you have no self-respect left. You've completely given yourself up before Allah, being tossed and thrown around. That's literally what you go there for. You don't go there to be treated well. You go there to in that barren place for a reason. Notice the place Allah chose for Hajj. Notice this land, how barren and hot and uncomfortable it is. How unworldly it is. There's no reason to go there that can be worldly. You know, it's just entirely a spiritual place to be. Actually, in the worldly sense, it's a very uncomfortable place. Had it not been for the Kaaba, I can guarantee you, Makkah was not a hot, like, vacation destination. It's not gonna compete with California or Hawaii or Malaysia or something else. It's not going to. There's no reason somebody's gonna go into burnt rock. you know, they're not going to go there. But we go there before Allah Azza wa Jalla, and literally it almost describes the barren nature of what Judgment Day is going to look like. You know, because Allah Azza wa Jalla will describe that He's going to make everything into flat, it's going to be, there's not going to be any life left, and it's going to be, you know, this barren nature to Judgment Day. That's what we're preparing ourselves for. Now, these 10 nights of training, and these days that go by, and that night that quickly passes by, Allah says to those people who carry this remarkable tradition, the custodians of this remarkable tradition, He says to them, هَلْ فِي ذَٰلِكَ قَسَمٌ لِذِي حِجْرٍ. In that, is there enough of a remarkable oath in all of that for those that possess the great solid minds? Hijr actually originally comes from Hajar, which is yet another literary reason I'm compelled to think this is referring to the Hajj, because Hijr shares the origin in Arabic with the word Hajar, and Hajar goes back to Hajar Aswad also. Right? But anyway, Hijr in Arabic is one of the words for the intellect. Barrier actually means Hajarat al-Arda, or Hajarat al-Arda, It actually means to create a barrier keeping people from passing through. Like somebody puts a gate or a tower or something and you can't get through. This is the word, one of the Arabic words used for the intellect. And you'll notice the intellect in the Arabic language, many of its words have to do with restraint or stopping. So you have إِنَّ فِي ذَلِكَ لَعِبْرَةً لِأُولِ النُّهَى. People of prevention. Prevention literally means to stop, and that's the word for intellect. Aql means to tie something up. Iqal, to tie something up. Again, prevention, restraint. Hijr is a barrier. Why is the intellect called a hijr? It's called a hijr because your emotions and your temper and your greed and your lust and your desire has no limits. It just wants to do what it wants to do. And your brain, your mind, if you possess hijr, will stop it and control it. And you're going to restrain yourself. That is the exercise of Hajj. We all have greed, we have lust, we have temptation, we have these things inside of us that are animal desires, that are uncontrolled, unchecked, wild, you know, stallions that are out of control inside of us. We go to Hajj to put all of those in check, to put a restraint on all of them.
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0: My brothers, my sisters, the Hajj is a fifth pillar of Islam. It is incumbent upon those who can afford the journey, who can manage it in terms of health, and who have permission from authority to visit the holy lands. That is called istita'ah, the overall ability. It's not only about finances, it also has to do with your health and whether you are actually able to go. And it also has to do with whether or not you have the permission to be there by authority in that particular land. If you have all of that, you would then be one of those whom it is incumbent upon. If you delay it unnecessarily, you would be sinful. May Allah make it easy for all the Hujjaj, all those who are planning to go, all those who shall be going for the Hajj, may Allah make it easy for them and accept it from them. However, have you ever thought to yourself, why is it that Allah made this compulsory a journey? You've got to go to Mecca. I was once asked by a non-Muslim, what's the big deal? And I said, there's a very big deal, subhanAllah. A huge deal, why not? You may not understand it, but we do as Muslimin. So I thought perhaps we'd revise the history of it and see and refresh so that our hearts can yearn once again to visit the holy lands. Remember, if you don't have the permission to go for the Hajj, but you do have permission to go for Umrah, which is the minor pilgrimage, then you should do so. And the more often or however many times you could go for the Umrah, it will always be beneficial for you, for your spirituality, for your religion, for your closeness with Allah. In fact, a narration says the minor sins committed between two Umrahs that you have fulfilled are automatically wiped out. And as for the one who goes for Hajj, the Prophet sallallahu alaihi wasallam clearly says he will come back pure and clean with all his previous sins forgiven. In fact, as pure as the day he was born. And we always have been told that it's even purer than that. Have you thought of it? Why is it purer than that? When you were born, you came with a slate. What was on that slate? Nothing. Zero. When you go for Hajj, your slate is not returned to zero. Only the bad is wiped out. What about the good? It stays there. So I wiped out all the bad, but the good remains. May Allah Almighty grant us goodness. Remember, whenever in your life you make tawbah, you return to Allah, you change your entire life from wrong to right. Allah says, if you do it for my sake, I love it so much that I will convert the bad that you did into good on the right side of the scale on the day of judgment, simply because you changed your life because of me. May Allah Almighty grant that to us. My brothers, my sisters, remember one thing. Ibrahim alayhi salatu wassalam sacrificed a lot, yet he was known as Khalilullah, the friend of Allah. Allah has proven to us that closeness to Allah has nothing to do with how famous you are, how popular you are, how powerful you are, how much wealth you have, how much strength you have, what your looks are like or your body, etc. Allah Almighty has proven that to us by sending the most beloved unto him, his friends, and a chain of messengers, and all of them went through struggles. And he says to us through the blessed lips of Muhammad sallallahu alayhi wasallam that the prophets of his are the first ones who go through hardship and trial from their own people and various other sources, and then the rest who are closer to them and closer, and so on and so forth. The closer you are to Allah, the more challenges you will face in your life. The closer you are to Allah, the more people will make your life difficult, because Allah wants you to trust him fully. Let's go back to this history very briefly today. We still have a few weeks to talk about this, inshallah.
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7: This is the national and international news today, Thursday, 14th of May, for Inspire FM, read by Shaheen Mirza. Iran slams collusion with Israel as Netanyahu reveals secret UAE visit. Hezbollah's support endures in South Lebanon as ceasefire fails to stop war with Israel. Met Police prepares armoured vehicle and 4,000 officers for dual London protests. Chancellor warns leadership contest would cause chaos, as Rayner says she has been cleared over tax affairs. UK economy grew by more than expected in first month of Iran war. Trump calls high-stakes talk with Xi great, as China throws spectacular welcome. Cuba has run out of diesel and oil energy, minister says. And that concludes today's news roundup. Next, the Urdu news with Mukarram Abbas.
8: Inspire FM ki Urdu news ke saath main hoon Mukarram Abbas. 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
13: Another day is done, but now it's time for some fun. Think you're done with

And welcome to the Kids Ranch Show with me, your host, Khalil Muhammad. Our buddy is fine and well and enjoying the on-off weather we're experiencing right now. Oh, it's raining, then it's sunny, then it's raining, then it's sunny. I can't quite keep up. But alhamdulillah for all of the beautiful weather that Allah subhanahu wa ta'ala has sent us. This song here is Muadh, No Better Place. That's right, there's no better place to be than Inspire 105.1 FM, the UK's finest.

Inshallah, beautiful indeed, Jenna, and a big condolences goes out to Raza's uncle who passed away sadly on the 10th of May. May Allah subhanahu wa ta'ala make it easy for your family. May Allah grant him the highest place in paradise. Ameen, ameen, ameen. And of course, he wanted me to play this song for him, so here we go.

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6: The topic of this week, my lovelies, as you may or may not know, we're talking about pets for kids. What pets are the most popular pets in the UK? Actually, they happen to be a dog, cats, hamsters, tortoises, budgerigars, guinea pigs, and ponies, believe it or not. So those are some of the most popular pets in the UK at the moment. And we also talked about what is the advantages of having a pet for a child, and what can it actually do for their character, do for their sense of belonging and place in the universe, so to speak. Not universe, you know what I mean. The benefits of having pets for kids is quite a lot, actually, when you look at some of the bits and pieces we're going to go over. I'm sure you'll agree. Pets teach children about responsibility and caring with compassion. Pets can be an excellent way for children to learn about being caregivers and understand responsibility, as owning a four-legged friend teaches them about looking after someone. By helping with pet-related tasks such as filling up the water bowl or helping with daily brushing, children can learn to develop nurturing behavior, compassion, and empathy, attributes that are vital in later life. Aside from pets, children have little opportunity to care for and provide for other living beings. But remember, although they may want to get involved with caring for the pet, they should never be the person who is ultimately responsible. An adult should always be the main caregiver of any pet in the home. And children and pets should never be left alone together with children unattended. Number two, pets can help improve emotional development and social skills. Children can benefit emotionally from having a pet, knowing they always have a buddy nearby. But a pet can teach children about emotional intelligence too, as they learn how to respond to the needs of others and how to interact with other living creatures with respect and kindness. Children with pets at home often feel socially included. They love discussing their pets with friends, teachers, and other family members. And of course, no matter how their day at school or their friendships may have gone, they know they've always got a four-legged friend waiting for them at home, which can make them feel less anxious and withdrawn. Number three, pets keep children busy, active, and entertained. Whether it's playtime with a cat, taking the time to care for a small pet, or joining the daily dog walks, pets keep kids keen, active, and can positively impact their overall health and well-being. Families with dogs in particular know how important it is to get outside on a daily routine with their pets. Even on those bleak days, a dog can encourage a child to replace their favorite TV show with an outdoor adventure so they can enjoy all the health benefits of being active in the fresh air. But even a game of fetch in the garden provides an opportunity for a child to exercise, have fun, and reduce their screen time. Number four, pets can be ultimate companions for children. A pet can play many roles in a child's life: a playmate, a friend, a comforter. The list goes on. Pets help to strengthen family bonds, self-esteem, and ease a sense of loneliness. And in those times when a child feels sad, angry, or afraid, a pet can be the one they turn to for emotional support. This is because pets are excellent listeners. They never interrupt, they never judge, and they never share any secrets that you've told them. For many families, pets can help a child with neurodiversity, for example, stress, anxiety, depression, autism, and ADHD. One of the ways pets can help is with children is to who may struggle to talk to humans to and prefer communicating with animals. A pet is in the home gives them the opportunity to develop a close bond, knowing their special four-legged friend is there whenever they need them. Isn't that sweet? Ooh. If you guys have got any pets out there you'd like to tell us about, I'd love to hear from you. 0777948182. 0777948182. And number five on our list is pets can teach children about life and loss. As pets live and breathe, they provide important lessons about life, including birth, illness, accidents, getting older, death, and grief. Can help children understand the world and better prepare them for the future. Experiencing different milestones and life stages with a pet can also teach children to appreciate, love, and respect pets while they have them around. That's absolutely gorgeous.

just read Hamza Robertson, The Mountain. And as I climb, just to remind you guys, just in case you haven't already heard the great, amazing news that the Inspire Eid Festival is back. 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Rides range from only between £1 and £2. You heard right. Rides are only £1 to £2. There's going to be world food stalls, dessert and sweet treats, festival vibes and family fun, shopping stalls and so much more. Make sure you bring the family and celebrate Eid together in an unforgettable atmosphere. Taking place, of course, at Stockwood Park on the 27th and 28th of May from 1 p.m. to 9 p.m. Like the mountain. It sounds like the greatness is back. The good times have come back. So guys, make a note in your diary for the 27th and 28th of May between 1 p.m. and 8 p.m., 9 p.m. for the festival, the one, the

0: alaikum. This is me, Farmer Giles. But you know, I'm in a bit of a tight spot at the moment, you know, because you know, since I become Muslim, you know, I just can't seem to get it right, man. I do everything wrong. You know, I can't pray correctly. I can't make wudu correctly. The other day I was wearing niqab all the way down in the city center, you know, and I didn't even know. I was doing the wrong thing all the time. And now I'm getting a very bad reputation down in the local village, you know. Yes, they are. They think I've gone cuckoo. They think I've gone absolutely raving crazy, man. What am I going to do? The people that want to buy my milk, they don't want to buy my milk anymore. They don't want to buy my sheep. They don't want to buy my cows anymore because they think I've gone absolutely cuckoo. And what's making it worse, right, is that I've got a new neighbor. Oh, there's a woman. Her name is Mrs. Peabody. Mrs. Peabody has been spying on me. She thinks I'm crazy. She thinks I'm mad. And she's been spreading rumors about me all over the village and all over the places. She's been writing emails, sending letters to people, telling them that I'm absolutely crazy and not to do any business with me. I don't know why that woman's got it in for me, but it seems to be working. But maybe it's a sign. Maybe it's a sign that I should just give in. Maybe I should no longer be Muslim after all. I'm not doing it right. Nobody's supporting me, you know. The only person supporting me is my lovely wife, Mrs. Farmer Jazz, you know. So I felt so fed up, you know. I decided to go home to see my lovely animals. But when I went home, the cat and the dog wasn't talking to me. The cows turned their back on me. Not even the chickens were clucking at me. Not even one little thing was looking at me, you know. So I went to Mrs. Farmer Giles. I said, Mrs. Farmer Giles, what do you think I should do? I'm so fed up. No, it's not working out. Maybe this Islam thing is not for me. She said, Farmer Giles, you know what you have to do. You have to make a decision. You have to go outside and think long and hard about what you want to do for your future, Muslim or not. So I decided to take your advice. So I went out walking in the fields for hours, thinking about all the things I've done wrong, thinking about why I became Muslim in the first place. It's been a while now, but it's not working out, and now I'm making enemies all over the place. People think I'm crazy, and I can't even make a living now. They're probably gonna throw me out of my house soon. I said, oh Allah, I'm making dua to you. What should I do? What should I do? Should I give up this Islam thing? I need a sign, Allah. I need a sign. And as I was saying that, I heard something in the distance. I heard a noise. It was something coming toward me in the bushes. I looked over and it was a little sheep. A sheep came up to me and started rubbing his face on my leg, you know, on my arm and everything. And yes, he was making that noise as well. But what made it really fantastic was what he had in his mouth. He had my prayer mat. Oh, of course, because I forgot to do Maghrib, you know, when the sun had gone down. And I have need to remember. But this little sheep, he came up to me with my prayer mat. And I said, you know what? That is a sign from Allah subhanahu wa ta'ala that I should be a Muslim, you know. And this sheep is showing me the truth of it. Yes, the Prophet Muhammad, peace be upon him, he had trials and tribulations just like I did as well. Oh, I can't give up now. I don't care what the challenges are. I'm going to be a Muslim, and I don't care who likes it or not. And this little sheep here, yes, you little fellow, I'm going to call you Minty the Sheep, and you're going to come home with me. Allahu Akbar, Allahu Akbar, Allahu Akbar.
1: Oh, Farmer Giles and his little Minty the Sheep having his own little adventures there as well. But I'm sure that Farmer Giles, being a farmer, would have understood the responsibilities and what it takes to have a pet. Is very, very important that we look at some of the reasons, some of the prerequisites before you decide to have a pet. For example, a responsibility. While pets can bring many positives to our lives, it's a big responsibility. In all the excitement of getting a pet, children may not fully understand that the responsibility continues for the pet's whole life, and that what is fun for a few months may quickly change once the novelty wears off. As the primary giver for a pet, you must understand the impact they will have on your life and whether you have the time to care for them properly. The responsibility, it's a lot to take on. So if you're going to have a pet, make sure you look at all the variables. For example, costs. Owning a pet can total thousands of pounds throughout their life, not including any unexpected vet bills. Before introducing a pet
2: to your home, you must work out a budget to understand the financial commitments that come with looking after one, in addition to children, for many years to come. And of course, friendly introductions. For a pet to provide any benefit to a child, the pet needs to be introduced to the child in a positive way. Introductions should be done in a calm, comfortable environment. Have your children sit quietly and bring the dog in to meet them, or whatever pet it may be. Make sure that these experiences are positive for your pet and children by encouraging your child to throw treats on the floor for them. If your new pet seems stressed or uncomfortable, remove them from the situation and try again later when everything is calmed down. However, not all pets will feel comfortable around children, and vice versa, and relationships shouldn't be forced. If your child fears animals, do you have time and knowledge to work at the, and positively build on their relationship with a pet? Think about that as well. Next, understanding the pet's body language. As pets can't speak, some of them anyway, we must learn to understand their communication. Looking at their body language and listening to their vocalizations helps us to know how they feel, which is essential for both the child's and the pet's safety and happiness. Steps should be taken to help children recognize the subtle signs a dog or cat or a rabbit may show if they feel uncomfortable, afraid, or even anxious. And finally, allergies. Do you or your children have any allergies that would make it difficult for you for them to have pets around the house? Some people sneeze just having a cat around, things like that as well. So these are all points to take into consideration if you're thinking of introducing a pet to your child. No matter how much they scream and beg, they want one as well. Make sure you go through these simple steps. Make sure you know there's going to be a lot of responsibility and there's going to be a lot of cost involved. If you're going to introduce them to the pet, whatever the pet may be, do it in a gentle manner. Don't go, ha-ha, here's a dog, and chuck it at them, things like that as well. Understanding the dog's or the animal's body language, they may be nervous, maybe not used to being around human beings, and it's a good idea to introduce them slowly to their potential new owner or best friend. And lastly, allergies. Make sure, of course, that nobody in your family suffers from an allergy from the particular pet in question.
3: Some call it madness. Some call it insane.
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2: 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Let's see how we get on.
3: Or the brain burster.
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0: 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Let's see.
1: Welcome back, my friends. Welcome back. A slight change of plans. Sally is outside. She's playing with her cousin and she doesn't want to whip you guys. Basically, she's not going to play along today. So it's just you guys pitting your brains, your speed, your wit against each other. Yeah, oh, never mind. So we've got Raza and we've got Uthman at the moment. Anybody else wants to jump on board? You know the number. 0777948182. That's 0777948182. And if you want to have a go, it's about to go down right now. Of course, we're going to start with the old 10 second timer. So let's see how you get on with this one. Remember, you need to get your answer in before the zero thing comes to the end. Right, are we ready? What is the slowest animal in the world? Land animal. Yeah, whatever. What is the slowest animal on land?
2: 4, 3, 2, 1.
1: Oh, Uthman, look at you. Right, let me see. Raza said a mouse. No, mice are quite fast, actually. However, Uthman said a sloth. Well done. Yay! The Brady people are here at last. Lana said a snail, but the answer I was looking for, it says here, what is the slowest animal on land? Snail, I suppose. I'm going to give it to you. Go on then, Lana. Yeah, a snail. I think a snail is even slower than a sloth, so never mind. What is the name of a female deer? What is the name of a female deer?
2: 10, 9, 8, 7, 6, 5, 4, 3, 2, 1, 0.
1: Here we go again. Okay, only Lana has responded. She spelt it wrong, but she got it right. It's a deer. Nice one. Double E, my dear. Double E. Right. Ooh, listen to this one. And there's multiple choice as well, so it should be a little bit easier to pick one. How many dogs are there in a pack of African wild dogs? Let me give you the three choices. How many dogs are there in a pack of wild African dogs? Is it 40, 50, or 60? How many dogs are there in a pack of African wild dogs? 40, 50, or 60? Try again, Raza.
0: Zero.
1: Oh, Uthman meant to say 40, but he said 14. He said 40 last minute as well. Raza said 60. However, Uthman said 40. Well done, well done. Moving on to the next one. What are baby kangaroos called? What are baby kangaroos called?
2: 7.
1: F for fail, Lana.
2: 4, 3.
1: What are baby kangaroos called?
2: 1.
1: Thank you, Uthman.
0: Zero.
1: Quick, Lana. Quick, Raza. Oh, let me see. Lana said the right answer, but unfortunately, you were outside the 10-second timer. However, Uthman got it right and in time. He said a Joey. Nice one. Here's another multiple choice for you guys. How many toes? How many toes does a guinea pig have? Is it 10, 12, or 14? Uh-oh. 10, 12, or 14. How many toes does a guinea pig have? 10, 12, or 14. How many toes does a guinea pig have?
2: 1.
1: What say you, my friend? 10, 12, or 14. Nice one. Only Uthman and Razzle got their answer in the right time. But is it the right answer? Lana said 8. 8 wasn't even one of the options. It was 10, 12, or 14. Uthman said 12. Oh, only Razamataz got it right. And in time, he said 14. Raza! Oh, nice one, nice one. This one, we did a similar question yesterday, so let's see if you can work it out and get the same answer as yesterday. Which animal has the highest blood pressure? Which animal has the highest blood pressure? We kind of did that one yesterday, but let's see if you learned anything. Thank you, Uthman. Lana, Raza, come on, guys. No! Oh, Lana got there in time as well. Lana and Uthman said a giraffe. That's right. Listen to this one. How many species of wild cats are there? Multiple choice, hold on a minute. How many species of wild cats are there? Is it 21, 31, or 41? How many species of wild cats are there? 21, 31, or 41? Hina has joined us as well. Of course you can join up. Quickly get your answer in. Here we go. Raza said, let me see. Lana said 31. Oh, no. Our new friend said 21. Oh, no. Uthman said 31. Oh, no. Only Raza. Raza, you little star, you. Raza got it in time and he got it right. It's 41. Well done, Raza. And for those newcomers, let me remind you, you're not allowed to Google the answer. You're not allowed to ask anybody around you. This is called Brain Burster, not Google Burster or somebody else's Burster. Nobody else's brain. Your brains only. And Zainab has joined us as well. Zainab, how are you, my darling? Hope you're fine and well. Thanks so much for jumping on board. Hold on a minute. What is a female elephant called? What is a female elephant called? Ibrahim has joined us as well. Ibrahim, how's it going? How's the family, man? It's been a bit missing. You've been missed, mate. What is a female elephant called? Let's see what we got over here. Right, Ibrahim said a sow. Lana said an elephant. Raza said a lady. Uthman said an elephant. And Zainab said an elephant as well. Oh, a female elephant is not called an elephant. I'm going to give you guys another chance at this one. Listen carefully. What is a female elephant called? 10 more seconds. Oh, I'm so generous to you guys. What is a female elephant called? Matt Luke, why are you sending me voice mail? Do you know we can't listen to these? No. What is a female elephant called? Oh, let me see. Lana said elefanto. Raza said a mummy. Uthman said a female elephant. Zainab said a female elephant as well. No. Never mind. Let's move on to number one. What is a female tiger called? What is a female tiger called? What is a female tiger called? Thank you, Ibrahim. Oh, here we go. Lionel. Tigers, you can call them tigers or tigresses. Some of you got it right, some of you got it wrong. Oh my goodness me. This one is a tough one, but don't worry, there's multiple choice available for this one as well. Matt Loop, why do you keep sending me 6 second voicemails, mate? I can't listen to it here. Okay, what is a female swan called? Listen. What is a female swan called? Is it a cob, a rub, or a bob? 10 seconds. What is a female swan called? A cob, a rub, or a bob? Female swan, a cob, a rub, or a bob? Zero. Alrighty then, Raza said a rub. One of our friends said a rub as well. The rest of you, Uthman Ibrahim, as well as Zainab, you said it's called a cob. Nice one. Unfortunately, Alana, that is not the answer. Oh, no. 10 seconds on the timer. Here we go. What is the fastest bird in the world? Come on, guys. You're doing fairly badly. So I wish I could say you're doing well. What is the fastest bird in the world? Look at it go. It's gone already. Let me see what I got over here. Right. Uthman said an eagle. Zainab said an eagle. Uthman said an eagle. Zainab said a falcon. A falcon. I'm going to give it to you. It is a falcon. Another one of our friends has said, Talhal has said it's a falcon as well. But more specifically, it is a peregrine falcon. When it's diving or stoops to hunt, its speeds can reach up to 186 miles an hour. That's that fast. That is kind of fast, you know what I mean? Right. Oh, on average. Multiple choice for this question to see what you've got. On average, how many feathers are there in a peacock's tail? Is it 200, 250, or 300? How many feathers, on average, is there in a peacock's tail? 200, 250, or 300? What say you, my friends?
2: Zero.
1: Matt Loop said 250. Some of you said 250. Some of you said 300. Some of you said 200. Oh, my days. Well done. Well done. Well done. Right, okay, how long can a bald eagle live? Considering he's got no hair, I thought he'd freeze to death, but who do I know? How long can a bald eagle live? 20 years? 40 years? Or 50 years? How long can a bald eagle live? 20 years? 50 years or 40 years, whatever I said, I can't remember. Right, let me see what I got over here right now, right? Those of you who said 50, oh, those of you who said 40, oh no, those of you who said 50, anybody say 20, Ibrahim said 20! If you said 20 or 30, I would have given it to you, but only one of you got that close. Unfortunately, you get nothing. True or false? Listen carefully, my friends. True or false? You can find dodos in the world today. True or false? True or false? You can find dodos in the world today. True or false? True or false? You can find dodos in the world today. All of you, every single one of you, except for Raza, who got it wrong. All of you got it right. You said it is false. Nice one. Well done. Of course, dodos are extinct. They've been wiped out from the island of... the island, and I knew a guy that came from that island. Every time we saw him, we blamed him for killing the dodos. I can't remember the name of the island. I know Matt Lube knows as well. Ibrahim probably knows as well. What's the name of the island that they used to live? They're extinct. I know, Hina. Absolutely right. Well done. So clever. How many arms? This one is a trick question. How many arms do squids have? How many arms do squids have?
2: 7, 6, 5, 4, 3, 2, 1.
1: How many arms do squids have? Alrighty there. let's see what we've got right. Right, let me see. Zainab says they've got no arms. Lana says no arms. Haroon, who's just joined us, says they have tentacles. Zainab says no arms. Ibrahim says 8 arms, 2 tentacles. Matloob says 2. Raza says 2. Talha says 8. Ibrahim says, Dodo's live in Mauritius. Sorry. That's right, Mauritius. Yes, that's right. But I used to know a guy that came from, we used to go to college together years ago. Before your parents were born, we went to college with this guy. Anyway, listen. The answer is, to this question, how many arms do squids have? It's 10. They have 8 arms and 2 long ones that are called tentacles. So I think Ibrahim gets that one. What kind of a fish is Nemo? What kind of a fish is Nemo? Everybody and his mom should know this one. Bada bing, bada boom. Here we go, here we go. There's so many of you got the right answer. I can't read them all out. You all said a clownfish. Nice one. Multiple choice question coming up. Listen very carefully. What is the color of the most poisonous frog in the world? Is it black? Is it green? Or is it yellow? What is the color of the most poisonous snake in the world? Black, green, or yellow? Black, green, or yellow? Black, green, or yellow? The most poisonous frog in the world. What say you? Ribbit. I don't know what they mean. Right, let me see. Those of you who said black. Those of you who said green. Those of you who said yellow. Indeedy, my friends, it's yellow. The most poisonous frog in the world is the golden poison frog from Colombia. Nice one. On average, listen very carefully, my friends. On average, how many eggs can female frogs lay at a time? On average, how many eggs can a female frog lay at a time? Is it 2,000, 4,000, or 6,000? 2,000, 4,000, or 6,000? What say you, my friends? I need to know before we go for the end of the show. Yeah, wrap it up now. Let's see what we got over here. Those of you who said 2,000, those of you who said 6,000, those of you who said 4,000! Alrighty then! Up to 4,000, even though it varies from species to species, female frogs can lay up to that many in one sitting. Doomp! Just imagine all those eggs! Doomp! Alright, here we go. Oh, this is a great question. Listen carefully, my friends. I'm not going to give you multiple choice. I'm just going to read it out for you, and you tell me what you think the answer could be. How many noses, you know that thing on your face that you smile with? How many noses does a slug have? Uh-oh. How many noses does a slug have? How many noses? How many noses does a slug have? What do you think? What do you say, my friends? No! Those of you who said 3! Those of you who said 0! Those of you who said 2! Did anybody say 4? Haroon said 4! Only one brave individual out there. Not just brave, no. Also got the speed as well. So well done. Which prophet in the Quran could speak to animals? Oh my goodness, you didn't see that have on coming, did ya? Which prophet in the Quran could speak to animals? And I could speak to the animals. There's a song like that as well. I don't know which one it is. Let me see. Only one person got it right, and time as well. Of course, it wasn't Nimrud. It wasn't Prophet Muhammad sallallahu alayhi wasallam. It was exactly what Ibrahim and Zainab said. It was Suleiman. That's what I'm talking about. Well done. Ooh. Yes or no? Do dogs sweat? Yes or no? Do dogs sweat? Quickly, guys. Do dogs sweat? Yes or no? I've never seen a dog sweat like sweat coming off his body. I don't know. What do you guys think? 0777-948-182. Right, let me see. Jana said no. Talhad said no. Matloob says no. Ibrahim says no. Lana said yes. Haroon said yes. Is it yes? Is it no? Do dogs sweat? If you said yes, you're absolutely right. That's right. But mainly only through their paw pads, where their sweat glands are. Other than their paws, they also use their tongue to cool themselves down. Okie dokie, guys. This one is my gift to you. My gift to you. What is a baby... what is a baby goat called? Here we go. 10 seconds. What is a baby goat called? Come on, guys. Come on. Everybody should know this one. This show has a hit in it. Zero. Matloob, Haroon, and as well as Ibrahim said, kid. Some of you got it right, but unfortunately, you were outside of the 10-second timer, so you get nothing. Oh, here we go. Now, I thought everyone would get that one, because that was my gift to you, but not to worry. Here we go for one more, maybe. What are the only birds that can fly backwards? What are the only birds that can fly backwards? I nearly said, what's the only fly that can bird backwards? I nearly said that, you know. I nearly said, what's the only bird that can fly backwards? Fly back. I nearly did. I didn't say the same thing. That's what's important. Here we go. Haroon had to leave us as well. Thank you, Haroon. Those of you who said a hummingbird and you go, all of you got it in time as well. I like it. I like it. Righty then. Here we go. How many legs does a centipede have? How many legs does a centipede have? Oh, that should be so easy. That should be so easy. How many legs does a centipede have? Ibrahim, what are you doing, bruv? How many legs does a centipede have? Right, the actual answer here is 10 to 300 legs. Some of you said 100. Some of you said 42. I don't know where you're going with that one as well. I suppose 42 as well. It does kind of fit, sort of, in a way, because it is between those two numbers. So I'm going to give it to you anyway. Aliza, you joined us literally in the last minute of today's show. Beautiful timing, my dear. Excellent timing. Try and get on the show a little bit earlier in future and we'll have more fun together. Right, guys, guess what? Look at the time. I got to go. Right, me and Sally are going to go for the evening and we're going to have some fun. But you guys have your own fun as well. Have a great evening and a great day at school tomorrow. Looking forward to speaking to you guys tomorrow. Take it. Assalamu alaikum.
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7: 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Iran slams collusion with Israel as Netanyahu reveals secret UAE visit. Hezbollah's support endures in South Lebanon as ceasefire fails to stop war with Israel. Met Police prepares armoured vehicle and 4,000 officers for dual London protests. Chancellor warns leadership contest would cause chaos as Rayner says she has been cleared over tax affairs. UK economy grew by more than expected in first month of Iran war. Trump calls high-stakes talk with Xi great as China throws spectacular welcome. Cuba has run out of diesel and oil energy, minister says. And that concludes today's news roundup. Next, the Urdu news with Mukarram Abbas.
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0: Assalamu alaikum. 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We are now going to play Hajj Experiences by Baba Ali.
1: Assalamu alaikum. Guess who's back? Me, Baba Ali. Are you ready? I'm ready. Let's make a video. It took me many years to save enough money for Hajj, but once I had enough money, I made the intention and I did it. And I went to Hajj. You see, back in the days, all you had to do is go pack up your bags, buy a ticket to Mecca, and boom, you can go do Hajj. Easy as that. But the problem was, people love Mecca so much, they end up staying there. And then the Saudis are like, wait a second, where all these people come from? And they're like, okay, no more solo trips. You can only come with a group. Which means Baba Ali had to go find a group. So I'm saying they're trying to Google the web and say, okay, which group should I go with? Some groups have this, some groups have that. There's this VIP package, there's this economy package. What's the difference? Why does this one cost $2,000 more than this one? Oh man, I don't know which one to go with. And then I met Omar. Omar was a speaker at this event that I was at, and he was like wearing this Hajj Pros t-shirt. And I'm like, dude, what's Hajj Pros? And the brother told me they went to Hajj with another group and they abandoned him. So he was lost in Mecca by himself, doesn't speak Arabic. He was lost. And then guess what? Hajj Pros found them. And they're like, hey, you're lost. Come with us. They fed him. They took care of him. They took care of everything, all his needs until the time he went to the airport, went back home. And he said, when I get back to the States, I'm going to tell everyone about you. So he's wearing the Hajj Pros t-shirt. I'm like, dude, that sounds like the kind of group I want to go with. So guess what? I put them on my list. I'm like, that's one of the groups. So now I have it down to Hajj Pros and this other group. And I think to myself, okay, it comes down to price. So I contact Hajj Pros and say, look, it's between you guys and this other group, and you guys already are $1,000 less. Actually, your VIP package is what the price of a lot of these other groups' economy package is. So you guys are very, very competitive in price. So they told me, and this is what was the straw that broke the camel's back, they said, we will give you a special Baba Ali discount. And I'm like, really? Yeah. Your price is already low, and I'm going to even get a lower price than that? They're like, yeah. So I'm like, okay, sold. To the man in black wearing an Ummah Films t-shirt, I'm coming with Hajj Pros. And that's why I signed up with Hajj Pros. So right before you get on your flight, because you're supposed to be dressed in ihram, which is these two pieces of white cloth, and that's basically all the guys wear, I had to do that before I get on the flight to go to Saudi Arabia. When I mean there's only two pieces of white cloth, there's only two pieces of white cloth. There's no underwear. Or nothing. So it's kind of weird. The first time you go put it on, you're in the bathroom and you're spending like 20 minutes trying to put it on. You're like, I hope it doesn't come off. I hope it doesn't come off. Which reminds me of one of the friends I met in Saudi who told me that he was like terrified of flying. But when it came down to between being terrified of flying or having a wardrobe malfunction with his ihram on the airplane, he was more scared of that. So he completely forgot about being scared about crashing and got scared about losing his clothes or his ihram. So I arrive in Mecca. The airport is huge. They actually made an entire airport just for the Hajjis. Hajjis is what the locals call you because you're there to do Hajj. Hajji is someone who does Hajj. So it makes it easier than trying to learn 2 million people's name. That's about the number of people that come to Mecca every year. It's a lot of people. And they're all dressed the same. And a lot of them already have like names like Muhammad and Ali and Omar and Uthman. So like, it's not easy to remember which one's Ali, which one's Muhammad. So everyone's Hajji. So it's like, hey, Hajji, Hajji, Hajji, Hajji. So when you arrive at the airport, the first place you go through is the health center. And the health center was kind of weird for me because everyone sat in this room and they're going around giving people pills. And I'm like, hey, what's in the pill? They didn't speak English very well. So they kind of looked at me like, oh, it is vaccinations. Then I'm thinking to myself, hey, wait a second, you don't give vaccinations through a pill? I never heard of that before. I've seen enough mental hospital movies, and I'm not taking one of those pills because I see what pills do to people. No thank you. I am from America. I am strong, healthy. I'm not taking your... No pill. No pill. In other words, I ain't taking your pills because you don't know what's in it and you don't speak English. I don't want your funny pills because I know it's not a vaccination. I don't know what your pill is, man. You know what I'm saying? Do you know what I'm saying? Do you know what I'm saying? So next they take us to immigration. This is where they check your ID and they put these stamps and stickers and all this other stuff on your passport. And I don't know what's really going on. Not too many computers are being used. All everything's done manually. It's like sticker, stamp, sticker, stamp. I'm like, what's up with all these stickers? But I told myself, remain patient, this is all their own process. It may be organized chaos, but apparently it works because they figure out how to organize 2 million people each year. So, Ali, be quiet, just go with the program. Please stamp my passport. After all the immigration is finished, next thing you know, it's like, wow, this took a long time. Probably my luggage is sitting there. Let me rush and get over there and wait for the carousels. And I'm sitting there. Where's my luggage? Where's my luggage? And there is no luggage. I mean, there's no luggage. My luggage isn't here. No one speaks English. Where's my luggage? Excuse me. Yes, you, the one who wants to give me the pill. Do you know where my luggage is? I've been here for like 7 hours. And I was like, okay, maybe it's like a little bit late. But 7 hours is not late. 7 hours means it's lost. Do you know where my luggage is? In Saudi Arabia, well, a lot of people don't speak English. So oftentimes you get this. Which basically means sabr, patience, wait. And then I realize I'm actually going through my first test through my whole journey of Hajj. From the very beginning to the very end, you'll be constantly and constantly tested. No matter how much of a VIP package you paid for, or no matter how important you think you are, and I'm going to get this, that's not going to happen. You're going to learn that everyone here is pretty much the same, and you're going to learn that you'll have to wait and be patient. See, why you're sitting there watching the carousels going round and round, and you don't see your luggage? You have nothing to do. There's no TVs, there's no entertainment. All you have is you and yourself, and you get a chance to sit down and think, a chance to reflect. And you start thinking, and you start realizing that this is just the beginning. I mean, this is how Hajj is. Hajj itself is, if it is accepted, all your sins gets cleared out. And you can't expect such a big thing to happen without you being tested. And this is your first test. And I realize the first thing that I'm going to learn here, and I have to learn really, really well, is patience, sabr. Alhamdulillah, Hajj Pros hooked it up, and we had a hotel right across the street from the masjid, and we can actually see the Kaaba from our hotel room. But I want to see it up front, up close and up front. So I decided to get ready and went downstairs, and we went down and we did Umrah. And when you first see the sight of the Kaaba, it is so amazing. It's overwhelming, I would say. For many people that don't know, the Kaaba is not something that we worship. We only worship our Creator, which is Allah, who made all of us, both Muslims and non-Muslims. But the Kaaba itself is the significance of it that really, really touches our heart. When you see the Kaaba, the stories come back to you that this is where Abraham, who we call Ibrahim, stood and built this. And this is the same place that the Prophet Sallallahu Alaihi Wasallam and the Sahabas and his companions were doing tawaf around. And then now we are here, in the same spot, moving around the same Kaaba. So all these different things start coming to your head, and that's what really, really touches you. Now after Umrah is done, we have some free time. So between Umrah and Hajj, we got a chance to go and see everything and see what's Mecca like. Starting off with our hotel room, our group had a very, very nice hotel. I mean, we're right across the street from the masjid, so we can literally go there all the time to pray whenever we want. On top of that, we had a van coming through our speakers because right across the street, the microphone is hooked up, attached directly to our hotel room. So all the rooms in our hotel, you can hear the adhan 5 times a day, and that is beautiful. Another great thing about the group I went with was that they actually brought in scholars to teach us what this meant and what that meant. So when you're doing these actions during Hajj, you would understand why you're doing them, and you wouldn't just be blindly following and just doing a bunch of rituals. And that really brought a lot more meaning to the whole Hajj experience. We got some chance to do some sunnah tawaf, spend time in the masjid, meet new people. We even got some shopping done. So instead of being double charged all the time, I decided that, hey, guess what? I am going to speak Farsi now. Because when you speak English, suddenly the prices of everything become expensive. And I'm like, wait a second, I don't want to get ripped off here. So guess what? I started to get into Farsi mode, and I'm like, Salam hale shoma chetore? Man mikham ba shoma Farsi sohbat bokonam, batte nemikham shoma kol sar man bezarin. Huh? Huh? The shopping experience for me was kind of weird because I'm used to being in America where there's line and order. But there in Saudi Arabia, there was no line and definitely not any order. So like I'll be standing in line. I'm like, okay, I'm up in a couple of people in front of me and I'll be up any moment. And suddenly this guy will walk in and another guy will walk in and another guy will walk in. I'm like, wait a second, what happened to the line? And then I realize I'm the only one standing in a line. Everyone else is me first. Get out of my way, me first. Which is the exact opposite of what Islam teaches, because in Islam, you want for your brother what you would want for yourself. And there's no me first. So for my friends who are in Saudi Arabia, who do me first, my words of advice and my suggestion is try You first. You first. Huh? It's not that hard. You first. You first. On the other hand, you meet these very nice people who are very kind to you. And that's because you're a haji. A haji, a person who's here to perform hajj, is actually a guest of Allah subhanahu wa ta'ala. So sometimes people go out of their way to be nice to you and to take care of you because they're hoping to get a great reward from Allah. See, Mecca is amazing because the Kaaba is there, the masjid is amazing, it's about 2 million people can fit in that masjid, that's Masjid al-Haram. But the Prophet ﷺ's masjid in Medina is a completely different. About 1 million people can fit in the masjid at the same time, but it's this sense of peace and tranquility that you don't have in Mecca. I can't really put my finger on it, I don't know how to explain it into the video. It's one of those things that you have to experience. If you go there, for Hajj, definitely pick a package that you get a chance to go visit Medina. Trust me, you'll love it. I've traveled in many, many cities and seen all these different types of masjids, but by far the Prophet ﷺ's masjid is my favorite. When you go there and you see it and you experience it, you will see exactly what I'm talking about. So after staying in Medina for a few days, we went back to Mecca. And in Mecca, you got a chance to experience what the locals experience. I wouldn't say it's just the Saudi culture, it's many of the non-Western countries, and I'm talking about the driving. The driving is crazy. The driving will drive you crazy. Imagine this area for about four cars, but there's five lanes. But not really lanes because there's five cars in that four area space, but there's no lines. Because there's no lines, because why draw lines when people are not going to pay attention to them anyways? And what I mean is all these cars are going, they're cutting you off, and all the people are honking, and then suddenly all this traffic, and we're all going one way, and all these cars are going, it's like, oh, watch out, and then finally, one car is like decides to change his mind, and like he turns around, and he's coming backwards, the way he's like, you can't come backwards, oh yes I can, watch out, and you know that part? That part of the car that you put your dry cleaning stuff on and you hang them in the States, in the Western countries, we put our dry cleaning and we're driving our cars and our dry cleaning. No. Over there, you hang on with your hands, with your dear life, and you're holding on to it. You quickly make dua to Allah subhanahu wa ta'ala. You say, oh Allah, save me. Don't let me crash into, watch out, to all these cars. You know? You hold on to your dear life and you say, oh Allah, please, I came here to do hajj. I didn't come here to die with these people driving like insane maniacs. And then there's a lot of other things that you see that you're not really a fan of. I mean, I see a lot of actions that have nothing to do with Islam, but it's part of the whole culture. This is our culture. I'm like, culture. Culture that conflicts with your deen, that's nonsense. That's not called culture, that's called nonsense. And then you quickly realize there's two things here. There is culture and there is deen. Of course, I choose deen over culture, but you see these two things and you have to learn to differentiate between the two. Okay, on the bright side, there are some cool stuff that you see. Like, for example, you see people from all countries, like everywhere. Like in our group, it was pretty diverse. We had people, one brother from Jamaica, another Muslim guy from Puerto Rico, another Muslim guy from United States. Hey, wait, that's me. Actually, there was people from all these other countries I've never heard of before. I was like, wow, this is pretty cool. This is really cool. It's amazing how far Islam has reached. As far as food, we were pretty well fed. I mean, I've heard some horror stories from my friends that came back and said, man, we didn't have any food. And whenever we got food, it was cold. And I came back, I'm like, hey, we had plenty of food. We had food all the time. Our stomachs were fed. I was like, which group did you go with? Personally, I try to cut down on the food because when you eat a lot of food, you have to go to a bathroom. And the bathroom situation? It's not like here in the United States. You see, in the United States, when I want to go to the bathroom, I just go to the bathroom. But in Saudi Arabia, we don't just go to the bathroom. Because there's 2 million people going to the same place at the same time. What I mean is, everyone's there for hajj, but there's not 2 million bathrooms. So what you have to do is like, hey, a second, I need to go to the bathroom. Well, that's going to be too late, because by the time you wanted to go to the bathroom, you have to stay online for 40 minutes. Doesn't work. It's not just that. You see, the bathroom is also the shower, so what you thought the guy in front of you is going to take 5 minutes, he's taking it after 20 minutes, because he's in there like, la la la la la la la la la la. And he's like, I have to go pee. Can you please hurry up? Hello, can you please hurry up? He's not hurrying up. So you'll have to go earlier. When you want to go to the bathroom, go 20 minutes before you have to go, so you'll be ready to go. One thing that amazed me about Hajj is that no matter how rich or poor you are, no matter how famous or insignificant you are back home, at Hajj, we're all the same. For men, we're only wearing two pieces of white cloth, so you can't tell the difference between this person and that person. And that's one thing that was amazing because it really, really humbles you. And it was beautiful that 2 million people have left all their worldly life to come to one place to worship Allah subhanahu wa ta'ala. And because during Hajj, you don't have the normal distractions you have back at home, you get a chance to think. You start to think about all the weaknesses that you have and how you can improve them. About how that when you come back from Hajj, you want to be a better person. And inshallah, if your Hajj is accepted, it's like starting all over. You get a second chance. So for all those people who say, wow, I wish I could start over. I wish I can clear out all the stuff I've done in the past and clear my record with Allah subhanahu wa ta'ala, save your money. Even if it means starting today, from this video, save your money so you have the opportunity to go to Hajj. Not only do you get a chance to perform one of the major pillars of Islam, but you get a chance to learn a lot about yourself, you get a chance to reflect, you get a chance to change your life, inshallah. See, back here, shaitan constantly gives us excuses on why not to make Hajj. Remember, shaitan never tells you not to go to Hajj. He just tells you to go next year. But the problem is, no one guaranteed you tomorrow, let alone next year. So what if next year never comes up for you? How many people do you think are lying in their graves who are your age or younger who thought they're going to go to Hajj next year and next year never came for them? And if you have the means, you don't want to have that on that burden on your shoulders on Day of Judgment and because you really don't have an answer. What are you going to say? So if you have the means and you have the money to go, then go inshallah. When I was at Hajj, I told my tour guide that when I get back home, I want to make a video about Hajj. So I contacted the brother, Hajj Pros, and I told him, listen, if I make a video about Hajj, will you give the same discount that you gave me to them? This is not what their website is advertising, it's actually less. And he said, okay, I agree. So he said, if you tell him you watched this video, he'll give you a lower price than what is ever advertised on the website. And his price on the website is already like the cheapest price I found for any VIP package out there, period. And what I want in exchange, inshallah, from you, is that when you go to Hajj, and if you make it there, you make dua for me when you're there. That's all I want from you guys. That's it. Nothing else. And by the way, I don't work for Hajj Pros, so if you have any questions regarding Hajj, do not email me, because I don't know anything about it. I do not work for Hajj Pros. I don't plan to work for Hajj Pros. I'm just Baba Ali making videos, and this is just a video about Hajj. I was just happy with my experience, and I just want to share with you guys. Inshallah, you guys will have a nice experience as well. And no matter what group you go with, may Allah subhanahu wa ta'ala make it easy for you and put you around good people that will be good examples and give you a good experience. And please keep me in your du'as. Jazakallah khair. This is Ali reminding you just in case you forgot. This is Ali reminding you just in case you forgot.
0: Assalamu alaikum. 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Jazakumullah khair.

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7: 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Through the Hajj experiences, alhamdulillah, we have got to speak to many different people and finding out their Hajj experience. Today, inshallah, we have got brother Ghulam with us, one of our listeners, alhamdulillah, who will be sharing his experience with us. And if you also would like to be part of this Hajj experience series and would like to share your experiences with us, please do give us a call on 01582 481822, 01582 481822, and inshallah share your experiences with us, and you never know, through your experience you may be able to guide, help, and of course make someone's Hajj experience that much better, inshallah. So today we have got our brother Ghulam here, and we'll be speaking to him about his experience. My dear brother, assalamu alaikum.
8: Wa alaikum assalam wa rahmatullah.
7: Firstly, a big jazakumullah here for, of course, stepping forward when nobody else does. And sometimes it is a bit of a brave call to say, yes, indeed, I will, inshallah, come on the radio to share your experience. So jazakumullah here for that. In regards to Hajj, what we'll try to do, inshallah, is try to keep it in as much chronological order as possible, so people can follow the journey itself. But obviously, from time to time, we might go back just to make sure we haven't missed anything. In regards to the first steps of going to Hajj, firstly, what year did you go in?
8: I went last year, 2013.
7: You went in 2013, so alhamdulillah, very recent experience, so something to compare, because yesterday we spoke to brother Halil Muhammad, who actually had gone in 97, I believe, so a good number of years ago. So inshallah, it'll be good to see the comparison, or maybe even the differences there, inshallah. So when you went last year, initially, obviously, firstly, it's the intention of going to Hajj, and obviously then obviously making the plans as and when you've made the intention. What made you go last year? Was any particular events that happened in your life, or was it just the fact that you'd planned to go last year for a couple of years?
8: I got married in March, and I thought, when everyone contributes money for gift and everything, I thought the best way to spend that money, rather than going on a honeymoon to an exotic destination, rather invest in the Akhirah with me and my wife. So I thought it'll be a beautiful way to start a brand new journey, and you

0: In the footsteps of Muhammad Sallallahu Alaihi Wasallam and Ibrahim Alaihi Wasallam, that's the best way to start the marriage. And hopefully, inshallah, if the Hajj gets accepted and all our past sins will be forgiven and we can have a fresh, brand new start together.
1: MashaAllah, what an amazing intention that is. And wallahi, just literally hearing those words, it makes you think how beautiful it sounds when Allah subhanahu wa ta'ala really purifies your intentions and really shows you the Sirat al-Mustaqim, how beautiful it can be. And mashallah, an amazing intention. May Allah subhanahu wa ta'ala accept that. And of course, with an accepted Hajj, may Allah of course make your journey here on, as you said it, as beautiful and as pure as the start. So once you had actually decided that you were going, going to go to Hajj, you had obviously the whole plans of, the gift money which you received at your wedding. Did you feel that this was going to be the year, or did you actually think that if I don't necessarily get enough money from the gifts, you never know, you might have some friends like myself who may not contribute as much. Did you think that if it's a situation where financially I won't be able to afford it, then you may put it off, or was there any other things you had in mind as well?
0: The thing with financially, we live in a society now where, alhamdulillah, most of us, we do have a nice stable wage. So the fact that even if you make the intention, say 5 years before, if you make the intention and just set aside a certain amount of your income, be it even 5% or less than that, if you make that intention from the beginning, that is what counts. So where we live in a society where we can put a little bit aside, a little bit aside, a little bit aside. Obviously, for my case, I had a big lump sum, which did help. And also the ideology behind that is, if everyone has contributed, that my friends and family and my wife's friends and family, inshallah, they'll get some khair as well.
1: Alhamdulillah.
0: So, from that, because of their contribution. So in terms of financially, it's more expensive when you're going with just a two-person group, i.e. a double room, because the more people there are per room is a lot cheaper. But financially, yes, alhamdulillah, it worked out good. And I think I knew from the beginning that, yeah, this year I will definitely go on Hajj, inshallah, Allah willing, because so many things can happen.
1: Definitely.
0: You know, if you are not written down to be a guest of Allah in the haram, then I've heard of stories where even in the last minute something can happen. And later on I'll tell you what happened to me. It was a challenge.
1: Alhamdulillah. Indeed, you're 100% correct. I've actually had, personal experiences of talking to people with exactly those views and literally saying, don't ever think that you are choosing to go to the house of Allah. Allah chooses you to come. And that is exactly the case, because I know of quite a few examples of brothers who had no intentions of going to Hajj. Right in the last minute, they decided to go, and Allah made it possible. And again, I've had situations where people had been looking for the whole year, planning financially, emotionally, physically, with the family, everything, the full planning was in flow to go to Hajj. Something happened last minute, Allahu Alam, from the will of Allah, and they weren't able to go. So again, the call is definitely from Allah. And of course, if your intention is sincere and you sincerely have that feeling, that longingness, that wantingness to go, then Allah subhanahu wa ta'ala will make that possible for you. But of course, once the intention is done, the finance, alhamdulillah, have been put in place, it goes down to the booking experience of actually booking the Hajj itself, getting the visas done, choosing the right group, and obviously all the things that are going around booking. Did you actually get any help, any advice from family, maybe friends who already previously gone, in doing that whole process?
0: Yes, one of my best friends, he went with the group that I went with, so he recommended them. They were, I shortlisted it down to about four or five groups that I thought I'd narrow it down to. So the group I went with was one of them. And there was another few more groups. I think one was from Birmingham and the others were from London. So I went online, done some research. For me, as a person that was born in this country, and English would be my first language, same with my wife, we thought we'd go with the group where they would emphasize on everything being English, and the sheikhs would be English as well. So that narrowed down my searches with a few groups in London, where they concentrated on, because I'm from a Bangladeshi background, they concentrated on the Bangladeshi sheikhs and that.
1: Okay.
0: I don't have a problem with that. I can understand that. But when you just feel a certain connection with a certain group, and some sheikhs do make that choice for you as well, in terms of what their literature is out there as normal sheikhs they are, rather than the Hajj. And then when you see some of the past videos, you can see basically what you can find out in terms of what you're trying to look for, basically.
1: Yes, definitely. So in regards to booking, once how easy is it all? Because I know previous years there was a situation where a lot of tour guys, a lot of tour companies used to look for people, because again, you know, it is a business out there. But this year, and even the year prior to this year, I've spoken to quite a few tour guys and companies in regards to the radio station, when we start off, we do a few programs about the right tour guys and giving advice to people about how to make the booking. And they were actually under the impression nowadays, because they have a certain limitation as to how many people they can take nowadays, it's the other way around now. The individual has to look for the right group, rather than the groups out there looking for individuals.
0: Well, with the operator that I went with, I initially contacted them last April or May, considering I've just got married in March and Hajj was due to be in October. The final balance that I paid with them in terms of booking, I went, because they were based in London, I gave them a deposit for my intention. And then when I actually paid the balance, they said, you two are the last people on that package, and there was only one space left.
1: SubhanAllah.
0: And that was in May.
1: That was before Ramadan.
0: That was, so in terms of going for a good operator, these are the signs of good operators. They would have a backlog. So say from last year, the people that, you know, they were waiting in the queue, they would be the first people
1: to sign up.
0: For this year. Also, a lot of people don't realize is with the construction work that is taking place in the Haram now, last year they reduced the Saudi pilgrims by 50%. And internationally by 20%, which is a huge number if you think about the millions of people that go there. So that's why a 20% reduction. Where we went, our group was roughly about 160 people. They said normally their groups are 250 prior to last year. Last year was they called it the Hajj of the construction or something, because it was the first one where they had the mobile floor and everything. So the construction meant the visa was restricted. Good tour operators all already have their visa numbers. That's the thing. Where you do hear some stories of some tour operators that they promise the people this and this, and then they don't deliver. They're the ones that kind of are living on a hope in terms of the visas. Whereas even this year, for example, my wife's brother, he's booked. He's taken his mother and his wife, and you know, alhamdulillah, by I think in May this year, they've already said that they've already got the visa spaces. Obviously, I can't name any operators, but they're very reputable, and they've already had the spaces, and he's paid it full off, and that was fully booked. Yes, before Ramadan, I think.
1: MashaAllah, so that's excellent to hear. And again, I think that's very good advice. If you are, of course, contacting somebody now, for example, to go to Hajj, and they're saying, yes, and alhamdulillah, we'll take you on, then maybe there's some questions you need to be asking, not necessarily about their reputation, but generally around the whole process of how it works. And like the brother's saying, if you're looking for a good tour operator, then obviously one of the signs will be the fact that it'll be very hard to go with them. If you've got somebody who's got, tons and tons of space to take as many people as possible, then you need to ask the question why. And again, after speaking to I had actually a text message in the Rise and Shine show a couple of days ago about a brother who's actually lost a lot of money because he'd booked his whole family with somebody and it turned out to be a fraudulent tour operator. But some of the advice that Brother Khalil Muhammad was giving was around doing checks, like you said you've done, about having spoken to previous people who've gone with that Hajj tour operator. Do your own checks of course yourself to find out, are they actually registered with the Saudi Hajj tour operating guide themselves, and are they actually, I mean, have they been around for a long time? Because obviously if somebody has started up a business a year or 2 years ago, then I mean, you need to ask questions as to who they are and what they are doing. If somebody's been around for 15, 20 years and they've been offering the same service, and you've got a lot of people who you can speak to seek that advice, then generally it turns out to be, they're not going to, I mean, shut shop over £1,000 just from yourself. So you need to do those due diligence checks. Once the ticket has been booked, and of course the visas are ready, and obviously the 5 months coming up to waiting, of course, for yourself, I'm sure was a very nervous time waiting for the days and counting the days to the Hajj. The journey itself from here to, I suppose you must have gone to Jeddah. What was that like?
0: The actual package I went to, it went straight to Medina.
1: Okay.
0: So this is something that's been starting in the last recent years. So whereas the majority of the people, they go to Jeddah and they wear the ihram and everything.
1: Yes.
0: The package that I went to first went to Medina. So I did question this, the logic behind this. It actually makes more sense than going to Jeddah first. Firstly, if you go to Jeddah, you'll be waiting in the airport for a very long time.
1: Yes.
0: So generally, you hear stories between 6 to 12 hours,
1: yep,
0: especially in your ihram as well, and after a 6-hour or 5-hour flight, wherever it may be. And then after that, you've got to go straight and do the Umrah. So that was something that, first of all, I was prepared to do. But then when I heard about this new route that goes to Medina first, I thought, OK, let me look into it more and see what the logic is behind it. And when I spoke to the tour operators, and the way they explained it to me is, for an accepted Hajj, for example, there is no other reward except Jannah. So all your sins are wiped away. So the main thing of going to Medina first and then going to Makkah, doing the Hajj and staying in Makkah, is, say for example, the way I like to see is, say if you have an account, like a bank account, if your bank account has become zero in terms of sins, the only way that you can get the most out of that is by attaining 100,000 reward in the Haram, in Makkah. So this way, if we went to Medina first, because Medina's reward is, I believe, 1,000. The majority of the people, they go to Jeddah first, Makkah, and then Medina, and they end up in Medina, and then from Medina they come back. Whereas with my package, we went to Medina first, so we saw everything, and Medina is a lot quieter as well. It's still very busy, but it's a lot quieter because everyone's gone to Makkah first.
1: Yeah.
0: And then after Hajj, we stayed in Makkah, and Makkah gets a little bit less quieter, but it's still very busy because everyone's gone to Medina. But this way, what we are doing is we are, so to speak, racking up our rewards in terms of the salah in the Haram. So every single salah with a zero balance of completed Hajj, inshallah, that just tops it up completely rather than going to Medina. So, say for example, if you look at it on scales, a person who's gone to Medina, in effect, if you're looking at calculating the reward, a person who's gone to Medina, their scale will be a lot smaller than someone who's gone to Makkah in terms of the reward just for the salah. So, it's a different approach, and there are a lot of operators that are doing that now, especially in the last recent few years. And Medina Airport is expanding as well. I think before they couldn't handle the big, larger planes, and now they do. And it's something I would recommend. If anyone does come across a package where Medina is the first stop, it is something to recommend, because then you can go, you have that ease as well. You don't have to go on straight to Umrah. You can do the, you can go and do the Medina rites, and then see the whole city and soak it all up and take it in while it's a lot quieter than after Hajj, because it does tend to get very busy
1: Yes, definitely, mashallah. Very, of course, a different approach to the people I've spoken to before. And alhamdulillah, this is why it's important to share your experience, because we get to hear different experiences, different approaches, and again, different results, alhamdulillah. So please do, of course, let us know if you have been to Hajj recently, and if you would like to share your Hajj experience with us. You can call us 01582-481822, 01582-481822, inshallah. And of course, from after the actual journey itself from here to Medina, was it a pretty easy ride? I think you said 5, maybe 6 hour flight itself, and then again, I guess because Medina must be a lot quieter, there probably wasn't hours and hours of queuing at the airport.
0: Alhamdulillah, with the group I went through with Medina, literally, this is why going with a group and paying that little bit extra can go so far in terms of Hajj, because with the group I went with, literally all we had to do was just, with for me and my wife, is we had to pick our suitcases off the belt and just put it on the side next to us. The rest was all taken care of. We did not have to worry about anything. And this was the notion throughout all of Hajj. It was just a case of picking our cases, and that was it. We didn't even have to carry them in some cases. And this is what makes a difference in terms of the packages. Just a quick little note about the packages. There are very top-end packages, and then there are the lower-end packages. And what me and my wife tried to find is we've tried to find a middle ground, because at the end of the day, like I keep on saying, an accepted Hajj, the only reward is Jannah. Now, we're not going to get that on a plate, no matter what happens. Nobody is going to get that on a plate. Definitely. Everyone will face some sort of challenge in their own way. I saw the fittest people in my group, and for them, Hajj was the most difficult thing because it went down to a little blister. So even something so small can make such a big impact. So it doesn't matter in terms of what you do, you will face challenges. But yeah, that's what I mean. With when we went into Medina, we didn't have to do anything. We just lifted up our cases from the belt. And yeah, the journey is 6 hours. As we went there, we arrived at Fajr time. They do the checks, the vaccinations. They check if you've had the vaccinations. If you haven't had a vaccination, what they say on the Hajj course that I went to is they give you a very unpleasant pill or something that you take. So basically, that what that does is this medication that they give you is it does not allow any diseases to pass through you to somebody else. So it will still affect you, but it won't affect another person. So you cannot pass it on. So this is why the vaccination is so important to do, because rather than facing their medical methods in an airport where it's very crowded and everything like that, it's best to get it at home from your local chemist or your doctors. So important to get that vaccination. And then as we arrived in Medina, alhamdulillah, it was Fajr time. And yeah, just to hear the adhan in the land, in the city of the Prophet. And I was blessed to lead the Fajr Salah in Medina. The first thing I done was lead the Salah in the airport, because obviously it was staggered in terms of the group. Few people read it here, few people read it there. There was only one sink, I believe, in the toilet, so people did spread it out. And yeah, just to be there and just land there and just breathe in the air. And of course, if you arrive in where there's a little bit of light and after Fajr, all you can see is Mount Uhud.
1: Subhanallah.
0: You know, and I got my phone out, got onto Google Maps, and it just says Mount Uhud. And to be there and looking at your phone and it says Mount Uhud, and your dot is there and Mount Uhud is just there, it's just one, it's amazing just to think of the Battle of Uhud and everything.
1: Yes, definitely. I'm sure, because obviously by studying the seerah and by of course going through the life of the Prophet sallallahu alaihi wasallam, being there itself, surely everywhere you looked, everything that you saw, it would bring you back memories of when the Prophet sallallahu alaihi wasallam was there. Going through from Medina to Makkah, how many days did you actually stay in Medina before you actually went to Makkah?
0: We stayed in Medina for 5 days. So as soon as we went into Medina, we went into the hotel, and the thing is, we didn't know which way the Masjid Nabawi was. But it's one of these things where you come out and everyone is going in one direction. You don't need to ask anyone which way is the direction.
1: Subhanallah.
0: And the other thing that was so blessed about Medina, looking back at it, was the fact that even if, for example, if I went with my wife to the masjid every time, but it's a city where even if my wife said at 2 in the morning, I'm going to go and do my tahajjud in the masjid. And for example, if me, I just thought, okay, I'll go in half an hour. I could have full 100% confidence that okay, I could just tell her, okay, I'll meet you there, or I'll meet you after Fajr, and not even think that anything will happen to her, or in any way how we would be in anywhere else in the world.
1: Definitely.
0: Medina and Makkah is, you know, these are the two sanctuaries that are in the world, and they are protected by the angels. So, and the fact that they are protected means that we feel a sense of protection as well. So, going back to your question, we stayed there 5 days, and that was ample time to see everything. And with any good tour operators as well, they will take you 1 day of the ziyarah, so going to Uhud and going to Masjid Quba, which obviously where the hadith where Muhammad sallallahu alaihi wasallam said, when you do a wudu from your house and you set out to Masjid Quba, it's the reward of an umrah. So going on a hajj trip, you look for all these rewards where you can you know, just amount to your account. So and every single salah, they will be a janazah near enough. I think only one salah where there wasn't a janazah in Medina. Another word of advice to the listeners is, please, with your Arabic, please try and find out translations for janazas to which janazas they are. Because I had to find out the hard way, because obviously being a Brit, Arabic is not my first language. And there's certain terminology they use where you're in the janazah and you're thinking, is it a child? Is it a small girl? Is it a small boy? Is it a plural? Is it little kids? Is it a woman? Is it a man? Is it both? So I didn't know. So what I was doing is I was writing these down as the janazas were going, and then I went and asked the sheikh and got the translations when I was there. So another tip is, because for a janaza, a sheikh said the reward for one janaza is the amount of Mount Uhud. So if you are talking in terms of rewards, it's good to know what the janaza, who it is for, so then you can partake and you can do your janaza accordingly.
1: Yes, definitely. Very important to know the language, or at least some of the main keywords, as you have said there. And of course, to be honest, to help in doing things like that, I think it's very important to go out there and seek advice, and maybe speak to people who have been there and look for those keywords, which will be important. From an Inspire FM perspective, we do have a show which is recently just started about learning how to speak Arabic, and it's called Let's Talk Arabic, and that's every Friday evening. 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Friday at 7, we have learned how to recite the Quran. 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And at 7:30 every Fridays, we have a show to exactly to serve this purpose of learning common phrases around, especially at the time of Hajj. They'll be very useful. We're going to go to inshallah, we're going to speak to the brother after the break. To continue with this amazing experience, and at the moment we've just got to Medina, and of course Makkah itself. Will be speaking about Makkah and on another episode. 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Jazakallah for listening. 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
2: This is the national and international news today, Thursday, 14th of May, for Inspire FM, read by Shaheen Mirza. Iran slams collusion with Israel as Netanyahu reveals secret UAE visit. Hezbollah's support endures in South Lebanon as ceasefire fails to stop war with Israel. Met Police prepares armoured vehicle and 4,000 officers for dual London protests. Chancellor warns leadership contest would cause chaos as Reina says she has been cleared over tax affairs. UK economy grew by more than expected in first month of Iran war. Trump calls high-stakes talk with Xi great as China throws spectacular welcome. Cuba has run out of diesel and oil energy, minister says. And that concludes today's news roundup. Next, the Urdu news with Mukarram Abbas.
3: Inspire FM ki Urdu news ke saath, main hoon Mukarram Abbas. Sabse pehle aaj ki headlines par ek nazar. برطانیہ آبنائے ہرمز کے تحفظ کے لیے بین الاقوامی فوجی مشن میں شامل ہو گیا۔ چین کے وزیر خارجہ نے کہا ہے کہ پاکستان، ایران اور امریکہ کے درمیان ثالثی کی کوششیں مزید تیز کرے۔ رشیا نے اپنے جدید ترین بین براعظمی بیلسٹک میزائل سرمت کا کامیاب تجربہ کر لیا۔ سامعین، یہ تھیں اس وقت تک کی اپ ڈیٹس۔ مزید اپ ڈیٹس کے لیے سنتے رہیے انسپائر ایف ایم۔
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Assalamu alaikum wa rahmatullahi wa barakatuhu. Hope you're all doing well. You're tuned in to me right now, Brother Wajid, on the Drive Time Show only on Inspire FM. Welcome, welcome, welcome to Wajid's Drive Through. Now, whether you're listening from your car or in your house, I hope you're all having an amazing day and I hope you all can accompany me here on today's show, inshallah, where I bring you the most amazing classics of Nasheeds, inshallah. So let's jump straight into one, inshallah. Hope you all do enjoy.

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Alhamdulillah, another amazing, amazing nasheed here. One that really brings everything back into focus. Dear listeners, you're listening to me, Brother Waj here on Inspire 105.1 FM. Hope you're all enjoying Waj's drive-through here. And just a quick reminder that the hearts find rest in the remembrance of Allah. And sometimes that's all it takes. It's just a moment quite like this. So let's keep it going with this atmosphere, inshallah. Let's go straight to the next nasheed.

0: listeners. My name is Vab. I'm from Masjid Bilal. I love Inspire Radio. Keep on listening. It's fantastic. It's make my day. At the beginning of the day and at the end of the day.
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4: Bismillah ar-Rahman ar-Rahim. On the authority of Abu Malik al-Harith ibn Asim al-Ash'ari, may Allah be pleased with him, who said, "The Messenger of Allah, may the blessings and peace of Allah be upon him, said, purity is half of faith. Alhamdulillah fills the scales, and Subhanallah and Alhamdulillah fill that which is between heaven and earth. Prayer is light, charity is a proof. Patience is illumination, and the Qur'an is an argument for or against you. Everyone starts his day and is a vendor of his soul, either freeing it or bringing about its ruin." It was related by Muslims.

0: That brings us to the end of this part of the Drive Time Show, dear listeners. Hope it's been a moment of calm in your day, inshallah. And you've been listening to me, Brother Waj, here on Inspire 105.1 FM. And I hope you guys continue listening to Inspire FM here. So make sure you guys do stay tuned, because the journey continues just straight after the break.
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Assalamu alaikum rahmatullahi wabarakatuh, dear listeners, and welcome back to Inspire FM. 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Now let's continue where we left before the break, dear listeners. Let's jump straight into a beautiful nasheed.

Assalamu alaikum. My name is Dr. Samina Rashid and I run the Kip McGrath Education Centre in Luton. 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

That was a really lovely track just to sit with for a moment, you know, just to let everything slow down for a bit. 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And you know, one thing we don't always realize is how much intention matters. Even the smallest things you do in your life can carry weight if your intentions are right. So with that mindset, let's keep going. And inshallah, dear listeners, let's jump straight into another nasheed.

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5: The Messenger of God, peace be upon him, said, "A Muslim is a Muslim's brother. He does not wrong him, nor desert him, nor looks down upon him. Remember, piety lies here." And he pointed his finger to his heart 3 times. To belittle one's Muslim brother in thoughts or treatment is enough of evil for a person to do.
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1: This is the national and international news today, Thursday, 14th of May, for Inspire FM, read by Shaheen Mirza. First, the headlines. Iran slams collusion with Israel as Netanyahu reveals secret UAE visit. Hezbollah's support endures in South Lebanon as ceasefire fails to stop war with Israel. Met Police prepares armoured vehicle and 4,000 officers for dual London protests. Chancellor warns leadership contest would cause chaos as Reina says she has been cleared over tax affairs. UK economy grew by more than expected in first month of Iran war. Trump calls high-stakes talk with Xi great as China throws spectacular welcome. Cuba has run out of diesel and oil energy, minister says. And now the details. Israeli Prime Minister Benjamin Netanyahu's office said the Israeli leader secretly visited the United Arab Emirates amid attacks by the United States and Israel on Iran and called the trip historic, a revelation which the UAE's foreign minister has denied. Iran's foreign minister said Netanyahu has publicly revealed what was already known by the Iranian security services, warning that collusion with Israel is unforgivable and those doing so will be held to account. U.S. Vice President J.D. Vance said progress is being made with Iran in negotiations to end the war as Donald Trump embarks on a state visit to China. Hezbollah support endures in South Lebanon as ceasefire fails to stop war with Israel. Weakened Hezbollah is isolated domestically, and the Lebanese President Joseph Aoun has vowed to disarm it. Hezbollah's arsenal has long divided this country, but the group's leader, Naim Qassem, rejects giving up its weapons. Aoun, a former army chief, says this cannot be done by force, warning of the risks of alienating the Shia community and exasperating tensions in a country divided by sects. In Lebanon, Hezbollah is more than a militia. It is also a political party represented in parliament and the government and a social movement that runs services, including schools and hospitals, in areas where the state has been absent. For a community historically marginalized, the group is an essential part in their lives and identity. The Metropolitan Police has warned that it is preparing for potential violence and hate speech crimes across two protests in London this Saturday. More than 4,000 officers will be drafted into police arrival events, possibly one of the largest protest deployments in decades, amid fears that far-right demonstrators could clash with pro-Palestine marchers if the two groups are not kept apart. In addition, tens of thousands of football fans are also expected at Wembley Stadium for the FA Cup final, adding further pressure on the capital's police. Scotland Yard said the risks meant it had to impose the highest degree of control. Chancellor Reeves says that any Labour leadership contest would plunge the country into chaos. It comes as Angela Rayner, seen as a potential challenger to Prime Minister Keir Starmer, says she has been cleared by HMRC of wrongdoing over her tax affairs. The former Deputy Prime Minister says she had been exonerated of the accusation she had deliberately sought to avoid tax. On Wednesday, allies of Health Secretary Wes Streeting said they expected him to launch a challenge as soon as today. Starmer is battling to save his job after four ministers quit and dozens of Labour MPs urged him to resign after last week's heavy losses in the elections. The UK economy grew by 0.6% in the first 3 months of the year, the latest official figures show. The ONS says growth was driven by a 0.8% boost in the key services industry, while production and construction output also grew. In March, the first full month after the outbreak of the Iran war, the economy grew by 0.3%. These numbers point to a robust performance earlier in the year, but analysts expect the economy to have stagnated since and growth to remain weak over the summer. Donald Trump described talks with Xi Jinping as great after a nearly two-hour-long high-stakes meeting in Beijing. But deep differences remain on tariffs and export controls. Soon after talks began, Beijing released comments by Xi, repeating warnings of potential conflict with the US over Taiwan. The self-governed island claimed by Beijing is a major source of US-China tension, alongside tariffs, competition over tech, and the Iran war. But Beijing also rolled out the red carpet for Trump, a gun salute, cheering children, and the tour of the 15th century temple of heaven with Qi. Cuba has completely run after diesel and fuel, the country's oil energy minister has said. In an interview with state-run media, the minister said there were limited amounts of gas available, but that Cuba's energy system was in critical state as a US-led blockade of oil to the country squeezed supply. Scattered protests against power cuts broke out in the capital, Havana, on Wednesday, the Reuters news agency reported. The US this week reiterated its offer of sending £74 million in aid to the country in exchange for meaningful reforms to Cuba's communist system. And that concludes today's news roundup. Next, the Urdu news with Mukarram Abbas.
2: Inspire FM ki Urdu news ke saath main hoon Mukarram Abbas. 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
11: Assalamu alaikum and welcome to the latest edition of the Health and Fitness Show. I'm your host Suleiman Rafiq and you are listening to Inspire 105.1 FM. Delighted to be joined by expert guest today, and we'll be discussing a topic which we haven't discussed previously on our show. So without further ado, brother, please could I ask you to introduce yourself to our listeners.
12: Assalamu alaikum wa rahmatullahi wa barakatuhu. Jazakallah khair for having me on today. My name is Noor Chowdhury. I am a parenting consultant. I'm founder as well of an organization called Involve Fathers. my primary work is working with Muslim fathers in order for them to be upskilled of how to be more present and emotionally connected with their children. I'm a father of six, and I'm also an author. My book is due out within the next couple of weeks, which is called A Father's Presence, Seven Steps to Raising Children Who Trust and Turn to You.
11: MashaAllah. Fantastic. So the book will be out in a few weeks.
12: Yep, 1st of June.
11: 1st of June,
12: yeah? 1st of June, inshallah.
11: Fantastic. And just for people that haven't come across your kind of website or other ways in which you engage, what are the main ways in which you engage with the people?
12: Main ways is, yes, you can go to the website where you're able to get access to different resources that are available there. That's involvefathers.com. If you forget that, just literally type in Involve Fathers in Google. We turn up right at the top. And you can also follow us on the social media platforms. So there's Facebook, Instagram, but mainly on TikTok and YouTube as well.
11: Fantastic. Amazing. So that's where I actually came across Brother Noor in terms of his TikTok platform. And it really touched me as well, actually, as a father, in terms of often things that are not really spoken about and we don't really learn about in terms of the importance of being an involved father, and like you say, the struggles around connectivity with your children as well. So it's really helpful having someone that looks like me and sounds like me in terms of, from an Islamic perspective as well, around how we kind of get that balance right. So can I ask you, Noor, what is it that got you involved in this topic in the first place?
12: What got me involved was constantly seeing fathers who are there, who are striving, working hard and sacrificing a lot, but are struggling with making that connection with their child, are really struggling about how to be present and emotionally connected with their child. And so that was the real kind of impetus to say there's clearly something missing in the market. We see out there in services and everything else out there for other areas of work, or even in the work that we go and do, there's training, there's education, there's all of these provisions out there. But the one job, which is probably the most important, you're going to really, that stresses every single father, is fatherhood. And you don't need no qualifications, no degrees, no experience. You just become a dad because that's life's process. But how? How can I play that role? Especially with the ever-changing landscape, year on year, that we're finding, that we're seeing with the new generation of children, fathers need to know, like, what do I do? How do I do it? And so seeing that problem was really the impetus to kind of say, let's set this up.
11: Fantastic. And so, as you mentioned there, MashaAllah, you have six children of your own. So can you give us a bit of an insight into, from your personal perspective, how you balance that kind of life, family life, and all the other challenges we have in life?
12: The balance is always a difficult one, because you've got fathers who are working, striving hard, because we know that we want to give our children a better life than we had. And that's why you always hear that there's no man on this earth that would want you to be better than them other than your father. Your father's the one who actually says, I want you to learn from my mistakes. I want you to be better than me and excel in me and be the better version and shape of me. So you're not going to get anybody beyond that. So that's always a struggle. How do I earn and give them their life? Because maybe for some of us, we grew up in lower income households. And we may have struggled, and we're thinking, I don't want to have that for my child. And so we want to really push on from that. So naturally, those struggles and those stresses come in. Now, for me, I started fatherhood at a young age. I was a father by the time I was 20. So right now, I've got adult children. Still got the young ones, but still got the adult children. But it is a difficult. It is difficult to be able to balance all of that. But the key thing was, which is what I talk about actually in my book as well, and what I talked about right at the beginning, is how do I, or how am I present with my children? How am I actually giving them my time, my attention? And that's the key part. By giving that is where the key that would unlock most of the problems that our parents are facing.
11: Fantastic. So guys and girls, because I think this is important to everyone, do stay with us today on Inspire 105.1 FM. We're going to be delving more into details and some of the practicalities as well around what solutions there might be. If this is resonating with you, we're going to get into that as well. So can I ask, Noor, obviously this is quite a commitment you've taken on. And was there a specific turning point when you realised this is now, I need to do this more? Is it full-time, really?
12: Yeah, so I've been doing this full-time. So I've been doing this full-time ever since a major turning point in my life was when I was diagnosed with cancer. So I was 30 years old. I was diagnosed with cancer. At that time, I was a father of five. And in fact, my wife was pregnant with our sixth one at that point, moment throughout that whole journey of the chemo and the surgery. So having that severe illness, which started off actually in a very bad prognosis, alhamdulillah, it worked out well in the end, but starting off with that and having young children was one of the key points of, okay, really pausing and reflecting on what am I doing with my life? What am I trying to achieve? And one of the things that resonated the most with me was that hadith of the Prophet where he mentioned that when a man dies, all of his deeds come to an end except for three, which is the knowledge he leaves behind, the ongoing charity, and the righteous child who makes dua for him. So all of these were issues about legacy. And so my focus was on how can I as a father leave a legacy, and how can I encourage other fathers to also leave that legacy.
11: Fantastic, that's excellent. And so just bringing it away from yourself and more just in terms of, as you mentioned, specifically from a Muslim perspective, you know, you gave some insight into how you've seen from your experiences fathers struggling today. But as we are, you know, it's 2026, I think a lot of, you know, like you said, a lot of us were born into low-income families, but many of us have now, you know, set up quite good lifestyles, etc. So just generally speaking, how would you describe the state of Muslim fathers in the UK currently, and what are the kind of main issues you're seeing, like specific issues you're seeing?
12: The one thing to know is with fathers, what I'm seeing constantly is they will literally die for their children. Yeah, they will die without a shadow of a doubt. But the thing that they're really struggling with is to emotionally connect with their child. Just to spend that 10 minutes with them in a one-to-one setting is where they're really struggling, that connection. And with the lack of connection is where we're seeing a lot of the problems arise within households today with their children.
11: Yeah, absolutely. So let's break that down a little bit, and if we can spend a bit of time specifically on that, because what I'm conscious of is we want people who are listening to this to be able to maybe take something away that they can try themselves, implement. Obviously, like you mentioned, you've got the website, involvefathers.com, and also the book will be coming out soon. But just in terms of, if for someone who's listening to this, they're thinking, I can relate to this, but how can a father practically be more emotionally present when he's at home?
12: So the number one thing that I would say is you need to listen with to your child. So a lot of the times what's happening, if we're reflecting our own lives, when we're having conversations with our children, I might ask you, Suleiman, how many times do you speak to your child? You can say, I speak to him every day, so many times a day. Then I'll ask you the next question is, how many of those conversations were you giving instructions or you telling him off? If you now take that away, you see the vast majority of the interactions and conversations are very small now. So then that's a point of reflection, that if fathers, if you just take that as a litmus test and say, okay, let me take that all away, then you can see, okay, how much am I actually talking to my child? And by talking here, I mean, it's that interaction in a social kind of way, but also the key thing is to listen. That am I actually listening to my child? And that's the key thing, to sit and listen and hear what they're saying, or hear what they're telling you, not to lecture them, not to tell them off, not to give them an instruction, but just to listen, to understand.
11: And often part of the struggle is around what are you going to talk about? You know, so what, like for yourself, what kind of things do you talk to a child about? So let's take an example, a five-year-old who might have a limited... you know, things that you can connect to. I can't talk to a five-year-old about football, for example. What kind of things could you talk about?
12: So here, it's about a father coming down to the level of their child and connecting with whatever their interests are and showing that interest in them. So that means if your child at 5 years old is interested in, I don't know, a train set, cars, drawings, comics, superheroes, wherever it may be, coming to his level and showing your interest in whatever he's interested in. Because remember, your child, what do they do when they're young? They come to you and say, look, Dad, I did something, or I found something. So what happens is eventually along the way, that excitement stops. Why does that stop? Because we've not shown the interest to connect with their interest. So a lot of the time it's easy. What does your kid like? Just sit with them and play with them. Even if it is mundane and boring to you, that will build that connection.
11: Fantastic. Often you hear with fathers particularly that this is difficult because they have a very stressful job, or they come home from, you know, fatigued. So they come home and they haven't really got much left to give, and all they really want to do is eat and go to bed, or, you know, watch football, for example. So how do fathers get over that?
12: The main thing about this point here is actually we're not talking about the quantity of time. We're talking about the quality of time.
11: Sure, sure.
12: And that's the key focus here. So when we say, Father, I'm stressed, I've got loads of things, obviously we do, and some dads are working multiple jobs and multiple shifts. But the reality is, if we give small amounts of quality time, that means without the distractions, that means we just need to be present. You put our phone away and just spend 10 minutes with your child. That is far more powerful and beneficial to your child than spending 5 hours in the same room with him, but you sitting on your phone and him doing his own things.
11: Yeah, no, absolutely. So listeners, you're here with us on Inspire 105.1 FM. I'm here joined by Brother Noor, who is leading on involved fathers. I came across this topic as a father myself, so obviously the algorithm's working. And I really benefited from some of the videos that the brothers made in relation to just the importance of fatherhood and what we can practically do, because I think often, you know, the role of the mother is obviously, you know, extremely important, and this isn't us versus them. This is about how, although the role of the mother is extremely important and will always be extremely important, the role of the father is important as well. And actually, you know, there's huge amounts of research that shows around the impact that fatherhood, particularly for children in their early years, you know, has in their terms of their long-term health and outcomes, really. And like you say, often we spend a lot of time earning money thinking, okay, you know, I wanna set them up financially, but we're not investing in their emotional well-being as well. And it can, you know, we all have our own stresses and strains that we go through in life. And sometimes, you can take it out on your children because they're just there and they're small, and you think, you know, they're in front of you, and they sometimes see the worst of us as people as well. So I really thought this would be a helpful discussion to have, because I suspect lots of people struggle, and we put a lot of pressure on ourselves to be perfect in lots of different ways. So it's really helpful, and thank you, Brother Noor, for giving us your time today on Inspire FM. It's greatly appreciated. So you mentioned there around the quality versus the quantity of time. So maybe if you could explore, like, potentially some small habits that might make a big difference. So beyond just like conversation, what other things are there that make a big difference to that relationship?
12: So there are conversations that need to be had, and I think those things are really useful. And some of the TikToks that you mentioned that I talked about, we do talk about how you frame your questions. A lot of the times we have a conversation with our child, our question basically elicits only a one-word answer, i.e., how was school today? The response is fine. And that's it. It's a dead-end kind of question. So a lot of it is asking questions that create more conversations and allow you to explore more. So things like, what was your favorite part of school today? Means he's got to now think and give a bit more insight, and he allows you to understand more what's happening in his world. And that's also a protective mechanism, because imagine in the worst case scenario, your child is being bullied. Having these conversations, you may be able to unearth some things that aren't sitting right and actually make the right intervention at the right time.
11: Yeah, fantastic. And then in terms of like, because often, and a lot of us are guilty of this, so you might listen to this, or I might watch one of your videos, and then that day I'm thinking, right, I'm going to be a really involved father today. I'm going to, you know, really make an effort, have a conversation, etc. And then the next day you think, just fall into the old habits. How's school? Fine. That's all right. That's the end of our interaction. So just in terms of a daily routine, if you could suggest maybe a daily thing that fathers could do, what would that be?
12: The daily thing is having time where you basically put your phone away. Because what I'm seeing constantly, the biggest disruptor of a family life, of a parent's time with a child, is the phone. And our children are learning that habit. And then they are continuing to copy and imitate that habit. So that's the best one, I would say, as a habit. Try and create some time. So say every day between, as an example, 7 and 8 o'clock or something like that, I'm going to put my phone away. And it's just going to be, everyone's going to put the phone away in the house. And we're just going to sit and talk, maybe play a game. Wherever it is, that way it forces you now to have more interactions, to listen, to be away from distractions.
11: That's really helpful. And I think as well is, someone was saying is like how quickly the time goes. You know, so mashallah, my son, my oldest son is 14 and my youngest son is 5. You know, and it feels like yesterday my eldest son was 5, you know. Mm. And now, mashallah, is what made me really sad the other day. He beat me on FIFA. So I was like, okay, you know, I'm no longer in charge here if he's better than me on FIFA, you know. So, you know, alhamdulillah. This is a very limited amount of time. I saw something, I don't know if you might have seen something similar, that you'll spend 75% of the time you'll spend with your child is between the ages of 0 to 10, and then for the rest of their lives you obviously see a lot less of them because they get busy and stuff like that. You mentioned you have older children. Would you say there's a particular time in a child's life that's important to be involved particularly?
12: There's this famous kind of statement that goes back or is attributed to the companion Ali radiallahu and you say that there's like a child has like these seven.
11: Yeah.
12: So the first 7 years of the child's life is where you basically play with them.
11: Yeah. Yeah?
12: So a lot of that is learning through discovery and play. And then the next 7 years, i.e. 7 to 14, is the years that you basically educate them.
11: Mm.
12: Yeah. This is the moment of learning, to instilling the values right and wrong, and that whole academic phase, you could say.
11: Yeah.
12: And then the next 7, i.e. 14 onwards, is where you befriend your child.
11: Mm.
12: So when we understand that children go through different stages and we have to adjust our parenting along the way, means that every stage is important, but each stage has a different and a unique approach. So in the first few years, it's very important. Spending time with your child, you make that connection, your child then feels emotionally connected and safe with you. The next years is now learning what's right and wrong and learning those boundaries. And then the latter years, in those teenage years, it goes more from being that outward disciplinarian and powerhouse, but rather it's, I'm with you, arm around the shoulder. Let me guide you through this difficult period of life. And so that's why I would say that each stage requires a different form of intervention. And if we look at it like that in our child's development, it'll make us see what we're actually doing and not doing.
11: Yeah, that's fantastic. So, as part of the...
13: Assalamu alaikum. In Luton and its surrounding areas, it is now time for Salat al-Asr.
14: Luton aur iske mazafat mein namaz-e-asr ka waqt hua chahta hai.
13: 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Allah!

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2: That talks a bit more on the smaller side, but more about how to navigate today's world and the technological advancements, and how do we get our children safe around that. Yeah. And as well, sometimes parents say, okay, I might not want the course, I might not want this, but I'm really struggling with something. Then by all means, you can reach out to me via the website and we can book a one-to-one in. Fantastic. And again, give some more tailored support for your personal needs.
3: Fantastic. And how do you operate? Are you doing everything face-to-face, online, mixture of both?
2: It's a mixture of both. If where in the needs are, different communities, for example, across the UK, they may say they want to have an in-person course. Mm-hmm. I'll turn up in person. Sure. We make the arrangements, obviously, beforehand. But again, same thing for wider reach and access. Mm-hmm. Online is available as well, because I know sometimes it's going to be difficult. Mm-hmm. I am very much, obviously, London-based. Yeah. But I'm okay to travel around as well. So we've got that hybrid way of working. Yeah. So whichever way works best, whether it's online, whether it's in person. Yeah. And again, the work I do is actually with families, it's with the fathers, and it's actually also with the mothers as well. Mm-hmm. So again, the offer's out there for everybody. Yeah.
3: Fantastic. So what's the furthest place you've been in the UK?
2: The furthest north is probably Scotland. Been up there, and in terms of gone towards Wales. Yeah. So I travel around. Again, I try to work with the different communities, because the main key aim is that the concept of involved fathers is technically a movement. Sure. Is to create this new generation of fathers that are empowered, that are connected with the child, emotionally present. Mm. And if we can create more and more of those communities, ambassadors, they will continue to create more and more. Mm. And the aim of it is that's what my vision is. Like, in the end, I want to see across the UK, we're going to have this movement of involved fathers, and we're going to see a new generation of parenting that's happening, that is then able to solve the problems we're seeing today that seem unsolvable based on the previous techniques that we use in previous generations.
3: Absolutely. I didn't appreciate that you work with communities. I thought it was all a one-on-one kind of setup, really.
2: So I've done work with a lot of massages, a lot of community centers. So I go in based on where the needs are. I've delivered courses on mass, public lectures, I've done khutbahs. So, you know, it's all around the packages available. So if anybody feels I could be of benefit within their community, I think by all means, just reach out. I'm very accessible.
3: Alhamdulillah, that's great to hear. Fantastic. So just in terms of, we don't have a huge amount of time left. So just in terms of last few minutes that we've got. So two quick fire questions. So one habit every father should start today.
2: One habit is they should sit and be listened to the child. Yeah. That is the habit. Listening, not asking questions, not telling them off, listen.
3: Perfect. And one habit every father should stop today?
2: Giving that time, put the phone away.
3: Phone away, yeah?
2: Yeah.
3: Fantastic. And then one final piece of information for any fathers listening right now.
2: Fatherhood is a difficult job. We don't have a guidance for it. We've got all of the stresses of work, of responsibility, of maintaining the household finances. But we need structure in our lives. And so that's the key part. Create that structure in your life that will create a consistency. And like we talked about, the good habits and the bad habits, that's the most important part, because your aim at the end is you want a child that can turn to you and trust you in their time of need. Mm. When they've made a mistake and they've messed up, that they're able to say, let me call dad. He will know what to do.
3: Fantastic. JazakAllah khair, brother Nur. Really enjoyed having you on today's show. Inshallah, keep up the great work. May Allah accept it from you guys. Amen. And it'd be fantastic, as you mentioned, the work you do in communities as well. Hopefully the Luton community get more involved in this, because fatherhood, as you mentioned, is extremely important. We get that right in order to better our community as well. So JazakAllah khair to the listeners, and inshallah, please do join us for the next episode of the Health and Fitness Show. Until then, assalamu alaikum wa rahmatullahi wa barakatuh.
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7: Ibn Umar radiallahu anhu narrates in a hadith that Rasulullah sallallahu alaihi wasallam marra ala rajulin min al-ansar wa huwa ya'idu akhahu fi al-hayat. The Messenger of Allah passed by a man of the Ansar who was admonishing his brother regarding shyness, blaming him, criticizing him, "You are too shy." فقال رسول الله صلى الله عليه وسلم دعه فإن الحياء من الإيمان. The Prophet صلى الله عليه وسلم said, "Leave him alone, for modesty or shyness is a part of iman."
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4: Assalamu alaikum, assalamu alaikum, and welcome to the latest edition of the Health and Fitness Show. I'm your host, Suleiman Rafiq, and I'm delighted that you're joining us to talk about another important health-related topic here in Luton. I am also joined by two guests today who will be discussing a really important topic in regards to vaccinations. So without further ado, if I could ask my guests to please introduce themselves and explain why are you here today. Nancy?
5: Hi, my name is Nancy. I'm a medical doctor specialising in public health. Myself and my colleague Hannah here are both new mothers and we really want to talk to everyone about vaccines in pregnancy. There are two reasons for this. I worked in the intensive care unit in hospitals before and I really saw how vaccines massively lowered the unwell patients we see in hospital and really want to put that message across. And second of all, because we're both new mothers, we know how important this is for mothers and babies. So we really want to talk to everyone today and pass on to my colleague Hannah.
6: Yeah, hi, so I'm Hannah. I'm a specialty registrar in public health and I work in NHS England, East of England team, in the screening and immunisations team. And yeah, as Nancy said, I'm also a mum, so I've got two girls who are 4 and 1. And part of the reason that we're here today is that there's actually a new vaccine that's going to be available this winter against something called RSV, which is respiratory syncytial virus, which is a virus that affects breathing. And my older daughter, when she was just a month old, actually we had to go to hospital with RSV. So like Nancy said, this is a topic that's really close to my heart. The vaccine wasn't available then. But yeah, we just really wanted to come today to talk about vaccination in pregnancy and just encourage anyone who's pregnant who's listening to get their vaccinations.
4: Absolutely. No, we're really grateful for you giving up your time and coming over to Luton to talk to us about this. And I've seen, I think it was on the BBC yesterday, like you say, it's really exciting news for the country around this. So just as you mentioned there, in terms of Hannah, what are the vaccines pregnant mothers need this winter?
6: Okay, so there's three vaccines that I'm going to talk about now. Okay. It's quite a lot of information. Yeah. So I think the main message is for anyone who's listening who's pregnant, talk to your midwife and they'll be able to give you information about this. All the vaccines we're talking about today are free of charge and you can get them usually somewhere that's quite convenient to you, like your local GP or pharmacy. But yeah, so ready for information overload. So the NHS is recommending this winter that pregnant women get vaccinated against three things. So flu, whooping cough, and the new vaccine against RSV, respiratory syncytial virus. So I'll just say a bit more about both of those. Yeah, so number one, flu. So the flu jab is really to help protect mum and baby. And I think because we're all quite familiar with flu, we kind of forget that it can actually be quite a serious infection. But when you're pregnant, it changes how your body responds to infections and you're actually more likely to get seriously ill from flu when you're pregnant. And also, if you were to get flu, it can also cause problems for your baby, like low birth weight, being born early, or even in the worst cases, being stillborn. So that's why we really recommend for people to get the flu vaccine to protect themselves against infection,

0: also to protect the baby. So flu vaccine you can have any time in your pregnancy, and we recommend to get it as early in the season as possible. So it's available from 1st of September, so any time from then, go and get the vaccine, and you'll need it even if you had it last year.
1: Sure.
0: So then number two is whooping cough. So whooping cough is, this is more about protecting the baby, because whooping cough can be really serious in young babies. But when you as the mum have the vaccine, your body builds up defences to the whooping cough bug, and you then pass them on to the baby. And that helps to keep them protected until they can have their own vaccinations when they're 8 weeks.
1: Sure.
0: So this vaccine is in your second trimester, so you can have it from 16 weeks, but it would usually be around the time of your 20-week scan. And again, you would need this vaccine even if you've had it before or in a previous pregnancy. And then number three, RSV. So this is the new vaccine that we're so pleased to be able to be offering, because RSV is a virus, it's very common, and it causes infections of the lungs and the airways. And again, for young babies under 6 months, they're particularly at risk of getting serious lung infections like bronchiolitis or pneumonia. So again, if you as mum have that vaccination, you build up your defences, pass it on to baby. So for this one, it would be in your third trimester, so around 28 weeks of pregnancy. And again, you'd need to be vaccinated in each new pregnancy. So, sorry, that was a lot of information. But in summary, three vaccinations, flu, whooping cough, RSV. And yeah, we just encourage people to speak to their midwife about each of those.
1: Fantastic. And there's more information on the NHS website as well.
0: Yeah.
1: Fantastic. So Nancy, Dr. Nancy, if I can bring you in terms of why do pregnant women need to be vaccinated? What are the benefits of getting vaccinated in pregnancy?
2: Yeah, as my colleague Hannah just mentioned, for whooping cough and for RSV, for bronchiolitis, is really to protect the baby, because the mom can pass on that immunity and that protection to the baby from the day that they're born. So on day one, your baby will be protected from the immunity you give to them from these vaccines. For flu, is to protect both the mum and the baby. Like again, Hannah has mentioned, it avoids very serious infection for the mum and potentially going to the intensive care. That's the last thing you want when you're pregnant. And also it protects the baby as well from premature birth, or even more devastatingly, stillbirth. So we really want to encourage women to think about these three vaccines, flu, whooping cough, and the new one, RSV, for bronchiolitis.
1: Sure. So a lot of people listening to this, you know, they might be thinking, what, you know, is it safe to get vaccinated in pregnancy? So can you speak specifically about that, please?
0: Yeah, and that's such an important question. And I know it's something that really plays on people's minds. And I think it's just really important to reassure anyone who's listening that vaccines go through a really strict testing process for safety and effectiveness. So all vaccines that are recommended by the NHS would have been tested in pregnant women, and the testing would have looked at any health issues for mum and baby. So any vaccine that is recommended has been through all of those tests and passed the tests. So I think people can hopefully feel quite reassured by that. And even once a vaccine is recommended, the NHS continues to monitor for safety issues using something called the yellow card scheme. So I think it's, yeah, we just really want to reassure people that these vaccines have been really rigorously tested. But yeah, I know from my own pregnancies that it is something you think about really carefully, but I guess also weighing up these illnesses and how dangerous they can be. Actually, yeah, I definitely chose vaccination for myself.
1: Absolutely.
0: What did you think, Nancy, when you were pregnant?
2: Yeah, I remember as a first-time mum, and when I was expecting, I was thinking very seriously about what I was eating, what I'm exposed to, and medicine definitely took it very seriously. Even like paracetamol, I had to have a good look. Can I take it? Mm. And with vaccines, you really want to make sure and they are safe. And we are very confident to say these have been through very rigorous testing, that they are safe. And for mothers, feel free to look for more information on the NHS website, and they have been tested, and you are conscious about what affects the baby, and surely and these will just give you that reassurance that it will protect you and your baby. And these give a lot more benefits to stop, you know, babies getting seriously infected, and you or yourself going through that as well.
1: Fantastic. Listeners, you're here with us on Inspire 105.1 FM. This is the Health and Fitness Show, and we're specifically talking today about the importance of vaccinations. And there's been some recent news about RSV. So it might be people haven't heard of RSV or you know, struggle to say the full name of it. Just break that down for us. What is RSV?
2: Yeah, sure. RSV, the forename respiratory syncytial virus, it commonly causes a disease called bronchiolitis. Some people might have heard of it. It's a really contagious bug. It's not a new bug. We're now talking about it because there is a vaccine to prevent it. It's quite common. Thousands of very young babies get admitted to hospital every winter because of it. It causes a chest infection and it spreads really easily, especially in children. And often if someone in the household gets it, like an older child who pick it up from the nursery or the school, the whole family can get it. It's quite difficult to stop it spreading, and a vaccine can really protect pregnant women and their baby from getting this infection, and from very young babies to get admitted to hospital for it. In adults, it's quite a mild cough or a cold with some tiredness and fever, but in babies, it could be quite serious. It can cause this disease, we said, bronchiolitis, and it really affects very young babies' breathing, and that's where we've seen the hospital admissions. And when babies go into hospital, they might need help with their breathing and feeding, and those are something we can avoid now with this new vaccine that is coming out.
1: Fantastic. So why is it important?
0: Yeah, so as Nancy said, RSV, respiratory syncytial virus, it is just a really common bug. So 9 out of 10 children will have had it by the time they're 2, and it causes those problems with breathing. And obviously then if you've got a small baby, if they can't breathe, then they struggle to feed as well. And unfortunately, it is responsible, this bug, for thousands of hospital admissions in young children every year, and 20 to 30 children every year do die from RSV. But obviously the good news is that it's now preventable with the vaccine. And I think we're just really hoping that people will take it up to protect their babies from the virus, but also to protect themselves from the stress of seeing your small child so ill. Mm-hmm. So I mentioned at the beginning with my older daughter, she's 4 now, but when she was a month old, she actually got RSV. And I think it was just, so she was born in the winter, in November. She's quite a small baby. She didn't feed that well at first. And so when she was about a month old, we kind of finally got her feeding back on track, starting to feel like, okay, we're doing well now. And then one day we noticed she had a bit of a temperature, and she was obviously struggling to breathe. So she was kind of sucking her tummy in when she was breathing. Her nostrils were flaring, which are sort of signs that she was struggling to get enough oxygen and, you know, to breathe properly. So called 111 and just to get advice. But literally within 5 minutes, there was an ambulance at our house. We had paramedics in our front room. They whisked us off to hospital where they assessed her. And luckily, after the assessment, they sort of decided that she was safe to go home. But it was so frightening, as you know, you're a new parent, you're just finding your feet, and then suddenly, yeah, you're in the ambulance taking your baby to hospital. And so I think, yeah, when Nancy and I were talking about this, it's kind of obviously, you know, the illness side, it can be really frightening. But also, yeah, just the stress for you as a parent. It was Christmas time. We didn't see, after that, we were too scared to like see anyone over Christmas and New Year. You know, all of those kind of knock-ons that you don't think about. So I think, yeah, we just really hope that, yeah, you can avoid that illness for your baby, but also that fear and stress for yourself. And that obviously, that wasn't even a bad case, because we went to hospital but we were sent home. But I'm sure, Nancy, in your work in hospitals, you've probably seen some of the babies who are admitted with RSV.
2: Yeah, I remember when I was working on pediatrics ward in winter, you would see a lot of these cases, and in intensive care sometimes even 8 out of 10 cases would be from bronchiolitis and RSV. And I remember seeing the parents sitting around the bed with very young child, and the child has got breathing tube and feeding tube stuck down their nose and their throat. It's really uncomfortable for any young parent to see. And the worst thing, I guess, is as a parent, you can't do a lot about it. You feel really helpless. sitting around their bedside and you just watch their little bodies to recover and hope that it doesn't progress any more seriously than that. So I think that if that's something that can be avoided by this vaccine, consider it, talk to your midwife, talk to your GP about it, and really it could avoid a lot of stress. Going into the intensive care and seeing your baby being unwell is the last thing you want to see as a parent.
0: Yeah,
1: definitely, definitely. So as has been reported, you know, nationally as well, this is really exciting news around the RSV vaccine being introduced. But Hannah, I guess, again, specifically for the RSV vaccine, is, you know, the question about safety, is it safe?
0: Yeah, and yeah, as we were saying, for all vaccines, any pregnant mum will be thinking, is this vaccine safe for me and my baby? And yeah, so as we were saying, like all vaccines, this new RSV vaccine has been through really rigorous testing for whether it's effective, whether it works, and whether it's safe. So this vaccine in particular has been tested in a study of almost 4,000 pregnant women, and they look at how does it affect the mum, how does it affect the baby, and no safety issues were identified in that study. And although this vaccine is new to us here in England, it's actually been being used in the United States for a while already. So over there, it's been given to over 100,000 pregnant women, and again, with a really good safety profile. So again, hopefully that people can just feel reassured. This has been really rigorously tested and is also being used in other countries successfully before we're taking it up.
1: Great, that's really reassuring. So that sounds good. In terms of effectiveness, you know, how effective is the RSV vaccine?
2: Yeah, is very effective. And out of 10 babies who could get really ill from RSV, this vaccine can help 7 of them. And I can go a little bit more into the background of how vaccine helps us in our immune system.
1: Please.
2: As well. So in general, for any vaccine, it aims to boost your immune system. So if you imagine your immune system is a little bit like an army, it needs a lot of training to recognize any threats like bugs and viruses and bacteria. And vaccine does that kind of training. And when vaccine gets into your body, it shows your body a bit of the bug and your immune system start to ring up alarm bells, recognize it, start to fight it off. So the next time when you get the actual bug, the army recognize it very quickly and fight it off really quickly. And you might not even know that you got the infection at all because your body recognizes it so quickly and has fought it very, very effectively. When mum gets vaccinated, you pass on a bit of this army to your baby. The actual immunity is called antibodies, with a technical term. And these get passed on to your baby through the placenta like any other nutrients. And this is how you can protect your baby from day one that they are born and really stop them from getting seriously ill from it.
1: Great. So listeners might be following this and thinking, you know, it sounds really great, sounds really exciting, you know, like we're all parents, and the last thing we want is for any of our children to be having to go into hospitals. So in terms of practically, Anna, you know, how is it and when should a person get vaccinated?
0: Yeah, so as we were saying, there are three vaccines. So there's the new one, RSV, that we've been talking about, but there's also flu and whooping cough. And again, as I said, it's a bit complicated because the timing of each one is a bit different, and it will also depend on where you are in your pregnancy right now.
1: Right.
0: So again, at your next appointment, speak to your midwife, and they can help you to come up with a plan. But broadly, flu you can have at any time in your pregnancy, and the flu vaccine is available from the 1st of September, and we'd recommend get it as soon after the 1st of September as you can, because it's kind of early in the flu season before the bugs start circulating. For whooping cough, you can have this from 16 weeks of pregnancy, but it would usually be more around your 20-week scan that you have in the middle of pregnancy. But if you're already more than 20 weeks pregnant, don't worry, because you can have this vaccine right up until you give birth, and it's definitely still worth having, you know, even if you're quite far on in your pregnancy. So again, speak to your midwife, speak to your GP. For RSV, the ideal time to have this is at around 28 weeks of pregnancy, so that's third trimester. But again, if you're already further along than 28 weeks, don't worry. This vaccine will be available from 1st of September. You can have it right up until the point that you have your baby. So, yeah, flu, whooping cough, RSV, slightly different timings. But, yeah, speak to your midwife to kind of come up with a plan of timings that works for you.
1: Great. Fantastic. It's really helpful to understand. So just moving on in terms of whooping cough, just can you just explain a little bit more about that, Dr. Nancy, and the side effects?
2: Yeah, sure. Whooping cough, again, is very common currently because it's circulating in the UK. And really, unfortunately, we've seen 9 babies this year dying from it. And this is preventable with a vaccine. And I think we just want to keep emphasizing it's preventable and it can even cause death in very young babies. So please, please, lady, consider getting vaccinated to protect yourself and your baby. In terms of side effects for vaccines, all the ones we mentioned today, flu, whooping cough, and RSV, they're not live vaccines. So the side effects is usually mild if you get any. And there would be common things like headache, muscle ache, soreness, and some people might see some redness or swelling where they have the injection, but these are usually mild.
1: Fantastic. So a question that might be pertinent, especially to Inspire FM listeners, is about the vaccine in terms of if it has any pork products in and if it's considered halal for halal dietary requirements. Hannah, could you talk to us about that, please?
0: Yep. So just wanted to reassure people. So none of the vaccines that we're talking about today in terms of the flu injection that you would get as a pregnant woman, whooping cough or RSV, none of those have any pork products in at all. So there's no pork gelatin in them at all. And that's the case for most vaccines. But again, if you're worried about it, you can speak to your healthcare provider. But these three vaccines, so the injection of the flu vaccine, whooping cough, RSV, there's no pork gelatin or pork products in the ingredients at all.
1: Fantastic. That's great to hear. And then where can I get the vaccine?
2: Yeah, your midwife and GP would be the best place to start. From the 1st of September, we plan to roll out RSV vaccine in community clinics in Luton as well. And your midwife and GP could direct you to the place that's closest and most convenient to you. Sometimes it might be possible to have it lined up with one of your scans or appointment. And again, check with your midwife to come up with a plan and timing that suits you the best. If it doesn't line up with your usual hospital GP visits, it might seem like quite a couple of trips, but these are really worth it because you don't want to get ill and go into the hospital with a, you know, young, unwell baby. So it seems like a few trips, but it would be worth it just to avoid that hospitalization in winter and seeing your baby ill. So talk to your midwife, talk to your GP about where to get it and how to best line up with your schedule.
1: 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This is the Health and Fitness Show. And we are specifically focusing today's show on the importance of vaccinations with a focus on the maternity vaccinations. Really exciting news in England. We now have a new RSV vaccination free on the NHS and available for all mums. And so I think it's really important that we understand that this is now available and actually how it can prevent babies and young children from having to be admitted to hospital as well. So I think as a public health community, it seems like a really exciting moment in public health around that we've been able to get this over the line. As the doctors have mentioned there, it's been operating in America for quite a while. So it's great that it's finally come here now and that our community can benefit from this as well. So people might be listening and saying, you know, this sounds interesting, but I would still like to get some more information. Where can we get more information from?
0: Yeah, absolutely. And obviously, yeah, for each person, you want to make that informed decision for yourself. So, yeah, obviously, we're really keen to encourage everybody to get vaccinated to protect yourself and protect your baby and to get those three vaccinations of flu, whooping cough, RSV. So, yeah, the best person to speak to is your midwife or your GP, and they'll be able to give you more advice, give you some information, address any concerns. So, yeah, speak to a midwife or GP, or also on the NHS website, there's more information about these.
1: Fantastic. So unfortunately, we are approaching the end of today's show. So just as we've only got a couple of minutes left, just wanted to kind of touch on key messages, especially for anyone who's just joining us at the end of the show, Nancy.
2: Yeah, so three key messages. Number one, anyone who is pregnant now should get three vaccines, flu, whooping cough, and the new vaccine RSV for bronchiolitis. Number two message is all the vaccines are safe to have in pregnancy, and they've demonstrated to be safe in testing and studies. And number three, the new RSV vaccine for mother can protect their baby on day one for very, very common illnesses. And this one can save a lot of distress from going to a hospital or dealing with a really unwell baby. So please, please talk to your midwife and your GP. How to get these, how to line this up with your schedule and to protect yourself and your family this winter.
1: That's fantastic. And was there any other kind of key messages you guys were keen to share as well, just generally as we're approaching kind of winter time?
2: I think in winter there's a tendency to stay indoor and, you know, all the respiratory viruses get circulated around. Yeah. So I would encourage people to go outside, get a bit of fresh air as much as possible. And that exercise is really good for you. I know when it turns dark and cold outside, it's really hard, but I would really strongly encourage it. And, you know.
0: And I was just thinking as well, the flu vaccinations for if you've got older children. So if your children are school age, 2, 3, those are coming up too.
1: Yeah.
0: So again, if you're pregnant and you've got older kids, make sure when you get that letter, give your consent, say yes, because again, it just helps, like you're saying, to protect your whole family. If you're all vaccinated, then you should all be safe.
1: Yeah, no, definitely. I think, you know, flu is the one, it's probably the most mentioned, you know. So I think but therefore kind of we're a little bit complacent around it. So as you said, you know, as parents, we will all be receiving letters around, you know, children getting their flu vaccinations as well. So that's important that we protect all the children in our community as well. So it's great that we've got that offer in addition. So unfortunately, we've completely run out of time for today's show. So I'd just like to take this opportunity to thank both our guests for coming over to Luton and joining us here today on Inspire 105.1 FM. We will every Thursday be producing a new version of the Health and Fitness Show. So if you've got any suggestions for topics you would like us to cover, please do get in touch with the studio. We'd be happy to bring some guests in to talk about that in more detail. So until the next show, assalamu alaikum, take good care.
3: ومن يتق الله يجعل له مخرجا ويرزقه من حيث لا يحتسب ارے میرے بندے سب کو چھوڑ مجھ سے ڈر کے زندگی گزار میں تیری ہر مشکل دور کر دوں گا
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14: Imam al-Hasan al-Basri used to say, when I ask Allah for something and He gives me what I wanted, I say Alhamdulillah. But when He doesn't give me what I wanted, and it goes other than my plan, I say Alhamdulillah 10 more times, because the first one was my decision, the second one is Allah's decision, Allah's decision is better than my decision. This is how we look at it. Now, with people who follow this manifestation stuff and those who believe in energy and those who interpret the hadith, I am, Allah says, I am the way my servant assumes of me, to mean, the way they see it is like this, that what I want, Allah will make the qadr manifest it for me, the way I want. So it's about you. The meaning of it is the opposite. It means I may want something, but if Allah wants something else, He will make the qadr manifest into something other than what I wanted. If Allah sees goodness elsewhere, He will manifest the qadr in a different way than what I wanted to be manifested. And then I say, Alhamdulillah, Allah manifested something else. No matter how much you think about it. So I repeat again, a Muslim's belief in qadr and goodness in Allah means that while you hope for something and you anticipate something and you think about something and you make dua for something, you do all the means for something, and then you hope for a manifestation as you wish and hope for, then something else happens, then know that this is the qadr of Allah manifesting something else for you which is better than what you wanted. And so you sit down and you say, قَدَّرَ اللَّهُ وَمَا شَاءَ فَعَلْ. Allah has pre-measured for me, and what He wills, He does. I accept it. And I'll give you a very quick example. Do you know the mother of Maryam alayhi salam, the mother of Mary? Mary, peace be upon her. We all know about Maryam alayhi salam, the mother of Jesus Christ, of Isa alayhi salam. The mother of Maryam, Mary alayhi salam, she became pregnant with Maryam, but she didn't know whether she was carrying a boy or a girl. And ever since she, the mother of Maryam in the Quran, ever since she wanted a baby, she always asked Allah for a boy. She wanted a boy. And not only did she want a boy, there was a purpose for the boy. She said, "My Lord, if you give me a boy, I vow to you that I will devote him to your service." In those days, men became pastoral carers for the community, and they did nothing else but devote. So there were men who you can devote them to the community's pastoral care and spiritual care and serving the community. And khalas, you say, "I've devoted him for Allah." And usually it was the men who did it, not the women. The women did it in different ways, but the men went out. The women stayed inside. So she wanted a boy to do that. Not only did she have passion for it, she vowed all her life to devote him for the sake of Allah. Now you tell me, brothers and sisters, if the law of attraction manifestation was true, then the mother of Mary would be the most likely person in the world to get what she wanted. But when she gave birth to her, Allah says in Surah Ali Imran, فَلَمَّا وَضَعَتْهَا قَالَتْ إِنِّي وَضَعْتُهَا أُنثَى وَاللَّهُ أَعْلَمُ بِمَا وَضَعَتْ

0: الرجيم. Listen carefully, and I'll end it inshallah with this, with a conclusion. She said, Allah said, then when she gave birth to her, meaning Mary, her mother gave birth to Mary, she said, oh my Lord, I have given birth to a female. And Allah knows what she gave birth to anyway. And then she said, and then Allah says, and the male is not like the female. And then she said, and I have named her Maryam, and I seek refuge in you to protect her and her progeny from the shaitan, the outcast. There's three things to learn here. Number one, she anticipated and wanted a boy. Allah gave her a girl. She was surprised. My Lord, I vowed and I devoted my son and I had this big, big, big ambition for your sake. But you decided to give me a girl instead. That's surprising to me. So number one, Allah gave her different to what she anticipated and she was surprised. But Allah says, and Allah knows what she gave birth to. And this is the evidence that she was truly surprised, because she knows Allah knows, but why would she say it? Why would I say, oh Allah, it's a girl, when she knows that Allah knows she's a girl? This is a form of human surprise. It's a normal, natural reaction that, hold on, I anticipated, my Lord, I need an answer. So the next part, she says, oh, and the boy is not like a girl, meaning, my Lord, please forgive me. I vowed to you that I was going to devote, you know, the boy for you, but you know, now I can't do it because in our society, women can't do what I promised. It has to be a boy. So forgive me, I can't do this anymore. So now my vow is gone. Then she says, but I'm going to name her Maryam, the honorable, the pure. And I make dua to protect her, my Lord. So what does this mean? It means, in other words, like this. She's saying, oh my Lord, your qadar was different to what I anticipated, and my dua was not accepted in the way that I had asked you. You gave me something different. Let me think about it. But my Lord, the only problem I have is that I vowed to you and now I have to go against it. I feel so bad because I would still want to do it, but now I'm stuck. And then she says, and I'm going to name her Maryam. What does that mean? It means, my Lord, your qadar is better than what I asked for, and I now love this gift which she has given me, and I'm giving her a name. I'm going to make dua for you, and I'm going to dedicate her to you, to your service, but as a female now. In other words, this is a big lesson for us. When you want something from Allah, and Allah gives you something else, then take that gift as more beloved to you than what you wanted. And embrace it because it's a gift from Allah. It's up to you now to turn it into pessimism or goodness. Don't be delusional about it and don't be wishful thinkers. And know that we are people who don't know much. Just, you know, what do we know? Allah knows better than us. And this is the evidence of you truly relying on Allah, truly trusting in His qadar, His pre-measurement, predestiny, truly trusting that Allah gives you better, truly knowing that Allah knows more than you. But when you rely on energy and forces in the universe and I don't know what, even if you combine it with Quran and dua, you're doing something wrong here. You're putting your trust in two things here which contradict each other. And then what happens, the danger is you're going to start leaning towards material resources too much. Then you're going to start, you find yourself obsessing over it and then doing strange things which they tell you to do, like drawing art and drawing the picture better and writing affirmations. This is delusional. It can drive you crazy, and your children and your husband and your wife and your family and everybody. My final comments, my dear brothers and sisters, is this. In conclusion, assuming well of Allah subhanahu wa ta'ala means that no matter what happens to you, rely on Allah and do the right action for it. Relying on Allah means also doing the right action. Assuming well of Allah means do the action as well. Number two, if you do the good action as Allah had told you, then assume of Allah well that He will reward you for it. If you had done wrong and you repented to Allah, assume Allah will forgive you. If you're towards the end of your life and you are a believer, and you worshipped Allah, assume well of Allah that He will look after you. Number two, there are four main differences between believing in Qadr and believing in the law of attraction and manifestation. Number one, the law of attraction relies on automatic, definite process. Automatically, you do this, you're going to get that. Verse Qadr is discretionary. It may happen, it may not. The only one who decides it is Allah. It may happen, it may not. Number two, the second difference between law of attraction and Qadr is that law of attraction does not require action. It's not conditional on action. Qadr and believing in Allah requires action. Number three, the law of attraction ignores Qadr. Ignores Qadr. And lastly, the law of attraction ignores Allah's rules. So whether you worship Allah or don't, by thinking you'll manifest something, that doesn't work that way. And Allah's rules for a Muslim, you have to fall within His rules first in order to achieve the reward from Allah subhanahu wa ta'ala. My brothers and sisters, the only thing I really left out was just to explain dua and how it works. So, very quickly, when you make dua to Allah, my brothers and sisters, keep your expectations a little bit open. Law of attraction is expecting to get what you want. Dua is accepting what Allah decides for you. I repeat, law of attraction is expecting what you want. Relying on Allah, and dua is accepting what He gives you. And the dua will be responded to you in one of four ways. The Prophet ﷺ told us, the hadith is in Sahih Muslim. Number one, either He gives you what you want, or He delays what you want, or He replaces what you want, or He preserves it for you for the hereafter. Why? Because Allah knows what you're asking for may not be good for you right now. Maybe in another time will be better. What you're asking for will not be good for you all your life, so Allah gives you something better or replaces it. Or He wards off something bad. Or it may not be good what you're asking because you just don't know, so He leaves it for you for the hereafter. The point is, He will give it to you, inshallah. One person, I finish with this beautiful dua, this beautiful hadith, I have to. We said in the Quran that Allah subhanahu wa ta'ala says, هَلْ جَزَاءُ الْإِحْسَانِ إِلَّا الْإِحْسَانِ. Is the reward of good anything but good? Beautiful hadith of Prophet sallallahu alaihi wasallam that I just want to share with you. It's so amazing. Hadith is in Bukhari 3480. That on the day of judgment, there will come a man, so a person, he has never done any good in his life, but he died on Tawheed, on true monotheism. But he's never done any good other than that in his life, meaning 99% of his life was not good. But he used to give money to people to lend them money. And he would say, take this loan, and if the person who lent off him money was in a bad state, he would tell him, don't worry about it. If you're poor, you can't pay it off, khalas, I'll let it go. And if the person he lent the money to didn't have the money yet, he would give him more time. That was the only thing he did. When he died, Allah, so talking to the Prophet, I'm talking the future now, that Allah said, has he done any good deed in his life? Now, of course, Allah knows if he's done good deeds or hasn't done good deeds. The reason Allah says that on a day of judgment, a lot of people confuse that, because Allah likes the angels and the people to bear witness to this goodness. He includes everybody so that you can feel that this is an open court system. So Allah says, has he done any good? And he knows, of course, but he wants everybody to. So the angels come and they have written everything. And they say, no, our Lord, he's done no good. We didn't see any good action. Except that He used to give people money, and if somebody was in hardship, he would give him time, and if somebody couldn't repay, it was poor, he would just forgive him. And then Allah subhanahu wa ta'ala said, because you used to pardon people and let them off for what they owed you, today I will also pardon you and let you off for what you owe me. The people may say, well, if he hasn't prayed, he hasn't fasted, and all he does is this, does that mean I can just do that and go to paradise? No, the answer is no. The meaning of that is he died, first of all, on monotheism. He wasn't a disbeliever. And number two, the hadith doesn't say whether he went through a punishment first. But usually it means that eventually Allah pardons him. Or it could mean that Allah, for this man, decided, I'm going to pardon him for the rest of his bad actions. So my brothers and sisters, no good is lost and no bad is also lost. But Allah may forgive for the bad that we do if we repent, or He may pardon us because of good deeds that we do. And remember, the rights of people will not be forgiven unless you fix it. And remember that the good deeds that you do, Allah rewards you multiple folds. And remember to not rely on material resources, rely fully on Allah subhanahu wa ta'ala. And remember that the qadr of Allah is an iman, a belief inside of us. You cannot be a believer if you don't believe in it. That Allah knows what's best for you and has written it. And when it happens against the plan that you had, it is better for you, and you need to keep going with it and say what Allah wills is better. And to keep moving forward, insha'Allah ta'ala, and keep your connection with Allah, make dua to Him, and do the good deeds as He told you, and don't just sit there as a wishful thinker and misunderstand and interpret the words of Allah and the Prophet's hadiths in your own way without seeking advice from those who are learned. May Allah subhanahu wa ta'ala bless you and reward you and give you what is best for you and me. And may Allah subhanahu wa ta'ala forgive your sins and mine. And may Allah subhanahu wa ta'ala guide our hearts and minds to that which pleases Him and that which gives us goodness of in our health, our mind, our iman, our heart and our bodies, our families and everyone around us in this world and in the next. May Allah subhanahu wa ta'ala relieve our brothers and sisters in Gaza and Palestine from the atrocities that they fall into. May Allah subhanahu wa ta'ala return this ummah to His path in goodness. And may Allah subhanahu wa ta'ala help us and help this ummah in ridding hypocrisy from it and the oppression that exists within it. Ameen.
1: 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If we were all a little kinder, there would be no hatred. 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

Assalamu alaikum everyone, this is your brother Maher Zain. For my latest news and updates, join me on Facebook, follow me on Twitter. Salam.

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3: إن الدنيا ممر وليست بمستقر وإنها دار ابتلاء وليست دار استواء. This dunya is temporary, and it's not our eternal destination. It is a place of trials and tribulation, and it is not a place of everlasting joy. One of these tests that does not differentiate between old or young, male or female, rich or poor, black or white, Muslim or non-Muslim, one of these tests is the test of sickness. Is the test of sickness. Everyone in this room either have experienced it in the past or experiencing it as we speak. So this khutbah today is directed to my sick brothers and sisters. I want to tell you glad tidings. Glad tidings for my sick brother and for my sick sister. Because Rasulullah sallallahu alayhi wa sallam said, عظم الجزاء مع عظم البلاء وإن الله إذا أحب قوما ابتلاهم فمن رضي فله الرضا ومن سخط فله السخط. Rasulullah sallallahu alayhi wa sallam said, the greatest reward comes with the greatest trial. When Allah loves people, He tests them. So whomsoever is pleased and content with the test, Allah is pleased with them. And whomsoever complain and not content, they will earn the wrath of Allah Azza wa Jal. So first, my brothers and sisters, the first good news is that inshaAllah you are one of the people whom Allah subhanahu wa ta'ala loves. Glad tidings to my sick brothers and sisters. When Rasulullah sallallahu alayhi wa sallam said, إِنَّ اللَّهَ تَعَالَى يَبْتَلِي عَبْدَهُ الْمُؤْمِنْ بِالسَّقَمْ حَتَّى يُكَفِّرَ عَنْهُ كُلَّ ذَنْبِ. Allah Azza wa Jal tests his abd with sickness until he expiates every single sin. So my second glad tidings to you, my sick brother and sister, is if you are patient and accepting the qadr of Allah, you will be clean from all sins. Glad tidings to my brothers and sisters who are sick, because the one who goes through all kinds of trials and tribulations and tests, and he was miserable in this dunya, but he was destined to Jannah. Rasulullah sallallahu alayhi wa sallam said, this person will be dipped one dip. How long does a dip take? One dip in Jannah. And alayhi salatu wa sallam said, that dip will make him or her forget every single hardship they went through in the dunya. If that is the result of a dip, فما بالك

0: بالخلود. What do you think if someone's eternal life is in Jannah? My brothers and sisters who are sick, glad tidings to you, because your reward in Jannah is huge. Listen to this hadith from Rasulullah sallallahu alayhi wa sallam. He said, يَوَدُّ أَهْلُ الْعَافِيَةِ يَوْمَ الْقِيَامَةِ حِينَ يُعْطَى أَهْلُ الْبَلَاءِ الثَّوَابِ لَوْ أَنَّ جُلُودَهُمْ كَانَتْ قُرِضَتْ فِي الدُّنْيَا بِالْمَقَارِيدِ. الله أكبر. Rasulullah sallallahu alayhi wa sallam said, the healthy people on the day of judgment, when they see the reward of the person who was sick and patient, when they see that reward, they wish that in the dunya they were cut in scissors. They wish that they were cut in scissors because they saw the huge reward of the sick person in the akhirah. My beloved brothers and sisters who are sick, glad tidings to you. Listen to this beautiful gift from Allah and His Messenger. My brothers and sisters, while you are in the hospital, sitting in your bed, while you are even in a coma, while you are paralyzed, قال رسول الله صلى الله عليه وسلم إذا مرض العبد أو سافر كتب له من 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reward of every action they used to do when they were healthy and at their home. You are in the hospital, laying in bed, but because you were from the people of Fajr in Jama'ah every day, it will be recorded you are praying Fajr in Jama'ah. You are sick and you have to take pills all the time now. But when you were healthy, you used to fast Mondays and Thursdays. When Monday and Thursday come, you are eating and it's recorded fasting. Because when you were healthy, you were practicing, and every amal you used to do when you were sick, it will be the same. Look at this beautiful gift from Allah Azza wa Jal. So ya healthy people, ya healthy people, before you get sick, increase the good a'mal, increase the good habits, so they will be recorded when you are lying in bed somewhere. My brothers and sisters that are sick, glad tidings to you. Listen to this hadith that will give you so much peace. Rasulullah sallallahu alayhi wa sallam, he said, إِنَّ الْعَبْدَ إِذَا سَبَقَتْ لَهُ مِنَ اللَّهِ مَنْزِلَ لَمْ يَبْلُغْهَا بِعَمَلِهِ ابْتَلَاهُ اللَّهِ فِي جَسَدِهِ أَوْ فِي مَالِهِ أَوْ فِي 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decreed for a servant a certain rank, but this servant could not get to that rank with his a'mal, with his salat and siyam and sadaqat, with his actions, he did not get to the rank that Allah decreed for him. Rasulullah ﷺ said, Allah will test him with his body, with his wealth, with his children, and then he gives him the patience until he gets to the level that was decreed for him. يعني Allah subhanahu wa ta'ala decreed, I am in level 60 in Jannah. And my a'mal are only taking me to level 22. So Allah will test the person and give him the patience. ثُمَّ صَبَّرَ. He will give him the patience with it. With that patience, he will be elevated to the status that he's supposed to be. So my brothers and sisters that are sick, keep that hadith in mind. Keep that hadith in mind and know that this sickness is literally a gift from Allah Azza wa Jal. And that's why, subhanAllah, from this hadith, you know why Rasulullah sallallahu alayhi wa sallam is in the highest level. Because he was tested in everything. He lost his father. He lost his mother. He lost his grandfather. He lost his uncle. He lost his wife. He lost his daughters. He lost his sons. He lost his grandson. Allahu Akbar. With all that patience and acceptance, he was elevated to the highest place in Jannah. Allahumma ajma'na ma Rasulullah ya Rabbal Alameen. One time, Ibn Abbas radiallahu anhu was walking in the market of Medina. And he had a person with him and he said, would you like me to show you a woman from the people of Jannah? The man, a woman from the people of Jannah walking among us? He said, yes. So you see that woman over there? That's a woman from the people of Jannah. She came once to Rasulullah sallallahu alayhi wa sallam. And she said, ya Rasulullah, I get a lot of seizures. And we all know when you get seizures, you lose control of yourself. Ya Rasulullah, I got a lot of seizures. And when this happened, I fall on the ground and I get uncovered. Ya Rasulullah, can you ask Allah Azza wa Jal to give me shifa? So Rasulullah Sallallahu Alaihi Wasallam gave her two options. He said, I can ask Allah to cure you, or you can be patient. وَلَكِ الْجَنَّةِ. Or you can be patient and Jannah is yours. So the woman chose patience. And she said, ya Rasulullah, I will be patient. But ya Rasulullah, when I fall down, sometimes I get uncovered. So please, ya Rasulullah, make dua for me not to get uncovered. And he did. Side note, look at this woman during seizure. She's worried about herself getting uncovered, and we have our sisters leaving the home with complete brain uncovered. I am patient, ya Rasulullah. I will choose patience, ya Rasulullah. When she heard that the result and the reward of that patience is Jannah. So my sister who is bedridden, Usburi walakil Jannah, be patient and Jannah is yours. My brother who has cancer stage 4, be patient and Jannah is yours. My brother and sister who have special need kids, be patient and Jannah is yours. My brother who's blind, my sister who's paralyzed, be patient and Jannah is yours.
1: Allahumma ij'alna min as-sabirin ya rabbal alamin. He was one of the first Muslims. He has been given the glad tidings of Jannah. He was the third Khalifa and he was the son-in-law of the best man ever created. He prepared the Muslim army twice. And to be honest with you, his virtues need a khutbah by itself. With all these virtues, he had once a severe regret in his heart because he missed the battle of Badr. And he missed it because his wife, the daughter of Rasulullah sallallahu alayhi wa sallam, was sick.
0: He missed jihad because his wife was sick. And he stayed with her. And Rasulullah sallallahu alayhi wa sallam, when he found out, he told Uthman radiallahu anhu, inna laka ajr rajul mimman shahida badr. Ya Uthman, you will get the same exact reward for everybody who participated in Badr. Because he stayed with his wife, a sick person, to take care of her, got the same reward as jihad fi sabilillah from the people of Badr, whom Allah subhanahu wa ta'ala told them, do whatever you want, you are forgiven.
1: Just like this was great news to Uthman, similarly, it's great news for everyone who's taking care of a sick person. Sickness, it's not just a test to the sick person, but it is also a test for his family and friends. It is very easy to claim love when everything is normal. True love is shown when the person you love is in dire need for your help. Allah subhanahu wa ta'ala said, وَنَبْلُوكُمْ بِالشَّرِّ وَالْخَيْرِ فِتْنَةً, and we will test you with evil and with good, and both are kinds of trials. So my brothers and sisters, if your dear one has been tested with sickness, you have been tested with health. If they have been tested with weakness, you have been tested with strength. If you have a sick member in your family, or you have one or more special need child, don't complain, and look at that person as your door to Jannah. Remember, my brothers and sisters who are taking care of sick people, remember, first, you are performing ihsan. You are performing ihsan, and Allah said, وَاللَّهُ يُحِبُّ الْمُحْسِنِينَ, Allah loves the one who do ihsan. 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My brothers and sisters who are taking care of sick family members, قال رسول الله صلى الله عليه وسلم, الرحمون يرحمهم الله, the one who have rahmah on my creation, Allah will have rahmah upon them. من كان في عون أخيه كان الله في عونه, when you are in the aid and the assistance of your brother, Allah is in your assistance. Can you imagine if that brother was a father? Can you imagine if that sick person was a mother, was a child? Allah is in your assistance. من فرج عن مؤمن كربة من كرب الدنيا فرج الله عنه من كرب الآخرة. Whomsoever release the grief of a believer in this dunya, Allah will relieve his grief on the day of judgment. All these are great news for all the brothers and sisters from Allah, so they can be patient and continue to serve their family members. For my brothers and sisters who are healthy and say, this khutbah is not for me, you have a crown on your head that only a sick person can see. And you will only appreciate it when you lose it. Many of us healthy people, they complain about the simplest things, and they do not know that they are billionaires. You know the story of the man who saw a man saying, I am the poorest man on earth. Help me, I am the poorest man on earth. He said, would you sell your arm for $100,000? He said, no. How about your eye for $500,000? He said, no. How about your legs for $300,000? He said, no. He said, you are a multimillionaire. My healthy brothers and sisters, ask and beg Allah Azza wa Jal to keep this ni'mah upon you. And in order to do that, be from the shakirin, be from the grateful ones. Because most of us remember Allah when we lose the ni'mah. And the best thing to ask, when a man came to Rasulullah SAW, he said, teach me a dua, ya Rasulullah. And he kept on coming, and Rasulullah SAW kept on telling him this one, literally, one word dua. Salillah al-afiyah.
0: Ask Allah afiyah. So make it one of your constant dua. Allahumma inni as'aluka al-afiyah fi al-dunya wal-akhirah. Allahumma inni as'aluka al-afiyah fi al-dunya wal-akhirah. If Allah grant us this dua, Allahu Akbar, you will be happy and content in this dunya, and you will be happy in the akhirah.
1: Allah subhanahu wa ta'ala told us in the Quran the story of Ayyub alayhi salam. Ayyub, the man and the messenger whom you cannot mention his name without mentioning the word sabr. He was tested by all kinds of sicknesses to the level that his skin was falling and no one wants to be around him except his wife. And then look at the adab with Allah. After all these diseases and after all these years of pain, he said, "Inni massani ad-dur wa anta arhamur rahimin." Ya Allah, hardship touched me, and you are the most merciful. My brother and sister who are sick, make sure you constantly make this dua. And Allah subhanahu wa ta'ala told Ayyub, and I hope he will tell us the same, فَاسْتَجَبْنَا لَهُ. We answered his dua.
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2: This is the national and international news today, Thursday, 14th of May, for Inspire FM, read by Shaheen Mirza. Iran slams collusion with Israel as Netanyahu reveals secret UAE visit. Hezbollah's support endures in South Lebanon as ceasefire fails to stop war with Israel. Met Police prepares armored vehicle and 4,000 officers for dual London protests. Chancellor warns leadership contest would cause chaos as Rayna says she has been cleared over tax affairs. UK economy grew by more than expected in first month of Iran war. Trump calls high-stakes talk with Xi great as China throws spectacular welcome. Cuba has run out of diesel and oil energy, minister says. And that concludes today's news roundup. Next, the Urdu news with Mukarram Abbas.
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5: Welcome to Democracy Now!, democracynow.org, The War and Peace Report. I'm Amy Goodman. The Pentagon's controller testified on Capitol Hill Tuesday the cost of the war with Iran has risen to about $29 billion, just $4 billion from the figure provided 2 weeks ago. Defense Secretary Pete Hegseth also refused to tell lawmakers at the hearing how much emergency funding he will be requesting to cover the cost of the war, despite repeated questioning from both Democrats and Republicans. It comes a day after President Trump called Iran's latest ceasefire proposal garbage. Iran is demanding reparations, sovereignty over the Strait of Hormuz, and a full end to sanctions as conditions for any deal. As President Trump arrives in Beijing today, he's expected to discuss the Iran war with Chinese President Xi Jinping. The New York Times reports U.S. intelligence assessments contradict the Trump administration's public messaging about destroying Iran's military capabilities. Iran has reportedly regained access to 30 of its 33 Strait of Hormuz missile sites, enough to threaten U.S. warships and oil tankers. Iran also has access to about 90% of its underground missile storage and launch facilities. This comes amidst reports that the United Arab Emirates and Saudi Arabia carried out covert retaliatory strikes against Iran back in March. Since the U.S.-Israeli war and Iran erupted, some Gulf countries have arrested dozens of Shiite Muslim citizens, calling them traitors loyal to Iran, which is majority Shiite. The Labor Department reports the U.S. inflation rate rose to 3.8% in April, with energy costs comprising nearly half the increased prices. Real average hourly wages fell half a percentage point from March, meaning salaries failed to keep pace with the rising cost of living. Gasoline prices rose by 5.4% as Iran shut traffic through the Strait of Hormuz in response to President Trump's bombing campaign. On Tuesday, a reporter asked Trump whether he'd make a deal with Iran to address the war's economic fallout.
6: Mr. President, to what extent are Americans' financial situations motivating you to make a deal?
7: Not even a little bit. The only thing that matters when I'm talking about Iran, they can't have a nuclear weapon. I don't think about Americans' financial situation. I don't think about anybody. I think about one thing. We cannot let Iran have a nuclear weapon.
5: The Wall Street Journal says it's received subpoenas for the records of journalists who reported on the Trump administration's internal deliberations on Iran. The Journal reports the Justice Department investigation came after President Trump privately complained to acting Attorney General Todd Blanche about media leaks in the wake of the Iran war last month. Trump reportedly passed a stack of offending news articles to Blanche, quote, with a sticky note on it that said treason, unquote. Meanwhile, Defense Secretary Pete Hegseth said the Pentagon will review whether Arizona Democratic Senator Mark Kelly improperly disclosed classified information when he told CBS News the U.S. had rapidly depleted stockpiles of weapons, including long-range missiles. Senator Kelly responded on social media, sharing a video of Hegseth admitting in a public hearing last week that it will take years to replenish U.S. weapons stockpiles to pre-war levels. In Washington, D.C., peace activists disrupted the Politico Defense Summit on Tuesday, confronting the Iranian opposition leader Reza Pahlavi, the son of Iran's last Shah. Pahlavi was speaking in support of the U.S.-Israeli war on Iran at a panel hosted by Lockheed Martin when he was interrupted by Code Pink DC organizer Olivia DiNucci and other protesters.
8: This is not about security. This is about death and destruction. They even said that the war in Iran is a golden opportunity to make a killing out of
9: security. I have a message from Lockheed Martin. How dare you use the massacre of my people as a golden opportunity? You have the blood of the people of Palestine and Iran and Lebanon on your hands. Shame on you.
5: Israeli drone strikes hit three cars on a major highway south of Beirut on Wednesday, killing at least eight people, including two children in the town of Jia. The strikes came a day after 13 people were killed in southern Lebanon, including two paramedics. More than 2,800 people have been killed in Israeli attacks since March 2nd, with at least 380 killed since last month's ceasefire. Lebanon's health ministry says 108 emergency medical and healthcare workers have been killed in the war, with over 140 Israeli attacks recorded on ambulances and medical facilities. Lebanon and Israel are set to hold a new round of U.S. brokered negotiations in Washington Thursday. Hezbollah has said it opposes the talks. FBI Director Kash Patel was pressed by Senate Democrats at a hearing Tuesday over reports that his heavy alcohol use compromised his ability to do his job. Patel sued the Atlantic magazine for defamation, seeking $250 million after journalist Sarah Fitzpatrick reported he's alarmed colleagues with episodes of excessive drinking and unexplained absences. On Tuesday, Democratic Senator Chris Van Hollen grilled Patel on the allegations. Patel exploded, hurling insults and false claims at the senator before finally agreeing to take an alcohol screening test.
10: And so there have been no occasions when your security detail had difficulty waking or locating you, is that right?
11: Nope, it's a total farce. I don't even know where you get this stuff, but it doesn't make it credible because you say so.
10: I'm not saying it, Director Patel. It's been written and documented.
11: You are literally saying it.
10: No, I'm saying that these are reports, Director Patel.
11: No, and unlike your baseless reports, the only person that was slinging margaritas in El Salvador on the taxpayer dollar with a convicted gangbanging rapist was you.
10: You know the fact
11: only person that ran up a $7,000 bar tab in Washington, D.C. at the lobby bar
10: to me,
11: was you.
10: This
11: so the only
10: suggests
11: individual
10: to
11: in this
10: me
11: room
10: the allegations
11: that has been drinking
10: are true.
5: The U.S. is reportedly in closely guarded talks with Denmark to open three new military bases in southern Greenland. A source speaking to the BBC says U.S. officials have floated designating the new bases as American sovereign territory. This comes after President Trump sparked a diplomatic crisis in January by threatening to seize Greenland by force, saying it could happen the easy way or the hard way. CNN's reporting the U.S. Central Intelligence Agency has escalated its secret war on drug cartels with deadly operations inside Mexico, spearheaded by the CIA's elite and secretive ground branch. Since President Trump retook the White House last year and designated several cartels as foreign terrorist organizations, CIA operatives in Mexico have reportedly participated directly and targeted assassinations on several mostly mid-level cartel members. That includes a car bombing earlier this year on a busy highway outside Mexico City that killed alleged Sinaloa cartel member Francisco Beltran and his driver. CNN's disclosure of the CIA's Mexico operations comes after two CIA operatives and two Mexican law enforcement officers were killed in a car accident in the state of Chihuahua last month. The current U.S. ambassador to Mexico, Ronald Johnson's a former U.S. Army Green Beret and veteran CIA officer. Yennefer England, a 32-year-old nurse's assistant and DACA recipient, has been held in ICE custody in Texas for nearly 3 months after she was stopped for driving with a suspended license. She was born in Mexico but was brought to the United States at the age of four. She leaves behind two daughters, age 12 and 14. This comes as immigration lawsuits hit a record 9,911 in March alone, up 1,278% from 5 years ago, driven almost entirely by habeas corpus filings that have surged 85 times over the past year as immigration attorneys challenge ICE's mass detention and deportation campaign. Meanwhile, Florida's notorious alligator Alcatraz jail in the Everglades is set to close by June, after DHS concluded the facility's $1 million per day price tag is too expensive. And Democrats on House Oversight Committee heard testimony Tuesday from survivors of the late convicted sex offender Jeffrey Epstein. They held the field hearing in Palm Beach, Florida, near President Trump's Mar-a-Lago residence and where Epstein once lived, framing it as a return to the, quote, scene of the crime. Lawmakers used the hearing to warn President Trump against pardoning Ghislaine Maxwell, the convicted longtime associate of Epstein, who's serving a 20-year sentence for helping him traffic and abuse girls. Trump's repeatedly declined to rule out a pardon for Maxwell. Meanwhile, some Epstein survivors said they'd been re-traumatized after the Justice Department failed to redact their names from its incomplete release of the Epstein files. This is survivor Jenna Lisa Jones.
12: When I was a teenager, I did not have the language to understand what was happening to me. I did not know who to tell. I did not know where to go. Many of us didn't. We were young and we were manipulated. We were left without the tools or the support we needed. That is something Congress can change.
5: And those are some of the headlines. This is Democracy Now!, democracynow.org, The War and Peace Report. I'm Amy Goodman. Thanks for watching Democracy Now! On YouTube. 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This is Democracy Now!, democracynow.org. I'm Amy Goodman. Calls are growing across the United States for moratoriums on new AI data centers over their impact on energy costs, water and land use, the U.S. economy, greenhouse gas emissions, and democracy. In Maine, state lawmakers recently approved the first statewide moratorium, but the governor, Janet Mills, vetoed the legislation. A new Gallup poll released today shows 7 out of 10 Americans oppose data centers being built near them, and the opposition spans the political spectrum. In Utah, residents are fighting plans to build what would be the largest data center in the world in Box Elder County. If built, the facility would generate and consume more energy than the entire state of Utah. The proposed complex would cover an area more than 2.5 times the size of Manhattan. Estimates show the project could increase Utah's greenhouse gas emissions by 50%. On Capitol Hill, Vermont's independent Senator Bernie Sanders and Democratic Congressmember Alexandria Ocasio-Cortez have introduced legislation to impose a temporary national moratorium on new artificial intelligence data center construction.
13: More than 100 local communities across 12 states have already enacted local moratoriums on data centers, and Congress itself has a moral obligation to stand with them and stop big tech from ruining their communities. Our legislation in the House and the Senate would hit the brakes on construction of new data centers until we address several of the key areas of harm AI poses.
5: I'm shocked. We go now to North Carolina, where we're joined by Astra Taylor, writer, organizer, co-founder of the Debt Collective. She co-wrote a new piece for The Guardian headlined, "The Fight Against AI Data Centers Isn't Just About Tech, It's About Democracy." Astra Taylor and Naomi Klein's forthcoming book out this September is titled End Times Fascism and the Fight for the Living World. Astra, welcome back to Democracy Now! Why don't you start off just by talking about what these AI data centers are, this largest one in Utah. I was just in Middleburg, Virginia last night. Every other person was raising this issue with me, very critical issue in Virginia right now. Explain what they are.
14: Thanks for having me. Yeah, data centers are essentially the backbone of the AI revolution. Data centers aren't new. Every time you use the internet, you're using data centers. So they've been around for a while, but they have been supercharged by the push towards artificial intelligence. Virginia is indeed the data center hub in this country, but they're spreading rapidly across the United States. Sam Altman, the head of OpenAI, has said that, you know, perhaps we'll have to cover the entire world in data centers. And it's about the drive for compute, for computing power. And they are often on an absolutely enormous scale. Like you described the data center being proposed in Utah, which would actually use twice as much energy as the entire state. There's one being proposed in Michigan that is going to be as big as 32 NFL football fields. And they use incredible amounts of energy, often gas, fossil fuel. They're being used as an excuse to put even old coal factories and coal production back online. And there are many negative consequences for communities, from emissions. Often they are powered by temporary gas turbines that are being used almost on a permanent basis. So there's air pollution, carcinogens, there's light and noise pollution. You know, people are absolutely tormented by the sounds of these huge warehouses of whirring computers. There is water use issues, depending on where it's located. And then there's just the question of what are people getting in return? Because these are massive, quote unquote, factories, but there are no jobs, and a lot of harms for the people who live near them, and larger harms for our society.
5: But explain why it requires so much energy. What does it have to do with AI? Why does artificial intelligence require this, Astra?
15: Well, I'm actually the only developer of data centers on Earth that graduated from environmental studies. So I'm pretty aware of what these concerns are. They are around air, water use, heat, noise, pollution. So sustainability is at the heart of what we do in terms of all these proposals. We not just Utah, we have 10,000 acres in Alberta, Canada, with the same concerns. And so we search for the best technology. There's many air-cooled turbines now, so you're blending in air-cooled versus water. I mean, there's so many different ways to generate power. We can also put a percentage of the power generation through solar, wind, and batteries, because the battery technology is 10x more efficient than it was just 5 years ago. So that's very helpful because it makes the cost of energy lower. So no one, you know, if you're an environmentalist and you don't care about that stuff, of course you protest, and that's what happens. I noted, what's happening in Utah right now is we think over 90% of the protesters are actually not people that live in Utah or Box Elder County. They're being bused in.
5: That's Kevin O'Leary, better known as Mr. Wonderful on the reality TV show Shark Tank. Your response, Astra Taylor?
14: Well, he should be called Mr. Full of It. I mean, that his claims are absolutely absurd. You know, you could build data centers that were connected to sustainable, renewable energy sources. That is not what these tech companies are doing, because they are rushing to compete to be the company that controls this industry. So, you know, take somebody like Elon Musk, who has built 3 data centers, supercomputers around Memphis, Tennessee. You know, one of them, for example, the first one uses enough energy to power almost 300,000 homes. He's using these very high polluting gas turbines. Colossus 2, as the second supercomputer is called, uses enough energy for 2 million homes. You know, this is a guy who presented himself as a green champion for many years, but he has not built these computers, these supercomputers, these data centers in a way that reflects those values at all. You know, and absolutely the point about this protest movement against data centers being, you know, not grassroots, being being paid is absolutely absurd. What's incredible about this movement is the grassroots nature of it and how it's bringing together people from across the political spectrum. It's bringing together folks who live in Memphis, Tennessee, rural farmers, just concerned citizens who are saying, what are we getting out of these? You know, there used to be a bargain when a factory came to town. You would get jobs, even if maybe it emitted some pollution or had tax breaks. You know, these massive, you know, these massive warehouses maybe produce 50, 100 jobs at best, often low-wage jobs doing things like security or sanitation. And now there's even companies who are saying that they are going to actually provide security services with robot dogs, right, with robots. So it'll be robots guarding the computers. And so people are rightly saying, why should we support this? And that is what is causing this amazing movement to rise up and to block these developments across the country.
5: Astra, the University of Buffalo professor in environment and sustainability, Holly Buck, recently wrote an article in Jacobin headlined Democratic Governance of AI is the Real Solution, in which she argues against the idea of a moratorium on data centers. She writes, a moratorium on AI data centers is a terrible idea, one that poses serious equity concerns. A moratorium springs from the desire to stop the concentration of wealth, but ironically, it's likely to exacerbate it. It's a massive strategic blunder for the left, and we should think through the global justice implications and follow-on effects. We should be wary of proposals that would send burdens elsewhere, under neoliberal capitalism, industries offshore, environmental harms to places with weaker governance, cheaper labor costs, and fewer environmental safeguards, unquote. Buck says AI should be regulated as a public utility. What's your response to her argument on a moratorium?
14: Yeah, the Guardian piece I wrote with Saul Levin was a response to her criticism of this movement, which she said was a dead end, and her criticism of the idea of a data center moratorium. First, I want to say that I like the idea of democratic governance of AI, but you need to have leverage to have any kind of democratic control. And I think it's important to pause and just note how undemocratic the rollout of AI has been so far. Nobody has asked for this. You cited polling. This is incredibly unpopular technology. Even 80% of Republicans and independents, of people who voted for Donald Trump, say they want more regulations on AI, even if it slows things down. Last year, there was a poll that said only 10% of people are excited about where this technology is going. And that's because the people who control it, who own it, have been very clear that they don't have democracy in mind. They define AGI, artificial general intelligence, this is OpenAI's definition, as autonomous systems that can do essentially do human work. And so this is a human job elimination machine, and maybe a human elimination machine in the sense that AI is also, it is not just automating workplace labor, but also, you know, impersonating human beings and trying to be your best friend and your companion and sort of take over human life. So this is not, and this again is not something that people have wanted. You know, the Silicon Valley has gotten very aggressively behind Donald Trump, who has said, you know, he's going to block all attempts to regulate or control this technology, that we're in an accelerationist mindset. So you only can wield democratic power in opposition to that, if you are an ordinary citizen who doesn't have a direct line to Donald Trump or millions of dollars to buy him off, by engaging in protest, by engaging in disruptive action. And data centers provide local focal points, local choke points where people can come together and push back on the billionaire big tech agenda and say no. And it has absolutely changed the terrain, I think, of the political conversation. That's critical. I think there are some people, a good faith critique is, well, is this the most tactical thing that people can do? And I would say it is tactical because it provides, again, people a place to meet locally and a way to make their discontent known. But I think where I have another disagreement with Buck is, you know, I think there's a question about how much we want AI in our lives, right? You know, I think part of her argument is that it's a bit Luddite to resist this technology. It's inevitable. It's the future. Everyone should have access to it in every facet of their existence. And I think that many people are more skeptical than that. We're saying, do we really want AI in our schools, teaching our children? Do we really want AI talking to our children? And do we want AI to be our boss at work? There is a deeper debate there about where we want to allow this technology to be. And to me, that's part of what it means to have democratic governance over AI is to say, no, we don't need this technology to take over every facet of our existence, from the industrial to the intimate.
5: And finally, very briefly, can you explain the tech sector fighting back against the anti-data center movement? You write, quote, about concerted PR efforts flooding elections with dark money or even shadier tactics in this last minute.
14: Yes. You know, Bernie Sanders recently said that by his estimate, the AI sector has put $400 million into elections already in 2026.
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2: This is Democracy Now!, democracynow.org, The War and Peace Report. I'm Amy Goodman. Following a growing pressure campaign from powerful Republicans, anti-abortion groups, and other allies of President Trump, Food and Drug Administration Commissioner Dr. Martin McCarry resigned Tuesday. He'd served in the position since April of 2025. President Trump spoke to reporters at the White House ahead of his departure for China and said he preferred not to say if McCarry had been fired or resigned.
3: Everybody wants that job. It's a very important job. Marty's a terrific guy, but he's going to go on and he's going to lead a good life.
4: He was having
3: some difficulty. You know, he's a great doctor and he was having some difficulty.
2: The Wall Street Journal reported Dr. McCarry was pushed out in part because he tried to block FDA approval of fruit-flavored vapes, angering President Trump, who saw approval as important to his MAGA base. Dr. McCarry also drew ire from anti-abortion groups for not moving quickly enough to restrict access to the abortion drug mifepristone. The agency was already in turmoil before Dr. McCarry became commissioner. HHS Secretary Robert Kennedy Jr. had already fired 3,500 workers from the FDA, roughly 20% of its workforce. FDA's Deputy Commissioner for Food, Kyle Diamantis, will take on the role in an acting capacity as FDA commissioner. Diamantis was previously an attorney in Miami who represented Abbott Laboratories, a manufacturer of baby formula. He's also a personal friend of Donald Trump Jr. He does not have a background in medicine. For more, we're joined by two guests. Dr. Robert Steinbruch is Health Research Group Director at Public Citizen, and Dr. Aaron Kesselheim is a professor of medicine at Harvard Medical School. Dr. Kesselheim, let's begin with you. I want you to respond to McCarry leaving, but start off by talking about the significance of the Food and Drug Administration.
5: Well, first off, thanks for having me. I think the Food and Drug Administration is one of the most important public health agencies in the United States, if not the world. The oversight of the Food and Drug Administration extends to about a quarter of the economy, including prescription drugs, medical devices, a lot of food oversight. It has some things to say about cosmetics and nutritional supplements. There are some reports that on average, the average person touches about 12 to 15 FDA-regulated products over the course of a day. So this agency is incredibly important in ensuring that the medicines that we take are tested and the food that we eat is inspected. And it is vital to the health of the country. And, you know, unfortunately, in the last 18 months, we have seen it increasingly engulfed by chaos and undertaken a lot of questionable decisions under Dr. McCarry's oversight.
2: Dr. Steinbruch, if you can also talk about how much the FDA regulates, is in charge of food and drugs in this country, and then your criticism of McCarry, but then the criticism of the reasons he was pushed out.
6: Well, glad to be with you. I agree with everything which was just said about the FDA. It's vitally important, and it's important for all of us in this country and others throughout the world who look to the FDA for leadership to have an effective, strong FDA, which is grounded in science and which is grounded in public health. Dr. McCarry was in a very difficult position, and perhaps it was impossible, though he didn't help his case at all. He was trying to be too much

0: Things to too many people. He was flip-flopping. He had some good ideas, but before he was finished with one good idea, he would have another idea. Some of his initiatives, for example, cracking down on direct consumer advertising, misleading consumer advertising, that's a good idea. But on the other hand, being in a position to try to please everybody, anti-abortion activists, drug companies, people who wanted more access to certain tobacco products or alternatives to tobacco, in some ways, no-win situation. And perhaps another person could have handled it better than he did, but the writing has been on the wall for some time. There was just pure chaos and not great leadership of the very important organization.
1: So talk about the whole issue of the fruit-flavored vaping, his concern about kids getting addicted. And who was putting pressure on him to approve this?
0: Well, the reporting has suggested that there was pressure from the White House and perhaps elsewhere within the Department of Health and Human Services for the approval of these vapes. And Dr. McCarry's stance seems to be well reasoned. Whether this was in fact the straw that broke the camel's back or not, it's hard to say, because there were many other issues where he seemed to have been able to offend people on all sides of the political spectrum. On the one hand, wanted more evidence about vaccines and their safety and effectiveness. On the other hand, wanted to greenlight drugs with less evidence about their safety and effectiveness. He was just all over the place.
1: And Dr. Kesselheim, the whole controversy created under the Trump administration over mifepristone, the abortion pill. abortion medication is now the major way people are able to have abortions in this country. And abortions are up since Roe v. Wade was overturned. But talk about his position.
2: Well, I mean, I think that part of the problem, as Dr. Steinberg pointed out, was this controversy about about mifepristone, which is a drug that has been around for many decades and has been used very safely. There were some pre-existing restrictions on it from the FDA that had been lifted in concordance with the evidence a few years ago, and the question was whether what the circumstances were of those being of those restrictions being lifted, and whether or not they would be reimposed. And I think this is another situation where Dr. McCarry did not show a lot of firm leadership from his position in putting science first and making sure that the FDA operated clearly and made clear statements about appropriate use and safety of that drug, where he could have. And I think that is one of the circumstances that led to this situation, where because he did not lead by putting the science first and by going through clear, transparent channels about what was going to happen, it ended up that nobody was happy with what he did.
1: So, Dr. Steinbrück, you now have, the U.S. now has, no confirmed FDA commissioner, no confirmed CDC director, that's the Centers for Disease Control and Prevention, no Senate-approved surgeon general. Can you talk about the significance of this? And overall, how you would characterize Robert Kennedy's tenure?
0: Well, we shouldn't be in this situation 18 months into the, or just about 18 months into the second Trump administration. If we start with the CDC, Robert F. Kennedy Jr. has effectively been his own CDC director from the get-go. There have been people back and forth and various acting directors, but he's basically been calling the shots as best we can see from the outside, and that's led to very bad public health consequences in terms of vaccines and recommendations for vaccines and the whole staff and effectiveness of the agency. We've seen some of these issues come up with the recent cruise ship issue with hantavirus and the whole CDC office, which was looking into cruise ships and safety and things of that sort, having been disbanded earlier.
1: Well, go into that for a minute. I just would like to stop there, since this is right now such an important story, what's happened with the cruise ship, with hantavirus, and the people who've been brought to places like Nebraska, who are in isolation. Explain the role of the FDA, HHS, you know, basically the Robert Kennedy's running of the health sector and the government.
0: Well, without going into all the details of the hantavirus outbreak, it's an example of why we need a strong public health agency which collaborates internationally. The CDC would be traditionally working with the World Health Organization to understand what was going on with the disease outbreak, even though this was not primarily a U.S.-based outbreak, to offer advice on control of the outbreak and to provide effective treatment for people who needed treatment. And the massive staff cuts, the loss of expertise, the lack of people in charge who were standing up for public health, from Robert F. Kennedy Jr. on down, is imperative when things happen that we need to be prepared to respond. And that's why we need effective agencies which have science-based leadership. That's really the issue here. It's the overall effect of organizations which were strong and robust. And when you pick them apart for particular theories and idiosyncrasies of the Health and Human Services Secretary, you destroy things which take years, if not decades, to rebuild.
1: This is former now FDA Commissioner Marty Makary, during an interview on CNBC in February, discussing efforts to change how most prescription drugs are available, making them over-the-counter for consumers.
3: In my opinion, everything should be over-the-counter, not requiring a prescription, unless it's unsafe, unless you need laboratory tests to monitor how it's being received by your body, or if it could be used for some nefarious purpose, or it's addictive. If it doesn't meet those criteria, why shouldn't a drug be over-the-counter? So we should be asking, why not, instead of, oh, you want to move over-the-counter, you got to go through our long, tedious process.
1: So that's Dr. Marty Makary, the former FDA commissioner. Dr. Aaron Kesselheim, your response to what he's proposing.
2: Well, as with some of the stuff that he did as commissioner, there is a grain of truth in what he said. There are certain drugs that we have decades of experience with safe use of them, and for which making them over the counter would help broaden their availability to patients and might help reduce their price, subject them to some competition that might help reduce their price. So there is a grain of truth to that, but I think that the way he says it is very broadly stated in a way that doesn't appear to be designed to be put in the context of what the evidence is. Certainly, if there is good evidence around drugs that they can be used safely with fair labeling that people can understand, it is reasonable to consider how those drugs should be made over the counter, and the FDA has a process for that. And maybe that process needs to be reviewed and examined to ensure that it's operating efficiently and maximally effectively. But I think to say in a public way that basically all drugs by default should be over the counter, oh, by the way, except for all these exceptions, is a challenging way to put it, because it does kind of give the impression that the role of the FDA is not a significant one in ensuring that these drugs are safely vetted and can be used appropriately. So I don't know. I think that in general, this is a good example of him having a germ of a good idea that, by the way, didn't go anywhere, because he then moved on to some other crusade that he was talking about, but that was ultimately done in by his lack of attention to science-based leadership and to the established legal and regulatory processes that the FDA has.
1: So, Dr. Robert Steinbrück, the acting FDA commissioner is now Kyle Diamantis, one of Donald Trump Jr.'s, President Trump's son's, hunting buddies. Can you talk about the significance of a Florida attorney with no prior federal government experience now heading the FDA? What is Public Citizen calling for?
0: Well, it's a very unfortunate precedent. We have a science-based agency with a non-scientist in charge. We don't know how long he will be in charge, answerable to Robert F. Kennedy Jr., who, as we've said before, we don't believe is qualified to be the HHS commissioner. Director should never have been confirmed, with all the whims of the White House and political pressure. Now, it is possible that Kyle Diamantis will have less drama in terms of the day-to-day management of the agency and will allow some of the career scientists and non-political appointees who are still left to do their jobs. There are so many people out there, again, who may or may not agree with Robert F. Kennedy Jr. on this and that, who are far better qualified even to be in an acting position at the FDA and to give the American people a sense of confidence that the FDA is able to do its job.
1: And I'll give you the last word, Dr. Kesselheim. Around the issue of vaccines, where they stand today?
2: Unfortunately, we're in a position where the head of our public health agencies are doing the best that they can to undermine the public confidence in the safety and effectiveness of vaccines, to undermine their the standard review of new vaccines, to ensure that high quality, safe and effective vaccines are able to be available to patients. And this is a major public health crisis, the active undermining of vaccines availability and use by patients is a major health crisis because, we know that that vaccines work in the circumstances that they are recommended. And as we move away from that, we will just see increases in deadly infectious diseases that might have otherwise been in control. And that's a major public health tragedy that is unfolding and will take years to recover from. I think that it is highly irresponsible what our current public health leaders are doing to try to undermine vaccines.
1: Thanks for watching Democracy Now! On YouTube. 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This is Democracy Now!, democracynow.org. I'm Amy Goodman. We end today's show in Milwaukee, Wisconsin, to look at the case of Salah Sarsour, the president of the Islamic Society of Milwaukee. He's been locked up in an ICE jail in Indiana since late March. He is a Palestinian-born 53-year-old man who's lived in the United States since 1993. He became a lawful permanent resident nearly 30 years ago. The U.S. accuses him of failing to disclose a conviction by Israeli military authorities when he was a teenager in the occupied West Bank. Sarsour says he never understood the charges presented against him in Hebrew and that he was tortured in Israeli custody as a youth. Calls have been growing for weeks for Sarsour to be released. In April, the Milwaukee Common Council passed a resolution opposing his detention. More than 9,000 people have signed a petition calling for his release. The petition was organized by the group Bend the Ark, Jewish Action. The group Jewish Voice for Peace has also advocated for Sarsour's release. This weekend, I was in Milwaukee, where I spoke to Jody Melamed of Jewish Voice for Peace.
4: His health is not good. We are very concerned. He's being held completely underground in a very, very cold detention center. He has diabetes. It's been a challenge to get his diabetes medication to him. We're not confirmed he's able to take it regularly. We're really concerned. He asked for a Quran for his spiritual health, and he was denied one. In fact, he was told that he should read the Bible.
5: Assalamu alaikum. In Luton and its surrounding areas, it is now time for Salatul Maghrib.
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2: Chose to stand with justice and with those who deserve our support and to defend them, whether in our community or all over the world. I'm here because I stood with all of you in the streets, saying no to the oppression, no to the genocide against Gaza and Palestine, no to war, no to the killing of children, no weaponizing immigration for anyone, and no to humiliating and discriminating against people. The words of Salah Sasour. We have 10 seconds. Munjid, you're his lawyer. Is there any word that he's going to be released soon?
3: We filed a request in the Southern District of Indiana with the federal court there, requesting a bond that is currently pending. Our hope is that the judge will see what is actually happening here as an affront to the Constitution, and we'll actually release him.
2: Munjid Ahmed, a member of Salah Sarsour's legal team, and Salah Sarsour's son, Kareem Sarsour. Thank you so much for being with us. That does it for our show. I'll be at the IFC Center tonight in New York City for the screening of Steal the Story, Please, then to Atlanta on Friday, Houston and Austin over the weekend. Go to democracynow.org. 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
2: And Allah subhanahu wa ta'ala will give you ownership. And Allah subhanahu wa ta'ala will give you control over the land. And the people that oppose you, you know, their lands will fall to you. But you gotta be patient and you gotta embrace the deen completely. أَتُسَبِّحُونَ اللَّهَ وَتُقَدِّسُونَهُ. So do you praise and glorify Allah and hold Allah subhanahu wa ta'ala to be sacred? If you do, then put your faith and your trust in Allah. The fourth leader, Nu'man bin Shariq, he says, Allahumma lakadha. He says that, I'm willing to do. I'm willing to do what you're asking for. The Prophet ﷺ recited the ayah then, when hearing that, he got kind of excited that I'm willing to come on board. The Prophet ﷺ recited the ayah, Ya ayyuha nabiyyu, inna arsalnaka shahidan, wa mubashiran, wa nadhiran, wa da'iyan, ila Allahi bi idnihi, wa sirajan muniran. That, O Messenger, O Prophet, Allah is saying, that we have sent you as a witness, as a deliverer of good news, as a warner to people, as a caller to Allah subhanahu wa ta'ala by His command and His permission, and as an illuminating light and force for mankind and for humanity and the world. Then the Prophet ﷺ got up from there. Ali radiallahu ta'ala anhu says that he grabbed my hand and he said, let's go. And he said, O Abu Bakr, and Ya Aba Hassan, to Ali radiallahu ta'ala anhu, he says that this is just a sign of the character that is present. Ayatu akhlaqin fil jahiliyyah. He says this is just a sign of character in jahiliyyah. They're trying to be polite. They don't want to outright refuse me and reject me. So they're being polite, but they're not really, you know, they have to accept basically. And then the Prophet ﷺ basically goes from there, and some of them, you know, they start to kind of talk amongst each other, and the Prophet ﷺ says, بِهَا يَدْفَعُ اللَّهُ بَأْسَ بَعْضَهُمْ عَنْ بَعْضٍ وَبِهَا يَتَحَاجَزُونَ فِي مَا بَيْنَهُمْ. This is basically how they kind of negotiate and how they kind of manage. Somebody plays good cop, somebody plays bad cop, but let's go from here. And then they say that we continue to go and visit people. He says that we went to another group of people who... The Prophet ﷺ, he sat down with them, and he met a man by the name of Suwayd bin As-Samit. Suwayd bin As-Samit, he listened to the message of the Prophet ﷺ, and he did not reject the message, nor did he embrace the message. But he basically went back to his people, and he was killed in some of the later battles. And the Prophet of Allah sallallahu alayhi wa sallam, some of the books of Sirah actually relate the fact that he later on accepted Islam and he died in the state of being a Muslim. There's another narration where the Prophet of Allah sallallahu alayhi wa sallam went and sat down with a people, a tribe named Banu Abdul Ashhal. Banu Abdul Ashhal. And when the Prophet sallallahu alayhi wa sallam sat with them, one of their leaders, he was actually reputed to be somebody who was a hanif. We talked about this in the beginning of the seerah sessions. He's somebody who rejected shirk even before Islam. And the Prophet ﷺ started talking to him. His name was Iyas bin Mu'adh. And he was a young man. And the Prophet ﷺ talked to him and presented the message of Islam to him, as we just heard. He stands up and he says, Ya qawm, hadha wallahi khayrun mimma qadimna ilayh. Oh people, this is better than what we came here to achieve. This man speaks the truth. One of the other people from his tribe, he struck him and he sat him down and he told him to be quiet. And then they basically rejected the message of the Prophet ﷺ and they went back to their people. And again, some of the narrations mentioned that Iyas bin Mu'adh, he quietly and privately accepted Islam before he passed away. But the Prophet ﷺ in this way kept going from people to people to people. And everyone kept rejecting him. One Sahabi who would accept Islam much later on, he says, I was a child and I came with my grandfather to that year at the season of Hajj. And I was standing up on top of a hill watching, and I saw that this tall, handsome man who was wearing like a white shawl, he was going from tent to tent, people to people, talking to them, and some of them would push him out, some would curse at him, some would throw dirt at him. And this kept happening until he went through the entire field of Mina, covered all the tents and all the tribes that were there. And when he finally reached the end of the field of Mina, there was a little girl that was standing there waiting for him with a bowl of water, and she was crying, looking at her father. And the Prophet ﷺ walks up to her and he wipes her tears away and he takes the bowl and he washes his hands and his face in that bowl and he consoles the little girl and they walk away from there. And he says, I turned to my grandfather and I said, what is this? And he said, this is Muhammad ibn Abdullah ibn Abdul Muttalib. This is a young man from Quraysh who says that he is a prophet and a messenger. And he's presenting this religion to the people. But they all keep rejecting him. And I said, who's that little girl? This beautiful little girl that is crying and, you know, waiting for him. And he said, that is his daughter Zainab. And the Prophet ﷺ dealt with such difficulty and such harsh refusal at the hands of these people. But it wasn't without some type of payoff. Eventually, the narration tells us, Ali ibn Abi Talib and Abu Bakr radiallahu ta'ala anhuma say, ثُمَّ دَفَعْنَا إِلَى مَجْلِسِ الْأَوْسِ وَالْخَزْرَجِ. We went to the gatherings of Al-Aws wal Khazraj. And we sat down and the Prophet ﷺ presented the same message to them. And they were very humble people. Basically, there's to give you a little bit of an idea as to who these people were. In the books of history, in the books of Seerah, it talks about these people that there were two tribes. The first tribe amongst them was the tribe of Al-Aws. All right, the people of Banul Aws, and they were from this small town that was known as Yathrib. Their primary form of trade or their primary means of making a living was that they were a farming people. They grew dates. And so it was a small little town, a small little farm town, and they grew dates. They were not very wealthy. In fact, Al-Aws was, you know, this place of Yathrib was not like a very favorable destination. People would go there to do business, but people didn't like to live there. They were neighbors with a lot of Jewish tribes, and actually many of them, because of some recent years where there was a drought and there was difficulty, they were in great debt to a lot of the Jewish tribes. But something else notable about these people was that along with being farmers who grew dates, these were people who were very skilled archers and very, you know, talented fighters. But they were a very simple people in this regard, a very village type of people. There was another tribe amongst them, and that was Banul Khazraj, the people of Khazraj. They were very similar, and both of these tribes of Aws and Khazraj, they basically had a joined lineage. They had a joined lineage. They were descendants of the same forefathers. But they had become two tribes and they both lived and existed together there for quite some time. But unfortunately, they had fallen into conflict with one another as well. And that is what led to a lot of them being in debt. Was their conflict with one another, and they had been at war and at battle with one another for quite some time. And that had led to them, you know, being in very, very severe debt and dealing with a lot of difficulty and adversity. And that financially had led to a lot of woes and a lot of difficulty for them. So, and it's narrated that there weren't a lot of people who visited from Aws and Khazraj that year. There were maybe, you know, 7 or 8 or 10 people who had come that year. And the Prophet ﷺ sat down with them, and the Prophet ﷺ gave them the message of Islam. And real briefly, one thing I'll mention here, I'll talk about this in more detail next week, exactly what conversation the Prophet ﷺ had with them, when they accepted the message, what conversation did the Prophet ﷺ have with them at that time, how did they accept Islam, what responsibilities did the Prophet ﷺ give to them. That is called Bay'atul Aqbatil Ula, that is the first oath of allegiance that was established with the people of Medina. We'll talk about that in more detail next week. That deserves a session on its own. But one thing I will mention here is that the narration mentions, فَمَا نَهَضْنَا حَتَّى بَايَعُ النَّبِيِّ صَلَى اللَّهُ عَلَيْهِ وَسَلَمْ وَكَانُوا صُدُقًا صُبُرًا. Ali ibn Abi Talib radiallahu ta'ala anhu says one thing about them. We did not leave that gathering until they had given the oath of allegiance to the Prophet sallallahu alayhi wa sallam. And he says they were extremely truthful people and very, very patient people. They were good people. He praises them. But next week, like I mentioned, we'll talk about exactly the conversation that they had and what the Prophet ﷺ discussed with them in that first meeting with them and what exact oath of allegiance was, you know, agreed to between them. What I'd like to mention here at the conclusion of this week's session is something very interesting and very fascinating. And that is to understand really the mindset of these people. This is the best place that I can find to mention this. To understand the mindset of these people and where they were coming from, I'd like to mention something about the virtues of these people. These are virtues that the Prophet ﷺ would mention years later. But it was based upon the initial potential and quality the Prophet ﷺ saw within these people. See, there's one thing that needs to be understood here. These were very simple folk. They were illiterate. They were village people. They were farmers. They were very simple folk. The Prophet ﷺ had gone to Ta'if, the second largest city in Arabia. He had just gotten done having a conversation with Banu Tha'labah. The conversation I was telling you about, over 1,000 strong, militarily strong, a very proud people. And they had all rejected and turned away the Prophet ﷺ. Here he's sitting in a room full of a handful of people who are very simple, illiterate, common, farming, poor people. But the Prophet ﷺ had an unbelievable quality, and that was he always saw the potential in people. He always gave people the benefit of the doubt. He was always optimistic, and he saw the potential in people. And he made them rise to their potential and even go beyond their potential and exceed expectations of those people. That's something that we need to get back to at a community level for us. Yes, there is a reality. The Prophet ﷺ did target people like Umar ibn al-Khattab and Abu Bakr as-Siddiq and Abdurrahman bin Auf and Uthman ibn Affan. He did target people who had a lot of talent and a lot of ability and whose qualities and potential and talent was recognized by the community, and they did become a huge asset to Islam. But if we think even for a second that a lot of these, you know, forgive me for the usage of the word, I'm using it from that third party perspective, not from our perspective, but from a third party perspective, that if somebody, you know, thinks for even a second that these very lowly, you know, meaningless or mundane or mediocre people were not important to the Prophet ﷺ, they misunderstand. They haven't read the seerah properly. That if they don't see the fact that the Prophet ﷺ would similarly, more so than he would target talented people, the Prophet ﷺ sought out the underdogs. The people who had a lot more talent and ability, it just wasn't recognized and realized by their people at that time. And Islam was a means of bringing out the best in people. Was a means of bringing out the best in people and realizing what people had to offer and bring to the table. And the Prophet ﷺ saw this in the people of Yathrib, the people of Medina, who would eventually be called the Ansar. The Prophet ﷺ saw this potential in them. So before we even talk about the conversation and how strongly and how willingly they accepted the message and how dedicated and devoted they were to this cause, let's learn a little bit about their potential and what the Prophet ﷺ saw that the world saw a decade later. The world would realize a decade later who these people were, but the Prophet ﷺ saw it that day when he met with them in the tent. Allah subhanahu wa ta'ala says, وَالَّذِينَ آوَوا وَنَصَرُوا أُولَٰئِكَ هُمُ الْمُؤْمِنُونَ حَقًّا. The people who gave shelter to the Prophet ﷺ and helped the religion of Allah, they are the truest of the believers. 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They choose others above themselves. They would help others before helping themselves, even though their own situation is so dire and so desperate. 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That Allah subhanahu wa ta'ala has prepared for them lofty gardens in paradise. Flowing from beneath these gardens, flowing beneath these gardens are rivers. And Allah subhanahu wa ta'ala says that is the greatest level of success. And there are multiple narrations. One time Anas ibn Malik radiallahu ta'ala anhu was asked that أَرَأَيْتَ اسْمَ الْأَنصَارِ كُنْتُمْ تُسَمَّوْنَ بِهِ أَمْ سَمَّاكُمُ اللَّهِ. Somebody asked him that this name of the Ansar, did you call yourselves that or did Allah give you that name? He said, no, بَلْ سَمَّانَ اللَّهُ عَزَّ وَجَلْ. Allah gave us the name of the Ansar. Think about the fact that Allah would bestow the name Ansar, Ansaru Deenillah, Ansaru Rasulillah, Ansarullah. The people who helped the deen, the message, the cause of Allah. The people who helped the messenger of Allah. Such potential these people had. And the Prophet ﷺ saw that, that day. The Prophet of Allah ﷺ says in a narration, إِنَّ اللَّهَ أَمَدَّنِي بِأَشَدِّ النَّاسِ أَلْسُنًا وَأَذْرُعًا. Allah subhanahu wa ta'ala helped me with the people who are very strong in their speech and in their feet. Like they're physically strong and they are strong in their convictions. And he said, yeah, they are the two sons of Qayla, which basically refers to the tribes of Al-Aws wal-Khazraj, the people of Medina, the Ansar. In another narration, it mentions that the Prophet ﷺ was sitting one time, and he saw some of the women and the children of the Ansar passing by. The Prophet ﷺ stood up. The Prophet ﷺ stood up, and he says to them, Allahumma antum min ahabbin nasi ilayya. He says, I swear to Allah, Ya Allah, you be my witness. These are the most beloved people in the world to me. I love these people more than anyone else. وَقَالَهَا ثَلَاثَ مَرَّاتٍ. And he said that three times. Allahumma antum ahabbu nasi ilayya. Allahumma antum ahabbu nasi ilayya. In another narration, the Prophet ﷺ swears, وَالَّذِي نَفْسِي بِيَدِهِ إِنَّكُمْ أَحَبُّ النَّاسِ إِلَيَّ. I swear to Allah, I swear by the one who holds my life in his hand, that you are the most beloved people to me. In another narration, the Prophet ﷺ says, that Al-Ansar, these people of the Ansar, لَا يُحِبُّهُمْ إِلَّا مُؤْمِنُونَ. Anyone who loves them is a believer. 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Whoever hates the Ansar, Allah hates that person. And this is narrated in the many of the books of Sunan. In another narration, the Prophet ﷺ says, this is in Bukhari and Muslim, آيَةُ الْإِيمَانِ حُبُّ الْأَنصَارِ. 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The Prophet of Allah sallallahu alayhi wa sallam one time said that if all of mankind, لَوْ سَلَكَ النَّاسُ شِعْبًا. 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I would walk down the path of the Ansar. I would stick with the Ansar. I would go with my Ansar. The Prophet of Allah sallallahu alayhi wa sallam, and there are so many narrations here. I'll mention maybe just one more. The Prophet sallallahu alayhi wa sallam, this is very beautiful. 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And somebody really doesn't truly believe in me unless and until that person loves the Ansar. This is the quality of these people. That is the potential the Prophet ﷺ saw in those very, very simple people that day. Some of the Ansar even talk about their virtues. Like they were having a discussion. The people of Aws said, "Minna khasilul malaika." We had a man amongst us who was bathed by the angels. Hanzala radiallahu ta'ala anhu. Wa minna man ihtazzalahu arshul rahman. We had a man that the arsh of Rahman shook at the passing of that man. Sa'ad bin Mu'adh. 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And we had such a man amongst us that the Prophet ﷺ said, his single testimony is equal to the testimony of two people, and that is Khuzaymah bin Thabit radiallahu ta'ala anhu. The people of Khazraj said that we had people who learned the entire Qur'an and preserved the entire Qur'an and were designated as the most knowledgeable of the Qur'an by the Prophet ﷺ. Zayd ibn Thabit, Abu Zayd al-Ansari, Ubayy ibn Ka'ab, Mu'adh ibn Jabalin, radiallahu ta'ala anhum. We had these huge scholars, and these are just some of the virtues of the Ansar. As the Prophet ﷺ, I've mentioned this narration multiple times. مَنْ أَحَبَّ الْأَنصَارَ أَحَبَّهُ اللَّهُ وَمَنْ أَبْغَضَ الْأَنصَارَ أَبْغَضَهُ اللَّهُ. May Allah subhanahu wa ta'ala make us from amongst those people that love the Ansar. The Prophet sallallahu alaihi wasallam, this is another, there are so many narrations here that are just so beautiful. So this will be one of the last narrations I mentioned. The Prophet sallallahu alaihi wasallam says, لَوْلَا الْهِجْرَةُ لَكُنْتُ إِمْرَأً مِنَ الْأَنصَارِ. 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The Prophet sallallahu alaihi wasallam said that if there was not hijrah, migration for the sake of Allah, I would have been an Ansari man. I would have wished that I belonged to the people of the Ansar. If there wasn't hijrah, I would have signed up to be one of the Ansar. The Prophet of Allah sallallahu alaihi wasallam was very sensitive towards the Ansar. He cared about the Ansar. It said that in the last few days of the life of the Prophet sallallahu alaihi wasallam, when he even lost the strength and the ability in the last day or two, when he couldn't even come out from his hujra, from the room, to be able to come out and lead the people in prayer, Abu Bakr and Abbas radiallahu ta'ala anhumah, the uncle of the Prophet ﷺ and Abu Bakr radiallahu ta'ala anhumah, they passed by a gathering of the Ansar who were all sitting and crying. وَهُمْ يَبْكُونَ. And they said, مَا يُبْكِيكُمْ, what makes you cry? They said, ذَكَرْنَا مَجْلِسَ النَّبِيَّ صَلَى اللَّهُ عَلَيْهِ سَلَمَ مِنَّا. We remember the gatherings that we used to have with the Prophet ﷺ. We miss sitting with the Messenger of God ﷺ. The Prophet ﷺ heard this and he came out from his room just because of them. He came out from his room. And the Prophet ﷺ went and sat down on a minbar, and the narration says, وَقَدْ عَصَبَ عَلَىٰ رَأْسِهِ حَاشِيَةَ بُرْدِ. The Prophet ﷺ was wearing a shawl and he had taken it and wrapped it around his head and his face, because he had such a fever. And he was so ill and sick at that point, he could barely walk. He very slowly walked over to the minbar and he sat down and he was completely wrapped up in his shawl. And the Prophet ﷺ, فَصَعِدَ الْمِنْبَرِ, he sat in the minbar, وَلَمْ يَصَعَدْهُ بَعْدَ ذَلِكَ الْيَوْمِ, and he never sat on that minbar ever again after that moment. 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And then he said, أُوصِيكُمْ بِالْأَنصَارِ, he said, take care of my Ansar. Take care of my Ansar after I'm gone. And the Prophet ﷺ said, فَإِنَّهُمْ كَرِيشِي وَعِيبَتِي, which basically an expression in Arabic that means they're my weak spot. The Ansar are my soft spot. My weakness is my Ansar. I care too much about my Ansar. And he says that, he even tells them at that, he says, وَقَدْ قَضَوْا أَلَّذِينَ عَلَيْهِمْ وَبَقِيَ الَّذِي لَهُمْ فَاقْبَلُوا مِنْ مُحْسِنِهِمْ وَتَجَاوَزُوا عَنْ مُسِئِهِمْ. Those who have passed away have passed away, and those who are left, embrace them and accept them. Those who are left are left. And he said that if somebody from them does good, accept that from them. But if one of them messes up or does something wrong, forgive them. But be gentle and be careful with my Ansar. And the Prophet ﷺ even told them one time, إِنَّكُمْ سَتَلْقَوْنَ بَعْدِي أَثَرَةً. He said, people will not appreciate you after I'm gone. People will not appreciate you after I'm gone. You'll see that people will not treat you as you deserve to be treated. فَصْبِرُوا حَتَّى تَلْقَوْنِي عَلَى الْحَوْضِ. He said, but be patient, I'll be waiting at the Hawd, at the fountain of Kawthar for you. My Ansar, I'll wait for you. And his wasiyah to his ummah was, take care of my Ansar. And this is a hadith of Bukhari Muslim, Rawahu Shaykhan. So these are the people that we're talking about, the Ansar. These are the Ansar. The Prophet ﷺ said, "Ala inna li kulli nabiyyin tarika wadi'a, wa inna tarikati wa wadi'ati al-ansar fahfaduni fihim." The Prophet ﷺ said, every prophet leaves something behind, an amana and a trust behind. My amana and trust that I leave with you are my Ansar. Please take care of them for me. Take care of them for me. That's the potential the Prophet ﷺ saw on that day in the simple, illiterate farmers, poor farmers that came and sat with the Prophet ﷺ and listened to him that day. And inshallah, we'll talk about the bay'ah al-aqbatul ula. We'll talk about that inshallah next week. But in the meantime, one of the lessons I want us to definitely understand and I want us to embrace and realize is that we're not prejudiced against anyone, talented or untalented, rich or poor. But at the same time, understand that sometimes, just because of our own human nature, our own challenges, the difficulties we are facing in our cause, in our endeavor, We might want to go to people who we can see. The world sees that they have a lot to offer. And they might turn us down. But then somebody very humble, again, in the eyes of people, not in our, not, we're not saying this, but in the eyes of the world, in the eyes of the people, they might seem very lowly, very humble. They might not have a lot to offer. But Allah subhanahu wa ta'ala, only Allah subhanahu wa ta'ala knows their potential. And part of learning the seerah, the life of the Prophet sallallahu alaihi wasallam, is being able to develop that ability to see the potential within people, to see what they have to offer, and to embrace people and accept people and utilize those people for the sake of the deen of Allah subhanahu wa ta'ala. Because you never know what those people have to offer. They might turn out to be the most beneficial and instrumental people. Their potential might supersede and out overcome and outgrow, you know, our expectations more than we could ever imagine. May Allah subhanahu wa ta'ala give us the ability to practice everything that's been said and heard. Subhanallah wa bihamdihi, subhanakallahu bihamdik, nashhadu la ilaha illa anta, nastaghfiruka wa natubu ilayk.
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Allah sallallahu alayhi wa sallam now had a very clear directive in front of him, and that was to present Islam to other tribes, other regions, other cities, other people, and see if he could garner any interest within not just accepting Islam, but hosting, becoming a base of operations for the Prophet sallallahu alayhi wa sallam and for the continued preaching and teaching of Islam. And last time I just talked about how the Prophet ﷺ exactly approached this situation, how there were individuals like Ayas bin Mu'adh and other such individuals who, you know, were who embraced the message, who were receptive to the message of the Prophet ﷺ, the appeal of the Prophet ﷺ, but there was still not a tribe or a people that were willing to host. And that's when finally the Prophet ﷺ comes across a very small group of people, very humble people. They don't seem very powerful or wealthy or even educated for that matter. They're mainly farmers, and they belong to a small town that is called Yathrib. The Prophet ﷺ was actually familiar with Yathrib for three particular reasons. And these are things that I'll emphasize a little bit later on when we talk about the hijrah, the migration. But first and foremost, the mother of Abdul Muttalib. The mother of Abdul Muttalib. So this is the Prophet ﷺ's great-grandmother. The mother of Abdul Muttalib was from Yathrib. She was from that place. So the Prophet ﷺ still had extended family and relatives there. Number two was the fact that the father of the Prophet ﷺ was, he passed away there and was buried there. And therefore, in his childhood, something we had talked about earlier on in the seerah, in his childhood, the Prophet of Allah's mother took him there, and they were visiting there. And on the way back from that, from the visit there, the mother of the Prophet passed away at a short distance from there. And so there was a profound connection. And of course, we talked about also in Al-Isra wal-Mi'raj that the first stop the Prophet ﷺ made, that the Buraq made, was at the place of Yathrib, Medina. Of course, the Prophet ﷺ didn't exactly know that, but when he was asked, and then Jibreel alayhi salam tells the Prophet ﷺ to stop and pray two rak'ah there, after they proceed on forward, they continue on forward, he asks him that, أَتَدْرِي أَيْنَ صَلَّيْتَ? Do you know where you just prayed? And the Prophet ﷺ said, لا, I don't know where I just prayed. And Jibreel alayhi salam tells the Prophet ﷺ, أَرْضٌ طَيِّبًا, that you just prayed at a very blessed, beautiful place. وَإِلَيْهَا الْمُهَاجِرِ, and migration will be made to this place. So there was this thought in the back of the head of the Prophet ﷺ. So he meets these people. I kind of alluded to it very briefly, and I said we would talk about it in more detail this week. So there are two narrations about how many people there were in this first meeting. One narration says, and it also mentions the fact that these people, because it was al-mawsim, right? It was the season of Hajj, pre-Islamic Hajj, where they would get together and there'd be festivals and carnivals and business and market and these types of things. These people were actually encamped. Their tent was on the outskirts of the entire encampment, of the entire campsite, because they weren't very prominent or very important. So they were all the way on the outside. So finally, when the Prophet ﷺ reached them and he found, so there are two narrations. One narration mentions that there were six of them, and another narration mentions that there were seven of them. And the names of these individuals are also recorded in the books of Seerah by the Muslim historians. The scholars of Seerah have preserved their names. They are Mu'adh bin al-Harith, Zakwan bin Abdul Qais, Ubadah bin Samit, Yazid bin Thalaba, these, and Al-Abbas bin Ubadah. These five individuals were from Khazraj. So I talked about it last time. There were two primary tribes, Arab tribes, in this place, Yathrib, which would become Medina, Aus and Khazraj. And they joined back. Their lineage met, you know, a few generations back. But once these tribes had split off, these families had split off, they had actually experienced quite a bit of turmoil between the two families. So these five individuals that we just talked about were from Khazraj, and then there were two men from the tribe of Aus, and they were Abul Haytham bin At-Tayhan and Uwaym bin Sa'ida. Uwaym bin Sa'ida. So these were seven individuals. There's a little bit of a difference of opinion. Some of the narrations say that there were six. Some of the narrations say there were six. Some of them, instead of mentioning Uwaym, they actually mention Ubadah bin Samit and vice versa. But the reconciliation easily is that there were seven individuals and the seven names that I just mentioned.
Now, the story isn't just that simple, that the Prophet ﷺ talks to them and they accept Islam. But it's actually quite fascinating, and there's a very profound lesson in this I'd like for us to kind of focus and reflect on. So, the Prophet of Allah ﷺ sits down.

0: with them. He says, "Man antum," or rather, the Prophet ﷺ says, "Man antum." They say, "Nafaru min al-Khazraj." We are from Khazraj, even though there were a couple of people from Aus, but those must have been the people replying, and the majority of the people in the group were from Khazraj. So they say, "We're from Khazraj." Qala, "Amin mawali Yahud?" Aren't y'all like neighbors with the Yahud, Jewish tribes? Like you have affiliations with them? And they said, "Yes." Qalu na'am. So the Prophet ﷺ, why did the Prophet ﷺ specifically ask that? Two things. Number one, of course, he was just confirming the fact, because when they said they were from Khazraj, the mind of the Prophet ﷺ raced to Yathrib, and he was confirming the fact that if y'all are who you say you are, then you have very close ties and affiliations with many of the prominent Jewish tribes of Arabia that live there. So that was just confirmation of exactly who they were. Also kind of breaking some ground with them, letting him know that I'm familiar with y'all. The second thing is that, without a doubt, there was this thought that occurred to the Prophet ﷺ about the fact that Aus and Khazraj, these Arab tribes, were just like the majority of the Arab tribes at that time, the tribes of Arabia, in the sense that they were idolatrous, right? They were idol worshippers. They were polytheists, they were idol worshippers. They did not follow any type of a monotheistic, scripture, prophet-based religion. While the Jews and the Christians, what we call Ahlul Kitab, were obviously monotheistic, prophet-based religions. And so the Prophet ﷺ saw that as a strategic advantage, that it won't be so bizarre to them if I actually sit and tell them, well, there is one Allah, I am the messenger of Allah, I am sent, you know, I receive divine revelation, the book of Allah, we will be resurrected in the hereafter for the purpose of jaza, for the purpose of retribution. That won't be the first time they've heard this, because they interact with Ahlul Kitab. So this thought was there for the Prophet ﷺ, and he saw this as a huge strategic advantage in talking to these people, that I'm not going to be introducing something alien to them. So the Prophet ﷺ sits down to talk to them. He says, "Afala tajlisuna ukallimkum," that would y'all have a seat? I'd like to talk to y'all. And they said, "Of course, no problem, bala, why not?" So the Prophet ﷺ sat down with these people, invited them to Allah, presented Islam before them. وَكَانَ مِمَّا صَنَعَ اللَّهُ بِهِ فِي الْإِسْلَامِ أَنَّ يَهُودْ كَانُوا مَعَهُمْ فِي بِلَادِهِمْ. And the scholars of Sirah actually mentioned this fact, that what worked to the advantage of the Prophet ﷺ was the fact that these people were neighbors with Jewish tribes. This wasn't the first time they were hearing this type of a message. But there was an interesting wrinkle to all of this. Because of ethnic, religious, and most importantly, a lot of times we minimize the importance of this, which, you know, given our context right now, we really shouldn't, but economic and even political differences, there was a huge conflict that had been taking place. Even though there were affiliations traditionally, there was a huge conflict that had been taking place between these Arab tribes, Aus and Khazraj, and between their Jewish neighbors. There was a conflict that had been occurring. And what that وَكَانُوا قَدْ غَزَوْهُمْ بِبِلَادِهِمْ فَكَانُوا إِذَا بَيْنَهُمْ شَيْءٌ. And whenever any type of a conflict would occur between them, the Jewish tribes would always threaten Aus and Khazraj by basically saying, قَالُوا لَهُمْ إِنَّ نَبِيًا مَبْعُوثٌ الْآنِ, that there is a prophet that will be coming right about now, will be coming very soon. قَدْ أَضَلَّ زَمَانُهُ, his time has arrived. نَتَّبِعُهُ نَقْتُلُكُمْ مَعَهُ قَتْلَ عَادٍ وَإِرَمٍ, and we will join up with this prophet, whenever he is sent, we'll follow him, we'll join up with him, and then we'll fight y'all, and we'll be able to defeat you and ruin you and eradicate you people, just like it was done to the people of Ad and the people of Iram. Talking about the nations that had been punished in the past, and why specifically the people of Ad, because again, the people of Ad were from the Arab region, and the people of Iram were the people from Yemen, and actually these Jewish tribes were descendants of people who had migrated over from Yemen after the floods of Iram. So after those floods, these people, their forefathers, had migrated to this area. So when they said this, they were not only threatening them, they were mocking and poking fun at them. That just like your forefathers were just vanquished and they were ruined, similarly, that's what we're going to do to y'all. As soon as this prophet shows up, we're going to join up with him, follow him, and then we'll show y'all what's up. So this is what they used to threaten them with. This was the conversation that used to occur. فَلَمَّا كَلَّمَ رَسُولُ اللَّهِ صَلَّى اللَّهِ وَسَلَّمَ أُولَئِكَ النَّفَرُ وَدَعَاهُمْ إِلَى اللَّهِ قَالَ بَعْضُهُمْ لِبَعْضٍ تَعَلَّمُوا وَاللَّهِ إِنَّهُ لِلنَّبِيِّ الَّذِي تَوَاعَدَكُمْ بِهِ يَهُودٍ فَلَا يَسْبُقُنَّكُمْ إِلَيْهِ. So as soon as they heard the Prophet ﷺ speaking, they said that, they turned to one another, they said, can you give us a minute? The Prophet ﷺ said, sure. They turned to one another and they say, that's him. That's the guy they always talk about. So then they say, this is the part that's interesting. They say, they should not be able to beat us to him. We shouldn't let those Yahud find him and join up with him before us. But we should be the first ones to join up with him. Now I want you to keep that in mind. فَأَجَابُهُ فِيمَا دَعَاهُمْ إِلَيْهِ. Of course they responded to the Prophet ﷺ favorably. بِأَنْ صَدَّقُوهُ وَقَبِلُوا مِنْهُ مَا عَرَضَ عَلَيْهِ مِنَ الْإِسْلَامِ وَقَالُوا لَهُ إِنَّا تَرَكْنَا قَوْمَنَا وَلَا قَوْمٌ بَيْنَهُمْ مِنَ الْعَدَاوَةِ وَالشَّرِّ مَا بَيْنَهُمْ فَإِنْ يَجْمَعَهُمُ اللَّهُ عَلَيْكَ فَلَا رَجُلَ أَعَزُّ مِنْكَ ثُمَّ انْصَرَفُوا رَاجِعِينَ إِلَى بِلَادِهِمْ قَدْ آمَنُوا وَصَدَّقُوا. They basically accepted Islam and they told the Prophet ﷺ that we don't care about anything else. We will leave our people, we will abandon all other affiliations if necessary, but we are with you, we believe in you. And they go back home, they go back to Yathrib after this interaction with the Prophet ﷺ, having believed. 6 or 7 people having accepted Islam. This was the beginning of Islam in Al-Madinatul Munawwara, Yathrib at that time. Now, a year passes by. So this is the 11th year of prophethood, preaching and teaching Islam. A year passes by. And so it seems like I'm skipping over a lot, but I'm going to talk about a few things that'll fill in the blanks here. But a year, while we're on this topic, a year passes by, and the following year, the Prophet sallallahu alaihi wasallam, according to, you know, the strategy, the Prophet sallallahu alaihi wasallam has another very difficult year in Mecca. I'm going to talk about some specific incidents that go on in Mecca at that time, but I'd like to, for us to kind of stay on topic here. A year goes by, the Prophet ﷺ had a very difficult year preaching and teaching. So again, when the season of Hajj comes and all these tribes from all over Arabia basically congregate together, the Prophet ﷺ once again goes there, starts interacting with these people, talking to these people, receiving a very similar response as he received the previous year, where most people aren't interested, they're not accepting, they're not receptive to the message of the Prophet ﷺ. And then lo and behold, the Prophet ﷺ sees those same people from last year. They're looking for him. They're looking for him. And the Prophet ﷺ, they see the Prophet ﷺ, the Prophet ﷺ sees them. And, you know, it's a really, you know, emotional moment for everyone. Everyone's very excited. The Prophet ﷺ is seeing, not only did these people accept Islam, they were able to keep their iman, and they showed up next year as well, once again. So he's enthusiastic, he's very elated and excited to see these people. These people are equally, if not more, excited to see the Prophet ﷺ again. They've had a year for this iman, this faith, this iman to soak in. But they take the Prophet ﷺ to their tent, and he very, of course, you know, excitedly accompanies them. When they enter into the tent, the Prophet ﷺ is surprised. There's an even bigger surprise in these people coming back. There are 12 people there in the tent. And if you need some help with the math, that's 5/6 people more than there were the previous year. If there were 6, that's 6 more people. Double the number. And if there were 7 people, that's 5 extra people. By the way, those 6, if we go on the narration based on the fact that there were 6 people, only 5 of them have returned. 1 or 2 of the people from previous year haven't come back, so that actually makes it 7 new people that have come. 7 new people. That's more people, that's an equal or more number of people than there were the previous year. New people, including the previous believers. And he's informed about the people, the 1 or 2 guys that didn't come back from the previous year, that they're good, they just weren't able to make it. But we have all these extra people, friends, who are ready. They came here, they pretty much have accepted the message, but we brought them to you, Ya Rasulullah. And now the Prophet ﷺ is very, very intrigued by these developments. The names are mentioned that the 5 that came back from the previous year were Abu Umama, which is basically As'ad bin Zurara, Auf ibn Afra, Rafi' bin Malik, Qutba and Uqba, and then of course there were the others were Mu'adh ibn al-Harith and Zakwan were not able to come again this following year. And then the other ones who came were Ubadah bin Samit, if we don't accept that he was there the previous year. A few other names that were able to come. Some of the other names that are mentioned here were, we talked about Abu al-Haytham coming the previous year. Yes, some of the individuals that came this following year were Uwayn bin Sa'idah, who we talked about previously. He was able to return back this year. And then the rest of the names of the Sahaba, I'm not actually able to find it in my notes right now. I'll try to see if I can find it and I'll mention it later, inshallah. But in total, there is a consensus, like we talked about the previous year, there were 6 or 7 individuals. There's a consensus that there were 12 people that returned the following year. Now there are 12 people. So the Prophet ﷺ sits down with them, the 7 new people who have come, 5 of the previous year, the 7 new ones. The Prophet ﷺ now not only gives them their shahada, not only do they accept Islam, but the Prophet of Allah ﷺ, on top of that, does something very interesting. The Prophet ﷺ basically gives them what is in the Arabic language called فَبَايَعَهُمْ فَبَايَعُوهُ. They give bay'ah to the Prophet ﷺ. They give an oath of allegiance to the Prophet ﷺ. And the oath of allegiance that is described as, in the books of hadith, in the books of seerah, it's described as what is called bay'atun nisa. Bay'atun Nisa. The reason why it's called Bay'atun Nisa, which literally would mean the oath of women, it wasn't the oath of women that they took at that time, but eventually the oath that they took was an oath that was later revealed in the Quran that the Prophet ﷺ took from women after Sulh Hudaybiyah, and that was the oath. It's in Surah number 60, Surah Al-Mumtahina, Ayah number 12. I'm just going to recite the ayah, but of course they took it in terms of these were 12 men taking this oath, where, يَا أَيُّهَا النَّبِيُّ إِذَا جَاءَكَ الْمُؤْمِنَاتُ يُبَايِعْنَكَ, that, O Prophet, when the women come to you, believing women come to you, giving you the oath of allegiance, and what is that oath of allegiance? أَلَّا يُشْرِكْنَ بِاللَّهِ شَيْئًا. So in the case of these men, أَلَّا يُشْرِكُوا بِاللَّهِ شَيْئًا, that they will not associate any partners to Allah ever, not in any way, shape, or form. Number one. Number two, وَلَا يَسْرِقُوا, they will not steal. Number three, وَلَا يَزْنُوا, they will not fornicate or commit adultery. Number four, وَلَا يَقْتُلُوا أَوْلَادَهُمْ, they will not kill their children. They will not kill their children. And this could, you know, be taken to mean either the bearing of daughters, the brutal practice of bearing daughters pre-Islamically, or it can also be referring to just the act of aborting a child as well. Number five, وَلَا يَأْتُوا بِبُهْتَانٍ يَفْتَرُونَهُ بَيْنَ أَيْدِيهِمْ وَأَرْجُلِهِمْ. And number five, that they will not slander anyone. They will not slander, make false accusations without knowledge and confirmation of the circumstances. Number six, وَلَا يَعْصُونَكَ فِي مَعْرُوفٍ. And number six is that they will not disobey you in a good matter, in a good issue. That when you give them an instruction, they will follow your instructions. And then Allah goes on to mention in the ayah itself, فَبَايِعُهُنَّ, then give them this oath of allegiance. وَاسْتَغْفِرْ لَهُنَّ اللَّهَ وَاسْتَغْفِرْ لَهُنَّ اللَّهَ, and seek forgiveness on their behalf with Allah. Ask Allah to forgive them. إِنَّ اللَّهَ غَفُورُ رَحِيمٌ. Of course, Allah is constantly forgiving and constantly merciful. So this oath of allegiance was taken by these people. They took this oath of allegiance, will not associate any partners after accepting Islam, not associate any partners with Allah, not steal, not fornicate, not kill children, meaning aborting children or bearing daughters, not engage in any type of slander, and not disobey you when you give them an instruction. Muhammad sallallahu alayhi wa sallam. So this was the oath of allegiance that they took, and the Prophet sallallahu alayhi wa sallam gave each and every single one of them the oath of allegiance. Later on, when the Prophet ﷺ in the days of Medina would give a similar oath of allegiance to people, there was a seventh item. And the seventh item was jihad or qital. That if the circumstances, the situation arises that you call them to arms, they will answer the call to arms. But of course, these are the days of Mecca, so this seventh item was not included in the oath of allegiance. And they give this oath of allegiance to the Prophet sallallahu alaihi wasallam. And now at this point, they make a request. The Prophet ﷺ, again, after giving them this oath, they tell, the Prophet ﷺ says, alright, once Hajj season wraps up, y'all be heading back home. Basically go home with this, you know, new fervor and this new instruction and guidance and way of life, and go and live it and implement it and see if others are interested in it. But they make a specific request. The request that they make is that, Ya Rasulullah, we would like for you to send someone with us, someone that you have taught, somebody that has learned the Qur'an, the Book of Allah from you. Because revelation has now, this is the 12th year of prophethood. That means the Qur'an is being revealed for 12 years now. And the bulk of the Qur'an is Makki. That means quite a bit of the Qur'an, half or more of the Qur'an has already been revealed. Has already been said, there's quite a bit. So is there someone that you have, Ya Rasulullah, who has memorized from you what has been sent down from the Qur'an, has understood from you what has been sent down from the Book of Allah? Now we also have the institution of Salah. We talked about it after Al-Isra wal-Mi'raj, we also have the institution of prayer. So is there somebody who has learned to pray from you, is very well versed within the prayer, so is there anyone you can send with us to not only lead us in prayer, but to teach us? And can be a more qualified, more educated caller and inviter to Islam. Because they saw the way the Prophet ﷺ operated, and they saw that the da'wah, the message of the Prophet ﷺ, and this is a very salient point we need to understand here, that da'wah is based on, yes, da'wah requires a certain amount of passion. There's no doubt about that. You have to be passionate about the cause. You have to be motivated, inspired, and passionate about preaching and teaching Islam. But that doesn't suffice. That's not enough. But the da'wah of the Prophet ﷺ was always very well informed. As evidenced by the fact that the da'wah of the Prophet ﷺ, when he presented Islam to people, what was the primary vehicle, the tool that he used to present Islam to people? To open people's hearts and minds, to consider what Islam had to offer to them. What was the primary vehicle? The Qur'an, the Book of Allah. He would recite the Qur'an to them. Knowing who they were, assessing their situation, he would read ayat to them, present ayat to them. And it would change their perspective on things. It changed their reality, the world that they lived in. And so they said, Ya Rasulullah, we could go back and try to talk about this message with people. We don't know a lot. Do you have somebody that could preach the way that you preach, or close to it as possible? Knows the Qur'an, knows the Book of Allah enough to really present this message effectively to people. And this is a very profound reminder that this isn't call for a moratorium on da'wah. But what this definitely does do is it puts a lot of emphasis and necessitates for somebody involved in calling and teaching and preaching people Islam, which is a responsibility and obligation that we all have, that we have to constantly keep progressing in our understanding and relationship with the Book of Allah. Necessary, absolutely necessary. So the Prophet of Allah sallallahu alaihi wasallam, understanding what they're asking for, he says, I have just the guy. I have the right man for the job. And that is none other than Mus'ab bin Umair. Mus'ab bin Umair. But I'm going to add something to this. First, I'm not sure if we've talked about Mus'ab bin Umair in a lot of detail. But Mus'ab bin Umair radiallahu ta'ala anhu was a young man described by the Prophet later on as being someone who was, you know, really just a young, talented, intelligent, charismatic, personable, you know, larger than life, handsome young man. And so he was the center of attention, the life of the party. He was somebody that people gravitated towards. He was a young man at this time, about 16 years old, in the early days of the Prophet ﷺ, preaching and teaching the message of Islam. His family were very privileged, very wealthy people. And so he had grown up in the lap of luxury. He had been afforded all types of luxury and, financial there were no financial restrictions. He had been afforded every type of luxury you can imagine. Whatever he wanted to. Whatever he needed, whatever he wanted to engage in, that was provided to him, made available to him. Until now he believes in Islam. He accepts the message of the Prophet ﷺ. When his family found out, particularly his mother, you know, they chained him up, tied him up, tortured him, tried to dissuade him from Islam. Of course, he persisted, did not give up his faith in his religion. Eventually, his mother releases him. He goes to the Prophet ﷺ, and he's amongst the migrants that go, the immigrants that basically go and leave Mecca and go to Abyssinia, Habasha, East Africa. And he resides there for some time. After which, when some of the people, the Muslims in Habasha, hear news of maybe a change of situation in Mecca, some of them come back. And when they get outside of Mecca, they realize that's not the case at all, that's not the truth at all. So a lot of them return back to Habasha straight from outside of Mecca. But some of them decide to go ahead and come on in. And some of them are specifically motivated by wanting to see the Prophet ﷺ again and be in the company of Rasulullah ﷺ. And Mus'ab bin Umair was one of them that came back. And he was now basically seeking refuge in the house of Arqam and just wanted to be with the Prophet ﷺ again. And because of his situation, circumstance, young, intelligent, and then basically he's there in the house of Arqam all the time, non-stop keeping company with the Prophet ﷺ. He had been learning non-stop.
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0: Islam in baki mazahib se mukhtalif hai. 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
9: ما في أنفسكم أو تخفوه يحاسبكم به الله.
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15: Assalamu alaikum and welcome to the Book Club show on Inspire 105.1 FM. My name is Imrana Mahmood and I am really, really delighted to have a wonderful guest on the show with me today. So as usual, I will do a quick introduction and we're going to delve into talking about lots of different themes in terms of today's book. So I am really delighted to welcome onto the show Dr. Samia Mushtaq. She is a psychiatrist by training, and her career has spanned academic psychiatry, consulting, and healthcare administration with an interest in mental health education in Muslim communities. Her writing has been published in the New York Times, the Dallas Morning News, and Muslim Matters. Samia lives in Dallas, Texas, with her husband and children. And today's book is called A Beautiful Patient. So this is a memoir that's been written by Dr. Samia. The foreword is by Sheikh Umar Suleiman. It's about marriage, motherhood, and husband Mahmoud's two medical missions in Gaza in 2024 during the Rafah invasion. The book explores faith in the face of uncertainty, both at home and in Palestine, and the duty we hold as Muslims to those near and far to us. So it is my absolute pleasure to welcome Dr. Sami onto the show. So, assalamu alaikum, Sami. How are you doing?
16: Alhamdulillah, I'm doing very well. Thank you for having me. It's such an honor to be a part of your show.
15: It's an absolute privilege to have you on the show and to join all the way from Dallas, which I know we're in completely different time zones. And it was even a little bit tricky trying to obviously work out timings that suit the schedules because of obviously we're on different parts of the beautiful planet. So I guess my first question really is just to give our listeners a little bit of an overview on what A Beautiful Patience is about. What first inspired you to write it?
16: Yeah, so initially when, you know, we were going through this experience, my husband and I was writing more for myself to really try and just process the events and remember them. Then during the second mission, when my husband was there during the Rafah invasion, things were moving so fast. He ended up being stuck there. There was a lot of media and politicians involved in trying to secure an exit for their team. And I didn't even have time to really register everything at the pace things were going at. So initially writing was to preserve that record for myself, for our family. And then as it were, as things progressed, and in understanding my own growth over the journey and certainly what he'd witnessed in Palestine and the lessons learned from them, I felt like it was a book worth sharing. And so I made the intention to adapt it, you know, fully into an actual story. And then I began querying and, you know, the whole process took between actually submitting the manuscript and the book being out in the world was a year and a half.
15: And I guess it's something, you know, in terms of readers, we don't always get that insight because obviously we kind of get the finished book, so to, which is, you know, like something that we can read. And it's always really interesting to know, I guess, what that journey to that point was like. And already I'm thinking, you know, we're now in 2026 and what has part of that journey been like for you? I mean, you've kind of already touched on it a little bit. And what would you say compelled you? Would you remember a particular point that you thought, actually, I really want to, yeah, kind of note the experience that you were having? And I guess to some extent, it maybe sounds like it might be quite cathartic for you. But yeah, what was that like in terms of the process from going, actually, I'm writing for myself to, I actually think this is a really important book to share with others?
16: Yeah, this came up in, I just had the launch with Rabata yesterday, and there was a question and a memory, I suppose I should say, that I shared when my husband and I were visiting Big Sur this summer, that summer, the summer of 24. And, you know, up until then, I'd kind of been just writing the story to have the story written. And we were just experiencing nature, appreciating the beauty of the night sky, sitting outside together. And I was so moved in that moment by the gift of life, the spiritual connection that I felt. And I remember, you know, we were holding hands and I remember turning to him and I just said, I need to write the book. I just remember making like an intention, really making Nia to finish the book. And once we came back from that trip, I just went full speed ahead. I wrote every single day until the story was finished, with the intention that it be a story to share. And with that goal, there's a lot of spiritual things to be learned.
15: Yeah, and that's such a, it's almost like, yeah, I mean, thank you for sharing that because it's definitely what, it must have been quite a profound moment, you know, and also to share that moment and that intention, I guess, in the presence of you and your husband together, knowing obviously everything that you're kind of going through, even though in not physical proximity during the experience of being obviously in Palestine and you weren't, I guess, you know, that together. So maybe to talk a little bit more about that. So obviously your husband's medical missions were during the Rafah invasion, you know, as we kind of said in the introduction as well. What was it like for you, just to give listeners a bit of an idea of, you know, that idea of real uncertainty, because obviously you're not together. And yeah, that experience of from afar almost.
16: Yeah, I mean, certainly there was, the uncertainty was unparalleled. You know, it was, I had never experienced, I guess, that much connection to instability, disruption, mortality, not just his, right, but what he was witnessing. And it, for me, you know, it's interesting because I think my husband and I kind of experienced this differently. He felt like it wasn't so much different in terms of, like being there. He felt the same need and longing to help from afar that he did once he was there. I think for me though, it definitely felt much more intimate and visceral hearing even the drones in his voice notes versus in sound bites and snippets on social media. There was like a much more, I guess, a much deeper connection. And it just moved me more, which I explore in the book, and my own kind of guilt around that, right? That it takes more personal stakes for it to feel urgent and immediate. And, you know, that's, there's almost like a guilt in that. So absolutely, it definitely felt like very close to home once my husband was there. And the uncertainty was twofold, certainly about his safety, but also just the ongoing ache of how long can this injustice go on for? How much destruction can be wrought? What more destruction has to be done for there to be an end? And yeah, it's just, there was like a real agony, I think, to just wanting the injustice for the Palestinians to come to an end, for their oppression to come to an end, for them to be liberated. And I think that really speaks to their tenacity, right? Because many of us were not as attuned to their plight before 2023. And I think obviously this is not the case for people who are from there or who are more connected there, but their persistence has gone on for decades. Mm-hmm. And they live with that uncertainty, and they don't let it, you know, bring them to despair.
15: Yeah, absolutely. And I think there's, because you mentioned this idea of bearing witness, and I guess, yes, to some extent, especially since 2023, so many of us are being able to do that because of what we're witnessing on our screens. But you're right, obviously that deeper connection when there's something more personal, which is exactly obviously why you've written your memoir as well. So going a little bit back to what you were saying, is initially it was more for you to kind of process your emotions, and that's kind of where the writing started. How, I guess, did writing the memoir then help with that process? And is there anything in particular that you found the most challenging?
16: Yeah, it's a good question. I think it definitely helped me just put pen to paper of the chaos of it all and the skills I needed to really work through everything that was going on. There's a principle I talk about in the book called uncertainty tolerance, which helps cope with anxiety, helps one cope with anxiety when we can be more tolerant of uncertainty. There was a lot around compartmentalizing and, you know, leaning on others for support. And so kind of putting to words everything, not just like the emotions, but also the behavior. And this is, I think, is a key lesson in the book, was that I think oftentimes people feel like feeling a particular emotion is a problem. Like if they feel fear, then they're not courageous enough. Or if they feel anxious, then they're not strong enough. And this book really changes that idea, shifting it to where the reader can really see that you can feel fear and still choose courage. You can feel anxiety and still put yourself in uncertain situations. And that emotion doesn't have to inform behavior. So it's really important for me to capture both the emotional experience, but the choices made regardless of the emotional experience behind them. I think I guess one of the parts that was challenging for me to answer the other part of your question, there were a couple scenes which, you know, I think as readers will read the book, they'll probably recognize which scenes, but certainly in part one, there's a scene that explores a much earlier time in my history, a sort of traumatic situation. And that scene was particularly challenging to write, and I kind of had left it as a placeholder for some time until I had the emotional reserve to really go back into my past, because the book is written in a very experiential way. It's written in present tense. The goal is really for the reader to be alongside me in the experience. And so to adequately capture that memory and all the emotions in that moment, I had to go back in time in my head to really relive it and write it. And so those kinds of scenes were really challenging. That one in particular was probably the most challenging one. Beyond that, it's just, you know, having the discipline, like anything else, to see something through the end to fruition. So being very regimented and disciplined with myself around taking every evening to write and not waiting for inspiration to strike, but for writing to be a real practice and committing to just getting words on paper, even if they were unpolished.
15: Yeah, and I think probably a lot of writers probably resonate with that part of it, because it can be quite, it's both a vulnerable thing to know that you're putting something which is kind of hidden away almost in some to sometimes. Hidden away from our own selves, and then once it kind of almost it manifested on paper, yeah, I guess it that it almost hits you before you know even mention of it, I guess, you know, sharing it with others. And I'm really interested to know, because obviously you have a background in terms of kind of academic psychiatry, you've worked in healthcare administration, you specifically have an interest in mental health in education in Muslim communities. Do you feel now, you know, having now written this book, has there been a shift in your professional practice? Like, do you feel like it's something you approach now in a different way or view things a bit differently? And how much of those, I guess, skills and knowledge that you have actually maybe helped you through your own process of dealing with, kind of emotionally
16: Yeah, it's a great question. I think a couple things. One is that certainly my training has helped me cope with all challenging situations in my life. You know, my first marriage ending, transitioning to parenthood, this experience of uncertainty. I will say my training and my spirituality together have really helped, which is why I feel so passionate about psycho-spiritual well-being and integrated education, because I do think that there's a lot of psychological skills and then also spiritual tools that really help people be mentally well. I think there's another piece which is much more complex around how it's shaped my practice, which is there's something very unnatural about living in a country that's funding a genocide and being expected to show up every day, day after day, as if it's not affecting you, and continuing to do labor and, you know, work in corporations where it's not being discussed. And there's a real moral injury and I think almost like a spiritual ennui that's collective, in particularly in America. And I've struggled with that a lot now as a psychiatrist, because that injury kind of shapes how I think about treating people, right? Like, it's very normal, very typical not abnormal to experience anxiety and despair in these manufactured social constructs that we're reacting to. I mean, our mental state is in reaction to something, and perhaps the problem is not our mental state, but it's what's driving it. So I feel this conflict now, I think a new conflict, particularly since the war in Gaza, around treating what feels like a very appropriate reaction at an individual level and not recognizing and I guess having little influence over the systemic policies that are driving our people to feel burnt out, feel overwhelmed, feel depressed. So it's kind of shifted my thinking to be much more systems oriented and policy oriented, even in those individual encounters.
15: Yeah, that's really interesting to hear, because I guess to some extent for those of us who are living kind of in the Western world, or, you know, part of a particular diaspora, we are always having to contend with multiple layers when it comes to our identity. What you've mentioned there, sometimes having an internal conflict because of what's going on around us externally. And I guess my next question really was, to what extent then do you feel that writing this memoir and what you've experienced has helped deepen your connection, maybe specifically to the people of in Palestine, but also potentially, you know, reshaped your understanding of your own personal relationships, whether obviously that's marriage or as a parent or, I guess any other kind of identity that we kind of hold on to?
16: Yeah, well, certainly I think I'm not Palestinian. My identity, my parents are from Pakistan. I was born in Karachi and then I grew up in the US. And my husband's from Jordan. His grandmother was born in Haifa and had to leave during the Nakba. And it's interesting, I guess, to think about how history sort of shapes lineage, right? Like the partition is why I'm Pakistani instead of Indian. The Nakba is why my husband is Jordanian instead of Palestinian, and how we trace our roots is very informed by these geographical and political divides. So I don't claim any identity other than my own. And I think in terms of my connection, my story sort of overlapped with the story of the Palestinians that my husband met during that time, vis-a-vis my husband being there. And that's the connection that stays with me. And what inspired the book was that shared time that I had and the Palestinians had with my husband being there. So certainly the connection has a lot of depth. And I think the story that I wanted to write was both my own and my experience, my husband's experience, and the Palestinians that he encountered. And I wanted as much as possible to do justice to their story and share it with people who might otherwise not encounter it. In terms of my other relationships, you know, I think parenting has, my approach to parenting has certainly been shaped by all these experiences, because I mentioned earlier about, you know, the lessons that we can learn from the Palestinians and their resilience, obviously a beautiful patience, you know, the Sabr and Jamil that they have. And I hope to inculcate these virtues in my children. So as a parent, I want my children to be the kinds of people who can stand up for the oppressed, to fight for justice, and, you know, to try and leave their corner of the world a little bit better. And so it's definitely shaped my priorities in parenting and the hopes that I have in terms of the legacy and the values that I pass on.
15: Yeah, and I think, I guess, as like parents and carers, that's really the only intention we can have, that through, especially, I guess, depending on, you know, the age, you know, children as well, what they themselves will be witnessing, you know, for example, phones, and, you know, so many young people have access to social media regardless. And I guess it is that there's that delicate balance between wanting our children to be informed, and inshallah, as you know, as Muslims, to always be on the side of justice and truth, but also, I guess, to some extent, safeguarding our own hearts, because there is so much horror that we're witnessing. How do you maybe balance that, and have your, I don't know, sorry, how old your children are, how has maybe the book been received by, like people who are close to you, maybe, your husband and those around you?
16: Yeah, well, my kids are young. They're 2 and 4 now. So the events when my husband was in Gaza, I was still kind of adjusting to being a second time mom. You know, I just had my second child. So that was really what created a lot of the challenges of that time, was because I had a 2-year-old and a 5-month-old at home. And it was, as you know, as many parents can relate to, it was just like a very emotionally exhausting and physically demanding time because of their ages. And they're too little, obviously, to know like the specifics of what's going on. They knew that their father was in Gaza. They've come to protests with us, so they know, you know, Free Palestine is like a mantra that they know, and they call going to a protest free, free, free Palestine. But I hope one day they will be able to read the book themselves and know that part of their history. But yes, I agree with you that there is a balance to strike in terms of what we're witnessing and the utility of what we're witnessing. So I think for a while, witnessing was the goal in terms of bringing awareness and becoming conscious, perhaps, where we may not have been. So learning the history and just coming out of this, like, I guess, ghafla, right, of like this heedlessness of like what we were doing and the comfort we were living in, and how in contrast it was to other people in our ummah that we have a responsibility to. And at the same time, witnessing only gets you so far, because ultimately, what is the purpose of it, right? Like, once you have that awareness, what are you doing with it? So I think sustained witnessing can backfire when it makes people feel helpless or it becomes paralyzing. And so, you know, it doesn't have to be just like viewing things on social media and then resharing it on your story. I think actually there's some critiques, right, about like activism feeling limited to social media shares. Certainly that can help, but past a certain point, it's, what are we doing actively to support people in our communities, you know, whether they're coming from Gaza or whether they're going, and materially supporting them or actively supporting them, giving donations to, you know, organizations that are doing work on the ground or enabling the families of people who are on the ground, that sort of thing. And it's challenging. I think we have to realize that our burnout from witnessing is a privilege in and of itself, because it's not the burnout of experiencing. And we can't let that demoralize us or make us feel defeated, because then what becomes of the people who are actually bearing the brunt of the events themselves?
15: Yeah, it's such an important reminder as well. And I think you're right, because it is so easy to get, especially in the social media sphere, like just get caught up in, you know, whatever is happening on in that kind of cyber world. But actually, you're right. It's almost about being aware globally, but acting locally. We are heading to the break. So listeners, if you've only just joined us, we are speaking to Dr. Samia Mushtaq about her book, A Beautiful Patience. So this is a memoir and experience of while her husband was on two medical missions in Gaza in 2024 during the Rafah invasion. We're going to carry on the conversation after the break. So join us in a few moments. Assalamu alaikum.
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15: 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My name is Imrana Mahmood, and on today's show, we are speaking to Dr. Samia Mushtaq about her book, A Beautiful Patience. In the first half of the show, we talked a little bit about what inspired Dr. Samia to write this memoir, and much of it is definitely about her experience of mainly her husband being on two medical missions in Gaza in 2024 and what that experience was like support her. We talked a little bit about this idea of bearing witness, but also what does that mean now that we're over 2 years into the 2023 iteration and what was going or has and is still going on in Palestine. I think there was something that you mentioned. I'm going to go straight into the conversation because I'm really, really kind of it's a great privilege and honor to be speaking to you. Was the term that you used in the first half psycho-spiritual? Mm-hmm. I got, yeah. And I guess it was really.

0: Well, I actually think that, one of the things that actually can improve mental health is that active impact. Like, that's why the local, I think you mentioned it about, like, being globally aware, but acting locally. And that's why, like, materially being able to do things and see the impact of them to do good, not just in theory, but actively in your local community through volunteerism. Even in your home, right? Like, what are the ways that you're acting with ihsan in your closest, sometimes most challenging relationships? And kind of keeping that intentionality around what am I doing good today in whatever ordinary day it is, in the quotidian events of your life, what are you actually doing good? And not losing sight of that. I think helplessness comes sometimes because the expectations we have for doing good are so blunt and unnecessarily so. Even in the hadith, right, when we think about like these minor acts that we hear about 1400 years later, like a woman giving water to a dog from a shoe, that story still persists because it was a small act of goodness that had such immeasurable value. So don't underestimate even the little things you can do by getting caught up in acts needing to be big, bold, and visible. It doesn't have to be that way. And I actually think that's one thing that the book talks about, right? Is that the work of my role was much more invisible, and the work of the community who helped me with my kids, right? Like, all of these pieces kind of came together to help Mahmoud do the work that he could do, which was the more direct and the more visible, impactful in the visible sense. But all the other work was the engine that enabled his work, and that work also has value. And so being able to find purpose, find meaning, and find active good in small day-to-day, I think really helps combat that feeling of helplessness.
1: Yeah, 100%. And I think you're right. Sometimes we forget about that. Again, I think I made that point earlier as well. We might get so caught up in that pressure of feeling that we need to do something which is really big, and like you said, almost it has to be visible somehow. But actually, and there's so many stories, like, just as you've spoken about, of the Sahaba at the time of the Prophet, and so many good deeds they did, only found out, afterwards through, other people sharing those stories, and actually the importance of that, I guess, in invisible work. And that kind of brings me on to my next question. So you'd mentioned, obviously, the book is published by Daybreak Press, and obviously this is part of Rabata. And so I was online, I was on Instagram, and I saw Aunty Tamara Gray, and she mentioned in talking about your book, A Beautiful Patience, that this book addresses the invisible work of women. And yeah, and it just really spoke to me. And it's really lovely always to kind of answer Tamara Gray as well. But why is that important, do you think? I mean, it might not necessarily be in your intention for the book that, oh, I want to visualize my work, but the point that has been an outcome of it, why is that important?
0: Yeah, I think it's important because it speaks to the experience of being able to do good and sustain effort and contribute even when it feels mundane. I know I certainly experienced that as like as a new mom when it was the first when I had my first child and I was kind of going through this existential shift between I had always just been a doctor. That was how I derived a big part of my identity. And then now I had a child and I was a mother. And I write this in the book that now I'm a mother first. And at the time, that shift in identity was really painful. There was a lot of loss that came with that because I didn't feel like I was out there doing the kind of contributing work in society the way my husband was. Like, he could just up and go and do a hospital shift and not have to think too much about what's going to happen with the baby because I was sort of defaulted as the primary caretaker. Not that he's not hands-on, but it's like this, he knows that I'm there. And

0: then, but if I leave, I have to think two times as hard of like who's there to help my baby while I'm away. And I actually ended up stepping away from hospital-based work for some time for that reason, because it just felt really overwhelming. And I think having to make that shift, which partly came from this experience, was recognizing the value of my contributions. And it's difficult, right? In a capitalistic society, especially, there's a lot around like monetary value of labor and work. And so unpaid labor by definition seems to be less valuable because of the fact that it's not income generating. And this book, I think the outcome of that is that none of the work of this book is productive in a capitalistic sense. Volunteer work for my husband in Gaza, my work at home, none of that. There's no dollars earned from anybody's work in the book. And yet there's tremendous value. And so it also is kind of like a, I guess, a push against how we define value in the traditional work sense.
1: Yeah, definitely. And I think there's so much to be said, you know, because we spoke in the first half about that kind of shift in identity. But yeah, I mean, it's very profound, I think, when you become a mother, because yeah, because it's not only, I guess, sometimes how we view ourselves, but then how we're viewed by others and how we're viewed by society, both, I guess, in a societal sense, but also depending on a particular cultural framework. Obviously, you can look really different as well. And I guess I also want you to ask that question. We're already kind of talking about it, but how do you feel now that you are kind of balancing, and because obviously you are, I guess, in some extent wearing different hats, as a psychiatrist and a mother, a wife, now an author, what do you feel has kind of maybe not necessarily shaped you the most? Because I guess it's an active thing that you're experiencing in multiple levels. But yeah, how do you feel that's intersecting with your kind of daily life and how it's shaping you as a person?
0: Yeah, I mean, I think it took some time for me to find that balance for myself of what feels good with outside work and still, you know, having time and energy for my children and for my family. And it just took time for me to get there. It was, you know, an adjustment over a few years. I think I hit my stride much more after my second, which the book gets into too, of like, I didn't even, and which is crazy because I'm a psychiatrist, but I didn't even recognize like my own sort of symptoms of postpartum depression after my first, that alhamdulillah I didn't have after my second. So the transition to having a second child was definitely easier for me than my first. And then my work shifted. So I went from, you know, more hospital-based work to doing more administrative and operations work, which has been more fulfilling and more flexible. Alhamdulillah. And so I feel like I've struck a better balance now. And I appreciate the opportunity to be able to do outside work and for my children to be able to see that. I know it's not for everybody and every family, and every individual and family has to make a decision that works for them and what feels right for them. But I appreciate the ability to wear multiple hats and for my children to be able to see their mom, you know, continue to contribute, again, not because of like the earning or the status that that comes with, but because that's what I'm called to do in my role and with the skills that I have. And I think this book really talks about finding your role, whatever it is. My role happens to be my training as a psychiatrist and alhamdulillah, the gift of writing that I'm starting to hone more now. And so those are the ways that I see as inroads to contribute. And there's always like a tension of stepping more into this role might mean having less time for my kids. But then what is the infrastructure that I build to still have my kids feel supported, right? And whether that's dinners together every day as like a non-negotiable, or my husband has, you know, a different schedule. So when I might be busier, he has more time. And so finding kind of the family infrastructure that has us having sufficient time together and then enough individual time to do what we need to do with the skills that we have to feel like we're contributing in the ways that are meaningful.
1: And I guess to some extent that is kind of what life's about. It's always about adapting, because there'll always change, whatever that kind of looks like. And and I think you're right, it's always to some extent about the quality of time, you know, that they're spending together. And I like what you said almost about certain things being non-negotiable, and that's so important, because you know, it's what as a family you hold dear in terms of values, and how you're there safeguarding those values in the time that you have. And and also, you know, that the point you said about you had and have specific skills and you're kind of utilizing that, and how even that is such a prophetic model to kind of work towards, because the Prophet said himself, you know, when he was delegating to particular companions, he looked at their strengths and the encouragement to kind of really follow that. And you know, it's so, and that's why, you know, I'm always kind of telling my children that the action you want to do, it's, you know, the intention, like it can all be an act of worship, right? It's just being what you said really early on about being really intentional in what you're doing. I guess always reminding yourself of the why kind of behind it.
0: I will also say, I feel like, you know, with the women of the Prophet's time, they were varied. I think there is not one way to be a woman, a Muslim woman in today's world. The women of then too, they had different personalities. Some were more outspoken, others were, you know, more interior. Some were more visible, or, you know, some fought battles, other nursed the ones who were injured in battle. It's everybody had different personalities, different skills, different roles to play. And I think when we allow ourselves to really embrace like our different personalities and where we're coming from, our life experiences, we can really see one another as full people that just have different strengths, and then play to those strengths.
1: And I guess that's what maybe as an ummah we need to remind us, because to some extent, you know, we've become quite prescriptive in how we feel a good Muslim be, or a good what a good Muslim society needs to like look like. But actually, you're right, the beauty is in that difference, and it's about filling the needs and the gaps that are there, and that's kind of what's the whole. And it kind of, not entirely related, but I kind of wanted to ask you, because the book's been published obviously by Daybreak Press, and you have a foreword by like Sheikh Umar Suleiman. And I guess both of those things together, what has that meant for you in terms of, you know, your sharing your book with like the rest of the world? And what was that kind of process like? And and what have you kind of taken from that?
0: Yeah, I mean, I think that Daybreak, you know, has done a really good job in terms of considering the audience to be even broader than our, like, there's definitely a lot in our community that can resonate with the book in terms of the spiritual component and my lessons, and just the transformative experience from a spiritual perspective. At the same time, I think there's a lot universally in the book, and I know this was something that the women of Daybreak Press mentioned yesterday, was about sharing it with coworkers and people who might be outside of our community, because there is a lot in terms of the universality of positive change, and it maybe being kind of a window into like the aspect of the deen that doesn't always get discussed first, because it's not, like you said, it's not necessarily that prescriptive or that ritual layer, but it's really like that tawakkul and connectedness piece. And I think that that can also be an introduction to people around how Muslim people experience their faith spiritually and not only ritualistically, especially when what they see is only the ritualistic aspect. So I think definitely it's something that is accessible for people who are outside the faith as well. But it's also, you know, that being said, like, I don't shy away from my faith in my writing, because it informs my writing. I mean, my entire day-to-day life and how I approach the roles in my life are informed by my spirituality. And so that's why it's like, it's not like a distinct part of the book. It's just infused in the book because it's infused in my identity.
1: I love the word that you used, infused, there, because it's really encapsulating, what you're, trying to say and share. And this idea of, I think you said about almost giving a window into the Dean for those readers who maybe aren't and don't share the same faith. Because I think sometimes it does happen where, especially in the media, and I think this is probably the same whether it's in the US or the UK, mm-hmm. trying to make, anything to do with Palestine and Gaza into like a Muslim. This is like a Muslim issue, or almost trying to decenter actually the reality mm-hmm. of what's going on in terms of what am I thinking of? In terms of the injustice, right? And actually the of what's going on. What do you feel in terms of the media narrative, I guess, especially mm-hmm. because you're based in the US, and how you obviously mentioned in the first half that, literally the taxes are going to pay mm-hmm. for everything that's going on. I don't even know what my question is. I think it's just more about...
0: I have some thoughts about your non-question, I guess. Yes. It's part of the identity politics game, right? It's like it's a playbook of divide and conquer, that if you can occupy people with identity politics and keep them busy with hating somebody because they're Muslim or Latino or Black or what have you, then you're distracted, right? You're distracted by scapegoats and bogeymans, and you miss the bigger picture of what's going on, which is increased wealth hoarding and a society where there is a very small empowered class that's hoarding resources, hoarding wealth, hoarding power, and making all the decisions. And so reducing Palestine to a Muslim issue accomplishes the same thing, because then you can just pitch it as right or left or Muslim, non-Muslim, and you don't realize the oppressed and oppressing classes that are at play, and you miss the broader historical arc of and the interconnectedness of imperialist violence through all the different divisions made in multiple regions. I mean, not only Israel-Palestine, but India and Pakistan, North Korea and South Korea, and Vietnam, right? Like there's imperialist fingers and, a class that sort of had their hand in the violence in these regions. And that gets missed when you're looking at present day and the demonized group of people today, and not who's doing the demonizing, the narrative they're constructing to do the demonizing, and why. And the why is important, right? Because there's a sustained power hold by a very small amount of people.
1: And again, I'm going to pick on a word that you use in terms of that kind of interconnectedness, because I know sometimes there's lots of like funny things that people say between Muslims in the UK and Muslims in the US. And, there's certain things maybe we don't always see eye to eye on, but potentially because of that experience of how our governments are, have their imperialist hands, like you said, mm-hmm. in mm-hmm. going globally, mm-hmm. that does create an element of interconnectedness in terms of our Muslimness, mm-hmm. to some extent. Yeah. Right. But yeah, and I think,
0: like the beginnings of, right, like one of the things that the Prophet addressed so early on was tribalism, right? And like what he, even in how he put the black stone on the system that he created to have the black stone be put back in the Kaaba, and how it was to tamp down the natural nationalism and tribalism for the common good. And what do we see in the media narrative? It's to heighten all the nationalism and tribalism, because we don't want a common, if you're in the power class, you don't want the common good. You don't want people to feel empowered. And
1: it like comes to mind what, you know, some people say about, for example, you know, Malcolm X, that a lot of people say that he became a real threat when he understood actually unification and how to bring together. Yeah. And that, you know, it became very uncomfortable for those in power. And you know, obviously, because we're talking so much about how our, I guess, faith shapes who we are and I guess how we think. How has your faith played a role in these past kind of couple of years and through writing your memoir, Beautiful Patience? And how have you kind of held on to that and continued for it to have like a meaningful role that it's playing for you?
0: I think probably the most central aspect of it for me is it is my source of hope, because I believe in justice. And because there's so much injustice in this world, and we are promised a day of judgment and an eternal justice, it keeps me going in the chaos of this very transient time that we're in. It feels like forever, but the scale of time is understood differently in that afterlife. And we will believe that it was a day or part of a day, right? Like just as it said in the Quran. So it really gives perspective to me about how much we get preoccupied by matters here, and how, I don't want to say irrelevant, but how if we contextualize that in time beyond just this realm, we realize that it's very short. And the book actually explores this too, right? Of how a lot of the people my husband encountered were ready to let this life go, and their relationship with mortality and their understanding of their existence as being beyond just this realm was very, it's just, they're much more rooted in that idea. And so I think for me, that's become, you know, a much more lived experience, you could say, over the last few years in particular.
1: And I think that's why we're so kind of privileged, the fact that, you know, we can have access to your memoir as well, you know, in terms of A Beautiful Patience. And my last question, I guess, just to sum up the show, is what does A Beautiful Patience mean to you?
0: Oh, yeah, great question. I'll let readers find out the tie-in of the title in the book and where it's mentioned in the specific scene. You know, what it means to me is it's not passive, right? Like certainly patience isn't just doing nothing, but it's recognizing the things you have influence over and what you can control, which is your own actions and your own little corner of the world, and then leaving the outcome with Allah and being patient in His decree, whatever it is, and accepting of His decree, whatever it is. And that to me is a beautiful patience.
1: Yeah, and that's a beautiful way, I think, to end the show as well. Samia, so much for your time today, and it's been an absolute pleasure, and I hope that listeners have got a really good kind of feel for what A Beautiful Patience is about, we'll grab a copy of the book. So thank you so much.
0: Thank you.
1: Okay, listeners, I'll be back in a couple of weeks. We'll be discussing a different book and hopefully each other a different author to speak to. In the meantime, please keep us in your du'as. Assalamu alaikum.
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0: Bismillah.
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12: 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The Prophet Warren said, a Muslim is the one who avoids harming Muslims with his tongue and hands. And a muhajir, immigrant, is the one who gives up, abandons, all what Allah has forbidden.
13: Allah.

0: Assalamu alaikum. 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
1: The Prophet, peace be upon him, said, God says, my servants, I have forbidden myself any wrong and have also forbidden you, so do no wrong unto one another. My servants, all of you are astray except those whom I guide. So ask me for guidance, and I shall guide you. My servants, all of you are hungry except those whom I feed. So ask me for food, and I shall feed you. My servants, all of you are naked except those whom I clothe. So ask me for clothing, and I shall clothe you. My servants, you sin by night and by day, yet I forgive all sins. So ask me for forgiveness, and I shall forgive you. My servants, you can do nothing that could harm me, neither can you do anything that would benefit me. My servants, even if the first and last of you, all the human beings and the jinn, become as righteous as the one with the most righteous heart among you, that would add nothing to my kingdom. My servants, if all of you become as wicked as the one with the most wicked heart among you, that would diminish nothing from my kingdom. My servants, were all of you to stand in one place and ask me whatever you wished, and were I to give everyone what he asked for, that would not diminish what I have any more than a needle would when put into the sea. My servants, it is only your deeds which I put into your account, and then pay you in full for them. So let him who finds good thank and praise God, and let him who finds other than good blame no one but himself.
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0: MashaAllah, what great hadith and du'as. 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So now continue listening to more hadith and du'as.
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2: The commencement of the divine inspiration to Allah's messenger, peace be upon him, was in the form of good dreams which came true like bright daylight. And then the love of seclusion was bestowed upon him. He used to go in seclusion in the cave of Hira, where he used to worship Allah alone, continuously for many days before his desire to see his family. He used to take with him the journey food for the stay, and then come back to his wife, Khadija, to take his food likewise again, till suddenly the truth descended upon him while he was in the cave of Hira. The angel came to him and asked him to read. The prophet, peace be upon him, replied, I do not know how to read. The prophet added, the angel caught me forcefully and pressed me so hard that I could not bear it anymore. He then released me and again asked me to read, and I replied, I do not know how to read. Thereupon he caught me again and pressed me a second time till I could not bear it anymore. He then released me and again asked me to read, but again I replied, I do not know how to read, or what shall I read? Thereupon he caught me for the third time and pressed me, and then released me and said, Read in the name of your Lord who has created all that exists, created man from a clot. Read, and your Lord is the most generous. Then Allah's messenger returned with the inspiration and with his heart beating severely. Then he went to Khadija bint Khuwailid and said, Cover me, cover me. They covered him till his fear was over, and after that he told her everything that had happened and said, I fear that something may happen to me. Khadija replied, Never. By Allah, Allah will never disgrace you. You keep good relations with your kith and kin, help the poor and the destitute, serve your guests generously, and assist the deserving calamity-afflicted ones. Khadija then accompanied him to her cousin Waraka bin Nawfal bin Asad bin Abdul Uzza, who, during the pre-Islamic period, became a Christian and used to write the writing with Hebrew letters. He would write from the Gospel in Hebrew as much as Allah wished him to write. He was an old man and had lost his eyesight. Khadija said to Waraka, "Listen to the story of your nephew, O my cousin." Waraka asked, "O my nephew, what have you seen?" Allah's messenger, peace be upon him, described whatever he had seen. Waraka said, "This is the same one who keeps the secrets, Angel Gabriel, whom Allah had sent to Moses. I wish I were young and could live up to the time when your people would turn you out." Allah's messenger asked, "Will they drive me out?" Waraka replied in the affirmative and said, "Anyone, man, who came with something similar to what you have brought was treated with hostility. And if I should remain alive till the day when you will be turned out, then I would support you strongly." But after a few days, Waraka died, and the divine inspiration was also paused for a while.

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2: Hadith 30. On the authority of Abu Huraira, may Allah be pleased with him, who said that the Messenger of Allah, may the blessings and peace of Allah be upon him, said, Allah, mighty and sublime be He, said, If my servant likes to meet me, I like to meet him, and if he dislikes to meet me, I dislike to meet him. It was related by Al-Bukhari and Malik. A prophetic version by Muslim, which clarifies the meaning of the above sacred hadith, reads, On the authority of Aisha, may Allah be pleased with her, who said that the Messenger of Allah, may the blessings and peace of Allah be upon him, said, He who likes to meet Allah, Allah likes to meet him, and he who dislikes to meet Allah, Allah dislikes to meet him. I said, O Prophet of Allah, is it because of the dislike of death? For all of us dislike death. He said, It is not so, but rather it is that when the believer is given news of Allah's mercy, His approval and His paradise. He likes to meet Allah and Allah likes to meet him. But when the unbeliever is given news of Allah's punishment and His displeasure, he dislikes to meet Allah and Allah dislikes to meet him.
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0: I have divided prayer between myself and my servant into two halves, and my servant shall have what he has asked for. When the servant says, Alhamdulillahi Rabbil Alameen, Allah, mighty and sublime be He, says, my servant has praised me. And when he says, Ar-Rahman Ar-Rahim, Allah, mighty and sublime be He, says, my servant has extolled me. And when he says, Maliki Yawm al-Din, Allah says, my servant has glorified me. And on one occasion he said, my servant has submitted to my power. And when he says, Iyaka na'budu wa iyaka nasta'in, he says, this is between me and my servant, and my servant shall have what he has asked for. And when he says, Ihdina as-sirata al-mustaqim, sirata al-ladhina an'amta alayhim, غير المغضوب عليهم ولا الضالين, he says, this is for my servant, and my servant shall have what he has asked for. It was related by Muslim, also by Malik, At-Tirmidhi, Abu Dawood, An-Nasai, and Ibn Majah.
1: Assalamu alaikum wa rahmatullahi wa barakatuh. 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
2: Hadith 32. Narrated Abu Hurairah, the Prophet, peace and blessings be upon him, said, religion is very easy, and whoever overburdens himself in his religion will not be able to continue in that way. So you should not be extremists, but try to be near to perfection and receive the good tidings that you will be rewarded and gain strength by worshipping in the mornings, the afternoons, and during the last hours of the nights. Hadith 33. Narrated Al-Bara bin Azib, when the Prophet, peace and blessings be upon him, came to Medina, he stayed first with his grandfathers or maternal uncles from Ansar. He offered his prayers facing Baitul Maqdis, Jerusalem, for 16 or 17 months, but he wished that he could pray facing the Kaaba, at Makkah. The first prayer which he offered facing the Kaaba was the Usr prayer in the company of some people. Then one of those who had offered that prayer with him came out and passed by some people in a mosque who were bowing during their prayers, facing Jerusalem. He said addressing them, by Allah, I testify that I have prayed with Allah's Messenger, peace and blessings be upon him, facing Makkah, Kaaba. Hearing that, those people changed their direction towards the Kaaba immediately. Jews and the people of the scriptures used to be pleased to see the Prophet, peace and blessings be upon him, facing Jerusalem in prayers, but when he changed his direction towards the Kaaba, during the prayers, they disapproved of it. Al-Bara added, before we changed our direction towards the Kaaba, Makkah, in prayers, some Muslims had died or had been killed and we did not know what to say about them, regarding their prayers. Allah then revealed, and Allah would never make your faith, prayers, to be lost, that is, the prayers of those Muslims were valid. Surah 2, Ayah 143. Hadith 34. Narrated Abu Sa'id al-Khudri, Allah's Messenger, peace and blessings be upon him, said, if a person embraces Islam sincerely, then Allah shall forgive all his past sins, and after that starts the settlement of accounts, the reward of his good deeds will be 10 times to 700 times for each good deed, and one evil deed will be recorded as it is, unless Allah forgives it. Hadith 35. Narrated Abu Hurairah, Allah's Messenger, peace and blessings be upon him, said, if any one of you improves, follows strictly, his Islamic religion, then his good deeds will be rewarded 10 times to 700 times for each good deed and a bad deed will be recorded as it is. Hadith 36. Narrated Aisha, once the Prophet, peace and blessings be upon him, came while a woman was sitting with me. He said, who is she? I replied, she is so and so, and told him about her, excessive, praying. He said disapprovingly, do good deeds which is within your capacity, without being overtaxed, as Allah does not get tired of giving rewards, but, surely, you will get tired, and the best deed, act of worship, in the sight of Allah is that which is done regularly. Hadith 37. Narrated Anas, the Prophet, peace and blessings be upon him, said, whoever said, none has the right to be worshipped but Allah, and has in his heart good, faith, equal to the weight of a barley grain will be taken out of hell. And whoever said, none has the right to be worshipped but Allah, and has in his heart good, faith, equal to the weight of a wheat grain will be taken out of hell. And whoever said, none has the right to be worshipped but Allah, and has in his heart good, faith, equal to the weight of an atom will be taken out of hell. Hadith 38. Narrated Umar bin al-Khattab, once a Jew said to me, O the chief of believers! There is a verse in your holy book which is read by all of you, Muslims, and had it been revealed to us, we would have taken that day, on which it was revealed, as a day of celebration. Umar bin al-Khattab asked, which is that verse? The Jew replied, this day I have perfected your religion for you, completed my favor upon you, and have chosen for you Islam as your religion. Surah 5, Ayah 3. Umar replied, no doubt, we know when and where this verse was revealed to the Prophet. It was Friday and the Prophet, peace and blessings be upon him, was standing at Arafat, that is, the day of Hajj. Hadith 39. Narrated Talha bin Ubaidullah, a man from Najd with unkempt hair came to Allah's Messenger, peace and blessings be upon him, and we heard his loud voice but could not understand what he was saying, till he came near and then we came to know that he was asking about Islam. Allah's Messenger, peace and blessings be upon him, said, you have to offer prayers perfectly 5 times in a day and night, 24 hours. The man asked, is there any more praying? Allah's Messenger, peace and blessings be upon him, replied, no, but if you want to offer the nawafil prayers, you can. Allah's Messenger, peace and blessings be upon him, further said to him, you have to observe fasts during the month of Ramadan. The man asked, is there any more fasting? Allah's Messenger, peace and blessings be upon him, replied, no, but if you want to observe the nawafil fasts, you can. Then Allah's Messenger, peace and blessings be upon him, further said to him, you have to pay the zakat, obligatory charity. The man asked, is there anything other than the zakat for me to pay? Allah's Messenger, peace and blessings be upon him, replied, no, unless you want to give alms of your own. And then that man retreated saying, by Allah, I will neither do less nor more than this. Allah's Messenger, peace and blessings be upon him, said, if what he said is true, then he will be successful, that is, he will be granted paradise.
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2: Hadith 24. On the authority of Abu Huraira, may Allah be pleased with him, who said that the Messenger of Allah, may the blessings and peace of Allah be upon him, said, If Allah has loved a servant of his, he calls Jibreel, on whom be peace, and says, I love so and so, therefore love him. He said, So Jibreel loves him. Then he calls out in heaven, saying, Allah loves so and so, therefore love him. And the inhabitants of heaven love him. He said, Then acceptance is established for him on earth. And if Allah has abhorred a servant of his, he calls Jibreel and says, I abhor so and so, therefore abhor him. So Jibreel abhors him. Then he calls out to the inhabitants of heaven, Allah abhors so and so, therefore abhor him. He said, So they abhor him. And abhorrence is established for him on earth. It was related by Muslim, also by Al-Bukhari, Malik, and At-Tirmidhi.
3: Gems and jewels. Wise sayings, interesting events, and moral lessons from Islamic history. Iyaz and his quick decisions.
4: Iyaz ibn Muawiyah was a famous judge known for his intelligence and insight. Some people, however, were jealous both of his status and of his ability. So they tried to raise doubts about him. They said, He has in him a fault that no judge should have. When people come to him seeking judgment, he is quick in issuing his ruling. When Iyaz became aware of what they said about him, he called them to him and bestowed upon them wonderful hospitality. He extended forth one of his two hands and asked them, How many fingers do you see? They immediately said, Five. He said, How come you were so quick to answer? Why did you not first count them? One, two, three, and become from those who do not hasten in their judgment. They said, We are not slow in counting that which we already know. He said, Likewise with me, I do not delay in a matter regarding which I already know the ruling. And in this way, the distinguished judge showed them that he did not issue rulings in a quick or hasty manner.
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